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3: High-stakes negotiations. I'm Deborah Valentine, Fox News. Negotiations continuing today between officials from Iran and the U.S. and Switzerland as the 60-day memorandum of agreement between the two countries is in effect.
4: They continue to hold talks over the regime's nuclear program, or lack thereof, while Special Envoy Steve Witkoff and the president's son-in-law, Jared Kushner, partner with the vice president and Pakistan's prime minister, all in an effort to convince the regime to change for their own good. Meantime, back here at home, some lawmakers continue to express skepticism about the long-term prospects for peace because of the regime's past behavior and the fact that they rarely, if ever, actually honored the deals they signed.
3: More from Fox's Kevin Cork there, who was reporting from the White House. Multiple people, including a former U.S. Olympian, have now been arrested for allegedly vandalizing the newly renovated reflecting pool in the nation's capital. U.S. Attorney for D.C., Jeanine Pirro, comments on Fox News Live.
5: Look, the president has made it a priority to make D.C. not only safe but beautiful. And there are several citations that have been handed out to individuals, and these are cases that will be prosecuted to the full extent.
3: The historic reflecting pool, recently restored as part of the America 250 celebration, is again undergoing repairs after reports of algae and peeling coating surfaced. Crews working to extinguish a fire at a cold storage facility in Southern California. LA Mayor Karen Bass announces a state of emergency is in effect,
6: which allowed us to get resources from the region, and also to make sure that our fire department had no financial constraints and is able to meet the needs here.
3: The cause of the fire unknown. Firefighters will need to remove more than 85 million pounds of spoiled food from the facility once that fire is out. 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
3: Authorities are on the hunt for a man connected to multiple violent incidents across Kansas and Missouri. Here's Fox's Madison Scarpino.
17: The suspect, Oscar Sanchez Munoz, is considered armed and dangerous. The intense search for Sanchez Munoz comes as police say he's responsible for multiple violent incidents in both Missouri and Kansas. He's the prime suspect in 5 shootings on a highway Tuesday night in Kansas City. After that string of shootings, police found Sanchez Munoz about 10 miles away at a home in Independence, Missouri, where there was then an intense overnight standoff. The standoff ended with the home getting set on fire. Sanchez Munoz was then nowhere to be found. And the reported brother of the suspect is saying their family now has no place to live. All of this is happening as Sanchez Munoz is wanted for a separate shooting in Kansas earlier this month.
3: At least one person was killed in the shootings. Several others sustained serious injuries. All of this happening just miles away from Arrowhead Stadium, where several FIFA World Cup matches were being played out. As the Iranian national soccer team continues in World Cup play, the Secretary of Homeland Security says their support team is being closely watched. Here's Fox's Gurnell Scott.
13: Iran's World Cup squad continues group play in the 2026 World Cup. Homeland Security Secretary Mark Wayne Mullen said on Fox's Sunday Morning Futures his agency has had to address a suspected Islamic Revolutionary Guard member seeking to come into the U.S. with the team from Tijuana, Mexico.
18: We fly them in the day before the game. Okay. The guy trying to get on the plane yesterday had direct ties to IRGC. We're literally checking them as they get on the plane, as they get off the plane, in both places.
13: Secretary Mullen said his conversations with President Trump and FIFA President Gianni Infantino highlighted the concerns surrounding the Iranian team. Gurnall Scott, Fox News.
3: I'm Deborah Valentine. This is Fox News.
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21: Welcome. It is the Ben Ferguson Show. It is so nice to have you with us. All right, let's start with a story that you need to know about that, of course, the media is just acting like it didn't really matter because the majority of the people that were being targeted, including the President of the United States of America, to be murdered at the White House with a big UFC fight the other night, mostly there were Republicans there, not a lot of Democrats. There were some billionaires, but there was also some like pro-Israel billionaires there, so we don't really care. That's the story right now that is the second part of what I'm going to tell you is how this is being not covered at all. Now, I want you to imagine there's an outdoor event and it was a Biden event. Everybody would be losing their minds over this story. If it was an Obama event outdoor, everyone would be losing their minds. But they're not, because the people they were trying to kill would have been predominantly Donald Trump and the vice president and cabinet members and Republicans and conservatives who were at the White House for the UFC fight. Now, let me give you the headline so you understand this. The ringleader behind the White House attack plot ID'd as an illegal immigrant. I'm going to say that again. An illegal immigrant who was, of course, granted the Dreamer status under the Obama administration. Now, this was a well thought out, from what we're being told, drone attack plan, a plot. And it was by a guy who's 31, all right? So I wouldn't say much of a dreamer anymore. He came to the U.S. as a child. He failed to leave the country when his B-1 visa expired in 2001, but was granted deportation relief under the Obama administration through the Deferred Action for Childhood Arrivals, known as the DACA program. And again, this is a program where now you people that hate America are trying to kill people. Shocker there. Now, this dude's been arrested in an old church in the small town of Western Nebraska on June the 14th, so 4 days ago. He intended to use as a safe zone, as he described it, for himself and his alleged co-conspirators, according to the local news outlets. Now, from his home in Nebraska, the dude, Alvarez, directed and recruited others across the country to conduct a horrific attack against government officials in what they described as a mass casualty event. Now, this is all coming from the U.S. Attorney's office now. Quote, our team worked around the clock to locate and apprehend Alvarez. They took him into custody and they collected what they described as crucial evidence. Alvarez was one of five alleged co-conspirators in the scheme to kill President Trump and other top government officials at the combat sports spectacle that was held Sunday night at the White House on the South Lawn that was attended by thousands of fight fans. Now, the plotters were arrested in Ohio, Missouri, and California. They were all over the country. And they wanted to attack the UFC Freedom 250 event with explosive-laden drones and then pick off fleeing members of the crowd with a team of snipers. That would be plural. Authorities are now accusing Alvarez saying not only was he responsible for the planning, the organizing, and the directing of the coordinated attack, which was thwarted by the FBI and local authorities, saying, quote, this illegal alien from Mexico should never have been allowed in our country, the DHS acting assistant secretary said in a statement. He was the ringleader of the failed terror attack targeting the UFC Freedom 250 at the White House. He will face justice and swiftly be removed from our country. Federal investigators are looking into, listen to this, 23 other individuals who are allegedly a part of this like orchestrated plot to kill Trump and others. Now, those arrested are facing now possible life sentences and up to a $250,000 fine if convicted of conspiracy to commit murder. There will be additional maximum penalties of 5 years in prison for planning to commit an act of violence on White House grounds. That's a special category there. Now, that was the key report. So here's the part that's even more crazy. We're finding out more about the people in the plot. And what we know is they are heavily armed TikTokers. Yeah, like TikTok, the social media app that were the ones wanting to plot this event. Now, we know more about them. So let me give you the second report that has now come out. This is coming now from the New York Post. Quote, fanatical TikTokers armed with assault rifles plotted to attack the UFC Freedom 250 at the White House South Lawn on Sunday. After revving each other up over Jeffrey Epstein, then billionaires in general, then Israel, and then a hatred of President Trump, according to court papers and sources who spoke to the Post. The multi-phase plot called for explosive drones to strike the South Lawn during the event, forcing the attendees to flee the White House, where a sniper team could then pick them off. The FBI foiled these plans by infiltrating their Signal chat group, where they were planning a coordinated attack to kill President Trump and other government officials. That, according to federal criminal complaints and affidavits unsealed today. This is, again, shocking. At least 5 suspects were arrested last week. Up to 10 others are also wanted in connection with the plot, law enforcement sources said, and they're looking for them. Now, the suspects not only now face up to life in prison for the murder charges and up to 5 years for conspiracy to commit an act of violence at the White House, but the ultra-religious guerrillas espouse anti-government, quote-unquote, and anti-Israel views, and initially started plotting in a TikTok group called Vanguard of the Old in March of 2026, before moving that conversation to a private Signal group called Hunters. Now, these individuals have been charged in at least 4 different states. Now it's California, Ohio, Missouri, and Nebraska, with conspiring to murder members of the government and others after the parent of one of these individuals alerted their local law enforcement. It was apparently the mother, God bless her, for actually doing this. Now, President Trump, Vice President Vance, tech billionaire Elon Musk, Israeli Prime Minister Netanyahu were all named as potential targets in addition to members of Congress and a West Virginia state lawmaker, according to the court documents. Quote, as many and as deadly as we can get is what one suspect, the ringleader, Alvarez, said in one of the messages. Another guy by the name of Proper was arrested June 10th after his mother notified the Danville, Ohio Police Department and Knox County Sheriff's Office of concerns about her son's recent firearms purchases and communicating with certain individuals online. That according to an affidavit filed in the Southern District of Ohio. Those persons claimed to be ex-military and Christian-based, the mother later said in a phone interview with an FBI task force officer. Now, this is, again, these are crazies, right? Their grievances apparently included government corruption, the handling of the Jeffrey Epstein files, data centers taking up all the water in communities, and other government actions, as well as billionaires and capitalist elite. So in other words, like anyone that's successful, they hate you, they want to kill you, and conservative, you're done. Now, her son had been leaning heavily, she said, into his new beliefs, but she expressed that those in the chat group had been using religion to manipulate and influence her son. The affidavit also states, in one of the private chat groups, a suspect debated targeting Senator Marsha Blackburn, Republican from Tennessee, Senator Jim Justice, Republican from West Virginia, Senator Shelley Moore, West Virginia as well as West Virginia GOP reps, Carol Miller and Riley Moore, and State Delegate Tristan Leavitt. So there was an obsession in that state as well. Quote, I got a possible target, Marsha Blackburn, senator for Tennessee, proper said on May 13th in the chat, responding that she was a target because the Republicans had taken money from the pro-Israel lobby and then supported them. So this was a, you know, if you support Israel, we want to kill you type of group. It is incredibly chilling that this suspect named me as a potential target along with other lawmakers. Blackburn also posted on X in response to the plan. She said, quote, I will not let maniacs like this one deter me from celebrating or serving this great nation. And I'm grateful to law enforcement for keeping us safe. This is the Democrats right now. This is the radical left now. This is what they've been creating. This is what they're in favor of. Quick break. More on this coming up. Ben Ferguson Show right after this.

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15: It is the Ben Ferguson Show. It is so nice to have you with us. If you just joined us, we're talking about the UFC Freedom 250 event, the White House, and the terror attack against it, the plot that was thwarted because of a brave mother who turned her own son in. Another one of the lawmakers who was also targeted, Levitt, told the Post in a statement, quote, "I am not intimidated and I will not be silenced in standing up for the people of West Virginia or our allies, including Israel. I've spent my career standing up for people willing to tell hard truths about their government, and I will never apologize or back down from doing the right thing as a lawmaker." Now, Prosper, who denied he was planning to commit violence to investigators, also sent a May 31st message that stated, quote, "These are the people we're going to focus on. followed by images of Justice Capio, Miller, and more. Now, each image was lifted from the website TrackAIPAC.com, that is AIPAC, which opposes the lobbying work of the American-Israeli Public Affairs Committee. Again, this is AIPAC, and records show how much money the politicians receive from the pro-Israel contributors. So there's AIPAC, and then there's the people tracking AIPAC. They're like, these are evil people, and basically now it's a kill list for these radical crazies. Now, when executing a search warrant on the home where Proper lived with his parents, FBI agents and local law enforcement found a large quantity of boxes of spent ammunition, spent cartridge casings, and other tactical clothing. Family members also drew the authorities' attention to comments that he had made online expressing sympathy for Nazi leader, this is not a joke, Adolf Hitler, as well as other anti-Semitic statements. So this is, again, this is a kid that got radicalized online. He finds other people around the country, and he's like, yeah, let's just go out there and start killing Trump and anybody else we don't like who we disagree with fundamentally. I will say this again. These parents are heroes. They did the brave thing knowing they were going to turn their kid in to probably go to jail for the majority of their life, if not their entire lives. And they did it. God bless them. They didn't try to, like, you know, handle this internally themselves and protect their kid. They probably knew that this was a real possibility, a real threat. And they also knew that the kid was talking to other people that very well could do this attack and kill innocent people, and they saved American lives. And so I say to them, God bless you. These are heroes that are unsung, and they were willing to give up their child. And that's saying something. To protect innocent people, that is truly incredible, and we should praise them for this. Now, Proper recently spent, they said, $3,000 of his high school graduation money on camping gear, food, ballistic plates, just so you know, are plates that you wear for body armor, okay? A new shotgun, a rifle, and, quote, lots of ammunition and extra magazines, as well as plate carriers. That's the vest that you put the plates in for your bulletproof vest. The father also told authorities. Now, Proper confessed to investigators on June 11th in an interview that he'd been planning the coordinated attack with others to jumpstart a revolution in the U.S. because they believe the country was headed in the wrong direction and needed to be torn down so that it could be rebuilt. Man, doesn't that sound exactly like the Democratic Party? Now, he also later admitted to a local hospital, they said, for homicidal tendencies, the affidavit basically says. So this is someone that's dealing with mental health issues as well. And he found a group of crazies online who are like, hey, let's destroy America. Let's start a revolution. Let's kill people that we hate that have what we don't have. And that's what we're going to do. Now, this dude faces charges of conspiracy to commit an offense against the United States, attempted murder of an officer or employee of the United States, possession of a firearm and furtherance of a crime of violence, and receipt or transfer of a firearm used to commit a felony. Now, the unsealed affidavit also showed that there was a dude by the name of Michael Allen Thomas and Brian Oma Roa were both arrested in Southern California in connection with the scheme and were charged with conspiracy to commit murder as well. FBI agents, we were told, seized rifles, handguns, and stockpiles of ammunition from their residence, with Roa having discussed marksmanship training with Thomas and reading and getting ready what he said was for guerrilla-style warfare. Alvarez was taken into custody, we're also told, in Nebraska. That dude was charged with conspiracy to commit murder and conspiracy to commit an offense against the U.S., while Daniel Exridge was arrested in Missouri and charged with conspiracy to commit murder on White House grounds, per the affidavit. Now, this other dude, Exridge, had implored the group to, quote, target someone that both Democrats and Republicans would unite over if that official was murdered. Alvarez, who was known as Shepard in the secret chat group, was identified as the ringleader of the group. The suspects were planning to gather in Fredericksburg, Virginia, not far from D.C., and from there travel to D.C. to launch the explosive drone attack and then attempt to storm the gates of the executive mansion, according to sources. Sources said it was not yet clear how prepared the plotters were to actually carry out the attack, noting that one suspect was allegedly involved in the plans while in a mental health facility, that if that tells you something. Now, some suspects from the 23-member group subscribe to the far-right, they say, ideology called accelerationist. It is a belief they espoused, and it was also the same belief that was espoused by the San Diego mosque shooter last month. So this clearly is growing online. They say more arrests are going to be possible, and authorities also say that they're preparing additional search warrants, saying this: there are still suspects at large, and we're working, and we're going to work until everyone has been identified, is what the United States Secret Service assistant director said at a press conference on this, saying, quote, I'm not going to comment on how many involved because, like I said, it still is an active investigation. I will tell you, we have seen a significant increase in threats and threat cases. We're up 40% this year in threat cases against Donald Trump. So Democrats are getting what they want. They're trying to inspire people to kill Donald Trump. And now we're seeing that these threat cases are up 40%. Now, Proper told investigators he was going to pick up another member of the attack group in West Virginia before heading to Washington, D.C. So there it is. This is a story that every American should be really upset about. The media should be covering it 24/7. Why they're not covering it, I don't know. Why they're not actively talking about this, I don't know. I do know. Because it was going to kill a bunch of Republicans. And if you're going to kill a bunch of Republicans, then I think they're like, that's fine. If you're going to kill Donald Trump, I think they think that's fine. If you're going to just kill a bunch of people that you can't stand, I think they think perfect. Like, let's do it. It's incredible. And that's really, really, really, really, really, really sad. If this was against any Democrat, they would be losing their minds. I also want to be clear, as they should. Okay. Like, as they should, they should be furious, all right, if that was against a Democrat as well. But there is a double standard with this media. Nothing to see here, nothing to report on, nothing to talk about, because this is just apparently totally fine. There's nothing here, right? Nothing to see here, because this is all, well, you're going after the guy we keep telling you to go after. This is inspired, by the way. I want to also say that this is inspired because of the rhetoric of the leadership of the Democratic Party. They are the ones that are inspiring this. And when you inspire it, the way that they have been doing it, and then this gets close like this, you know what a lot of Democrats are thinking, and those that inspire this, the radicals on the left, are like, good. Like, we this keeps happening. It's not, we're not, you notice we're not going backwards with these threats. Like, these threats keep getting bigger. These threats keep getting more elaborate. These threats keep getting bolder. And that is a real big problem that I think every American should be really, really, really upset about. Don't forget, download our podcast, the Ben Ferguson Podcast, as well. 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Quick break. Ben Ferguson Show. More after this.

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1: 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And all of this noise about what the Fed is doing, what's inflation doing, let's really peel the onion back and look at what are the things that we can be doing to take the worry and the stress out of your retirement.
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10: More. Now, these are very, very, very big numbers.

At least the poll also surveyed Republicans, asking them, what should the U.S. do now? Here's a very interesting part of that poll as well. 60% of all Republicans said the nation should end the conflict now, and 56% of MAGA Republicans also agreed, meaning the majority of people that voted for Donald Trump. 40% of Republicans said the nation should continue the conflict until Iran gives up more. And 44% of MAGA Republicans agreed as well when broken out. Now, this CBS News YouGov survey, it was conducted with a nationally representative sample of 2,519 U.S. adults interviewed between June the 17th and the 19th. And the sample was weighted to be representative of adults nationwide according to gender, age, race, education. And it was based on the U.S. Census American Community Survey and Current Population Survey, meaning this is a poll that is very interesting and worth looking at. Now, the news of the poll also came after President Donald Trump signed his copy of the Memorandum of Understanding, or the MOU, to end the hostilities with Iran following the G7 on Wednesday, with the Iranian president signing his copy remotely. That is the latest news that's been reported on that. Now, the outlet said a national survey found the signed preliminary agreement had a strong majority approval rating among American voters as well. President Trump confirmed that he had signed the MOU and some details would, quote, be ironed out in the next 60 days. The deal is all signed and the Strait of Hormuz is already partially open. As you know, they're doing a little hunting for a couple of mines that they've already found, but it's essentially ships are starting to go out now. On Friday, it will be completely open, the president promised, saying this, we got along very well with Iran. It's a different set of leaders. As you know, the first set is gone. The second set is gone. And we found the third set to be very smart, strong, very smart. But we ended up making a deal. I felt badly that we had to go back on the attack for two nights. And I thought a third, but we made it before that happened. But I think a lot of great things are going to happen with the Middle East right now. And very importantly, the oil is plummeting down and the stock market is shooting up like a rocket today, like record kind of numbers, the president added. Now, Vice President J.D. Vance arrived in Switzerland early on Sunday for the first direct U.S.-Iranian talk since the signing of the Memo of Understanding. The negotiations will play out against a backdrop of obviously the rising tensions, specifically over the Strait of Hormuz. And then the renewed fighting between the Iran-backed Hezbollah terrorist group and Israel threatened to upend the fragile diplomatic process as well. Obviously, there's a lot happening as we speak. Which brings me to the second part of the story. U.S.-Iran talks are beginning directly in Switzerland. Not indirectly, but directly. The United States and Iran holding these talks on Sunday that after signing the agreement to end their war, with the conflict in Lebanon, again, happening as we speak and threatening to derail the deal completely. Now, the negotiations to end a war that sowed chaos across the Middle East and rattled the global economy are meant to trigger this 60-day period, the White House says, to settle the broader issues that have dodged the U.S.-Iranian relations for decades, from Iran's nuclear program to the crippling sanctions that we put on them. American and Iranian representatives gathered alongside delegations from mediators, Pakistan and Qatar, in the Swiss resort there perched high above a very famous lake. Doha confirming in the afternoon that the four-way talks had quote-unquote begun on Sunday. Now, the talks to end the months-long conflict are taking place against the backdrop of Iran closing the Strait of Hormuz again. Why? Well, they claim they did this in response to Israel's specific attacks on Lebanon, where its war with Hezbollah has flared despite a new ceasefire agreement. Quote, it is not possible to enter the negotiation phase for a final agreement, the foreign ministry spokesman wrote on X, unless there was an end to the war in Lebanon. Obviously, this would be Iran moving the goalposts. Now, Washington and Tehran's memo of understanding signed earlier in June extended the truce in the war that began in late February with U.S.-Israeli strikes on Iran. Now, it included a provision to end fighting in Lebanon between Israel and Hezbollah,
So now that's a bigger issue than ever before. Now, there have also been repeated clashes in Lebanon since then, to be clear. It has prompted Iran to say it would again shutter the cruel oil and gas trade route, having it open as part of the deal, but now, at the moment, it is closed. Now, there have also been no reports of Israeli strikes or continued fighting in Lebanon since Saturday. Israel insisted on Sunday that its troops would stay inside what it called a, quote, security zone in southern Lebanon, and they respond, they said, to any threats, despite the U.S.-Iran deal. Now, Lebanon aside, there was also, and there's, let me say it differently, there has been no indication that Iran's support for armed groups across the region, which has long drawn the ear of the U.S. and Israel, will be addressed in these negotiations. I'm going to say that again because it's a really important point for you to understand. There is no indication that Iran's support for terrorist groups, Hezbollah, Hamas, the list goes on, across the Middle East, all right, will be addressed in these negotiations. That is going to be very interesting to see how that works out, because obviously Israel is going to have something to say about that. Quote, I think we're going to hopefully make progress on the nuclear issue, make progress on the Lebanon ceasefire issue. Those are the two big things that I think we're to be focused on, is what the U.S. Vice President J.D. Vance told reporters before departing from Joint Base Andrews, saying he could only join the talks for a, quote, day or two. There remains skepticism from Tehran, however. A military advisor, the Supreme Ayatollah there, posted on X that, quote, the enemy has shown itself to be a promise breaker, obviously referring to the U.S. Now, speaking on Sunday, the Iranian president said Tehran would not relinquish its right to enrich uranium, though he repeated Iran's denial that it wants nuclear weapons, saying, we can also state in writing that we have no intention of building a bomb. That is what they posted on the president's website. I'm not joking. Meanwhile, they said the unfreezing of Iranian assets and issuing the necessary licenses for the sale of Iranian oil will also be on the agenda. Now, U.S. negotiators, the president's son-in-law, Jared Kushner, and Steve Witkoff, who have already been in Switzerland handling some of the technical elements and had reported that things are going well, Vance said also on Fox News. Now, Sunday again began with the U.S. and Iranian envoys meeting separately with mediators, the office of Pakistan's prime minister releasing footage of him, an army chief, greeting Vance with a, quote, hug. All this again happening as the latest fighting between Israel and Hezbollah has sparked that Tehran-backed militant group attacking Israel in support of Iran in the wider war, has reportedly now become a big sticking point to quite possibly derail the peace effort. So here we are. We have a major story that's unfolding before our very eyes. What's going to happen moving forward? No one knows. It could literally go any way here. But what we do know, and it seems pretty clear, that the president is trusting J.D. Vance to sit down and to try to move this forward. He's also trusting his son-in-law and Steve Witkoff to try to get a deal done as quickly as possible. This is going to be a very interesting week, and it'll be interesting to see if, in fact, Iran has any intention at all. Let me say that again. Any intention at all of actually coming to the table, or is this really just about stalling and getting their hands on, well, some cash that they're desperate to get their hands on? I want to get your phone calls. 1-800-474-9732. 1-800-474-9732. 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I want to get your thoughts, your reaction, all this, see what you think. And again, if you just joined us, we are chatting, obviously, about what's happening in Iran. 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
9732. Also, don't forget, if you like the show, you'll love the podcast that we do each and every day. 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And if you want to start your day off right, you can start off with the 47 Morning Update. You're going to get the latest news coming out of the White House in about 10 to 12 minutes each and every morning. So start your day with the 47 Morning Update wherever you get your podcasts as well. And you'll be smarter than anybody else in the room. I can promise you that. We'll take a very quick break. It's the Ben Ferguson Show on this Father's Day. Much more coming up.

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0: All right, welcome back. It is the Ben Ferguson Show. It is nice to have you with us on this Father's Day. We have even more breaking news. I'm not joking. Things change very quickly, so I'm going to give you the latest now for you, and we're going to get your phone calls in here as well. 1-800-
14: 1-800-474-9732. 1-800-474-9732. Fed up. That is how it's being described. As the president of the United States of America, Donald Trump is threatening to blow the SH you-know-what out of Iran, prompting Tehran to storm out of the U.S. peace talks. The Iranian negotiators stormed out of the high-level peace talks with the U.S. in Switzerland on Sunday after a frustrated President Trump unleashed his, well, fury on the regime, threatening to seize the Strait of Hormuz and blow the blank out of them. The talks were abandoned about 80 minutes after they started when the discussions entered, quote-unquote, a difficult phase following an insulting message by the president of the United States of America. That is what the Iranian state news agency is reporting at this moment. Vice President J.D. Vance, who was spearheading the negotiations, had earlier said that the U.S. hoped to turn over a new leaf with the Islamic Republic. The talks in Qatari-owned Mountaintop Resort in Switzerland were the first to be held under the terms of the Memo of Understanding that was agreed a week ago. But hopes of progress, well, it was swiftly dashed, as it's being reported by Iranian state media. And the diplomatic efforts were cut off when Trump, who had been criticized for being too soft on the regime with the MOU, warned that the U.S. would hammer Iran if it didn't open the Strait of Hormuz and rein in its terrorist proxies. Now, again, all this is breaking as I'm recording this. The president's most explicit warning was aimed directly at Tehran's diplomats in Switzerland. Quote, "You won't even make it back to your blanking country," is what an irate Trump told Iranian leaders. That according to Fox News correspondent who was there. "You close it," referring to the Strait of Hormuz, "and you won't have a country. We may take over the strait if we have to. I'll blow the blank out of them," yet again referring to Iran. Now, Iran's Revolutionary Guard had claimed Saturday that it was shutting down the critical waterway due to the continued fighting in Lebanon. Iran also came into the peace talks on Sunday wanting to prioritize discussions about Lebanon, where Israel's military has been fighting the Iranian-backed Hezbollah militant terrorist group. Now, the talks were supposed to address Tehran's nuclear program and the reopening of the strait. However, Iran said there could be no start to the next phase of negotiations until the fighting ends. That is what the state's news agency reported. Trump also took to Truth Social to let out his anger, blaming Iran for the fighting and demanding that the regime keep Hezbollah in line, saying, quote, "Iran must immediately stop their highly paid proxies in Lebanon from causing trouble. If they don't, we'll hit Iran very hard again, just like we did last week, only harder," with three exclamation points. Now, the Islamic Republic's chief negotiator and head of Iran's parliament slammed Trump's threats as an act of desperation, saying, quote, "We don't take the Americans' threats seriously." He went on to warn the president that any force would be met in kind, quote unquote. "They had better watch their statements," he hit back. "Our armed forces are ready to respond in another way. Whatever they say, we are the ones who will act," quote unquote. Now, it's obvious things are changing extremely quickly as we speak. We also know that Iran and others of their top negotiators also refused to participate, we're now being told, in a scheduled handshake and a joint photo session event with the U.S. team. That according to Iran's news agency. The officials described the photo op as an American media show, quote unquote, with the optics raising worries that the U.S. fumbled the start of the negotiations. This is, again, breaking as we speak. U.S. officials, however, claimed there was no snub and that Iran was merely spreading opportunistic propaganda to the world. The U.S. delegation in Switzerland was being led by J.D. Vance, along with a special envoy, Steve Witkoff, and Trump's son-in-law, Jared Kushner. A senior U.S. diplomat engaged in the negotiations later downplayed the diplomatic row, insisting that the peace talks remain ongoing, saying the Iranian delegation is still at the negotiating venue, and the U.S. delegation expects to continue working through the night, adding that the discussions have included clarifying some of the confusing messaging from Iran on the Strait and building deconflicting mechanisms to ensure the Strait will remain fully open. Quote, "We have also worked through deconflictation mechanisms and enforcing the ceasefire in southern Lebanon," the diplomat confirmed. The talk Sunday would be used as a starting point for ongoing technical talks going forward, the officials added. What's clear is right now things are extremely fluid. And by the time you hear this, well, it may have changed because of how quick the news is changing right now in Switzerland. I want to get to your phone calls. 1-800-474-9732. 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It's the Ben Ferguson Show. 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We'll be right back.
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18: Another round of talks with Iran. I'm Kathleen Maloney, Fox News. There are still contentious issues as U.S. and Iranian officials met today in Switzerland.
19: It's been a big day in Switzerland with U.S. negotiators meeting face-to-face with their Iranian counterparts and two differing messages from VP Vance and President Trump. Vice President Vance offering a message of hope, saying that the U.S. and Iran could be turning over a new leaf, with President Trump threatening potential military action if things don't go well. The memorandum of understanding calls for the Straits of Hormuz to be opened and a halt to hostilities in southern Lebanon. But Iran has argued that the U.S. hasn't met its commitment to end the fighting in southern Lebanon. President Trump, meanwhile, called out Iran's support for Hezbollah. Trump posting on Truth Social, Iran must immediately stop their highly paid proxies in Lebanon from causing trouble. If they don't, we'll hit Iran very hard again, just like we did last week, only harder.
18: Fox's Max Gordon with that update. Crews are are working to extinguish a fire at a cold storage facility in Southern California. Los Angeles Mayor Karen Bass tells reporters a state of emergency has been declared.
20: Been in communication with the governor and his office. He declared a state of emergency, which allowed us to get resources from the region and also to make sure that our fire department had no financial constraints and is able to meet the needs here.
18: The cause of the fire is unknown. Firefighters will have to remove more than 85 million pounds of spoiled food from the facility when the fire is put out. And Wyndham Clark avoided one of the greatest collapses in U.S. Open history. He hung on to win at Shinnecock Hills on Long Island in New York. Six shots ahead of the start of the final round, he sank two putts from just outside 50 feet for par. 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
23: That heat's going to be out there for one more day.
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18: A massive manhunt underway in Kansas City after an armed suspect reportedly killed one and wounded several others in a series of shootings.
25: The search is really ramping up. We're coming up on about a week since the terrifying string of shootings on Tuesday that led to a fiery standoff with police. Local, state, and federal law enforcement are all working on this manhunt, but they're asking for the public's help in finding him as well. The suspect, 22-year-old Oscar Sanchez Munoz. The FBI says he's 5'8", he has brown hair, brown eyes, a tattoo on his right forearm, and he is considered armed and dangerous. The intense search for Sanchez Munoz comes as police say he's responsible for multiple violent incidents in both Missouri and Kansas. He's the prime suspect in five shootings Tuesday night in Kansas City, Missouri, right by Arrowhead Stadium. Again, one person died. Everyone else was injured.
18: Fox's Madison Scarpino. Key rulings are expected this week in the trial of Tyler Robinson. He's the man suspected of killing Charlie Kirk.
26: One of the biggest questions the judge will answer whether the death penalty should remain an option in this case. Robinson's attorneys want it taken off the table, saying prosecutors violated a gag order when they spoke to reporters about evidence. Now, that request would only be allowed if the judge rules the gag order was actually violated. Prosecutors say they did nothing wrong and simply corrected what they call misinformation about a ballistics test. A defense filing claimed investigators couldn't confirm a match between the bullet that killed Charlie Kirk and the rifle allegedly used by Robinson. And prosecutors say the report was inconclusive, not a clear exclusion.
18: Fox's Sarah Allegre with that report. Investigators are trying to figure out the cause of a plane crash that killed three people. The small plane went down in a wooded residential area in Bowie, Maryland late last night. It's believed to be a training flight from New Jersey. I'm Kathleen Maloney. This is Fox News.
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1: Hour three, Ben Ferguson Show. It is nice to have you with us. Let's start with breaking news that President Donald Trump clearly is fed up with Iran and now threatening to blow the you-know-what out of Iran, prompting Tehran to storm out of the U.S. peace talks. But they are still there. Now, before we get into that, I want to start with the premise of what was supposed to be happening. Mike Waltz on the Iran deal on ABC or CBS's Face the Nation, I should say, on Sunday morning, had this to say about the negotiations before I give you the breaking news.
2: It described rapprochement this morning, and he indicated that some of the details of what was agreed to are not written down. He referred to a gentleman's agreement. That phrase was also briefed to reporters by an administration official. And here is what the president said.
3: If they don't honor the agreement, or some things aren't even mentioned in the agreement, it's a memorandum of understanding, but we have an understanding of certain things without writing it.
2: Are there classified annexes or portions of this that have not been made public, and will they be shared with Congress?
4: Margaret, not to my knowledge, and I'll just go back to your point on what's on paper and what's being discussed. This is an ongoing negotiation that we've never before had directly with the Iranians. And I'll just say this from a lot of the doubts that you played in your opening. This is the same team that got all of the hostages out of the tunnels of Gaza that nobody said could be done. They got a ceasefire in place, not perfect, that no one said could be done, that took care of the Maduro regime. He's in jail right down the street here in New York with no casualties, and Venezuela now on a better track. So I wouldn't doubt this president or this team. There's going to be some bumps in the road for sure. No administration has been able to get this far from a position of strength.
2: Yeah.
4: And so I have full confidence that we'll get to a deal. And as the vice president said, perhaps give this a chance and we can have a transformed Middle East. No one would have thought even a year ago that you'd have Israel and the UAE working together militarily to defend each other as a result of the next evolution of the Abraham Accords.
2: Well, so they were kind of forced but also
4: we're in day one of the technical talks.
2: Yeah.
4: And Margaret, by the way, there are technical experts from the Department of Energy that are sitting down right now to get to the bottom of the downblending, the moving of the uranium, the highly enriched uranium, and how that will technically be done. So we have to give that process a chance as well.
2: Well, that's good to hear that the U.S. has its own nuclear experts on site. The White House hadn't said that. Is there anything else you can tell us? Who's going to keep talking for 60 days?
4: Well, Vance says he has to come home. These are our Department of Energy experts, our PhDs in physics, a lot smarter than I am, that are getting into those nitty-gritty details. But the big picture is the president's focused on Iran not having a nuclear program. And right now it's destroyed. And we're going to keep it destroyed and have it permanently destroyed, as opposed to the past where it was ongoing and we were basically bribing them to not continue. Well, it's a totally different negotiation dynamic.
1: That was obviously Mike Waltz. Now, let me get you to the breaking news that you need to understand. We're being told that Iranian negotiators stormed out of the high-level peace talks with the U.S. and Switzerland on Sunday after a frustrated Trump unleashed on the regime, threatening to seize not only the Strait of Hormuz and then blow the you-know-what out of them, referring to Iran. The talks were apparently abandoned just 80 minutes after they started, when the discussions entered, quote, a difficult phase following an insulting message by the U.S. president. That is how it was reported on Iran's state news agency. Now, Vice President J.D. Vance, who was spearheading these negotiations, had earlier said that he hoped to turn over a new leaf with the Islamic Republic. Obviously, that didn't happen. Now, the talks happening in a Qatari-owned mountaintop resort in Switzerland were the first to be held under the terms of the Memo of Understanding. Again, that's the deal that J.D. Vance brought to the President of the United States of America. Now, these hopes of progress, well, they disappeared pretty quickly. And the diplomatic efforts were cut off, they said, when Trump had been criticized recently for being too soft on the regime with the MOU. Now he warned that the U.S. would hammer Iran if it didn't open the Strait of Hormuz and rein in its terror proxies that they are financially backing. Now, the president's most explicit warning was aimed directly at Tehran's diplomats in Switzerland, saying, quote, "You won't even make it back to your blinking country." That's what President Trump told the Iranian leaders, that according to Fox News. "You close it," referring to the Strait of Hormuz. "You won't have a country. We may take over the strait if we have to. I'll blow the blank out of them." Again, referring to Iran. Now, Iran's Revolutionary Guard, that's a terrorist organization, the IRGC, they claimed on Saturday that it was shutting down the critical waterway due to the continued fighting in Lebanon. Iran also came into the peace talks on Sunday. They said wanting to prioritize discussions about Lebanon and where Israel's military has been fighting the Iran-backed Hezbollah militia, their terrorist organization there. Now, the talks were also supposed to address Tehran's nuclear program and the reopening of the strait. However, Iran said there can be no start to the next phase in negotiations until the fighting ends. Again, that all coming from Iran's state news agency. Trump also took to Truth Social to let out his anger, and he blamed Iran for the fighting and demanded that the regime keep Hezbollah in line, saying, quote, "Iran must immediately stop their highly paid proxies in Lebanon from causing trouble. If they don't, we'll hit Iran very hard again, just like we did last week, only harder." Now, the Islamic Republic's chief negotiator and head of Iran's parliament slammed Trump's threats as an act of, quote, desperation, saying, "We don't take the Americans' threats seriously." He went on to warn the president that any force would be met in kind. They had better watch their statements. "Our armed forces are ready to respond in another way. Whatever they say, we are the ones who will act." Now, many of the top Iranian negotiators also refused to participate in a scheduled handshake and a joint photo session event with the U.S. team, that according to Iran's news agency. Officials described the photo op as what they described as an American media show, with the optics raising worries that the U.S. fumbled the start in the negotiations. However, U.S. officials said there was no snub and that Iran was merely spreading opportunistic propaganda, which honestly makes sense. Now, you may also want to know who's in the room here. Well, it's actually a very small group of Americans. The U.S. delegation in Switzerland is being led by Vice President Vance, then his special envoy, Steve Witkoff, and then Trump's son-in-law, Jared Kushner, are in the room. A senior U.S. diplomat engaged in the negotiations also downplayed the diplomatic row, insisting that the peace talks are actually remaining ongoing, saying, quote, "The Iranian delegation is still at the negotiating venue, and the U.S. delegation expects to continue working through the night," adding that the discussions have included clarifying some of the confusing messaging from Iran on the strait and building deconfliction mechanisms to ensure the strait will remain fully open, saying, "We have also worked through deconfliction mechanisms and enforcing the ceasefire in southern Lebanon." A lot more on this story and your phone calls. 1-800-474-9732. 1-800-474-9732. I want to get your reaction, your thoughts on all this, and see what you think about it. 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Also, don't forget, if you like this show, you will love the Ben Ferguson podcast. Grab it each and every morning and start your day with it. We'll be right back.

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15: Out of Iran. Let me also throw in another point that has just happened moments ago, and that is Senator Lindsey Graham, Republican from South Carolina, he said that Trump's plans to take control of the Strait of Hormuz and impose tolls if diplomatic talks fail with Tehran is real, saying, quote, let's try a diplomatic solution. I think it's going to fail. That's what he said during an interview on CBS. Before asking what happens next, I spent 4.5 hours with President Trump on Friday. Here's what I think will happen next. If the deal fails, President Trump is going to take over the Strait of Hormuz by force. The United States will control the Strait. He'll charge a fee for all those who go through to pay for the operation. And we're going to expand the Abraham Accords in the calendar year 2026, Graham added. Now, Graham's remarks came as Vice President J.D. Vance and Witkoff and Kushner were in these meetings in Switzerland. So this is significant. There also may be an explanation of why there seems to be a new level of arrogance coming from Iran. And this was a red flag. It was a concern. I talked about it on this show this past week. I didn't think that the memo of understanding that J.D. Vance handed the president was a good one. I thought there was failures in there. And now we know that the failures gave a massive influx of cash to Iran instantly. Iran's oil exports rebound with 36 million barrels shipped over 6 days. I'm going to say that again. Iran has exported 36 million barrels of crude oil since the 15th. So that would be just 6 days ago, 7 days ago. And that is roughly an equal amount still afloat in Iran. Now, Iran not only has exported this 36 million barrels of crude oil since June the 15th, but the maritime intelligence firm Tank Trackers also said Sunday that there's this other 36 million barrels that are currently traversing the strait, saying, quote, Iran has exported 36 million barrels of crude since June the 15th. There is roughly an equal amount still afloat in Iran, meaning that's coming out fast. Now, given the U.S. blockade of Iranian ports, Iranian oil exports had fallen to their lowest levels, period. That was crippling their economy, and that was putting real pressure on them to do a deal. But the problem with the memo of understanding is it allowed Iran to get rid of some of their oil, which meant instant cash in their pockets. Now, U.S. forces lifted that blockade on June the 18th as soon as the memo of understanding between Washington and Iran was announced, and clearly Iran was ready. They were ready to roll with this. That is a huge problem that they were doing it apparently this quickly. Now, oil prices are also climbing right now as Iran-U.S. nuclear talks are happening with all this animosity in Switzerland. We now know that Brent crude futures have risen by more than a dollar a barrel on Monday as the talks started between the U.S. and Iranian officials. And a lot of people believe that, like, this is not good news. Like, it's not going anywhere positive. Oil prices had fallen, by the way, to levels unseen since the war began on February the 28th. Now, as the talks got underway, Brent crude futures climbed $1.09 to 1.35% to $81.66 a barrel, that at 10:06 p.m. after reaching a session high of $82.30 at the start of trading. Now, investors watched the negotiations for signs of progress with uncertainty surrounding the talks that helped support crude prices after last week's steep decline, Reuters is reporting at the moment. Now, oil markets have been affected by the supply uncertainty in the Middle East, and this is clearly adding to that. Now, we also are getting word, and this is just coming across the wires. So again, this is how fast things are changing. But we're now being told that the U.S.-Iranian talks have now stretched past 10 hours, and negotiations are expected to continue now, quote-unquote, into a second day. This is after Iran state media was reporting they had stormed out of the meeting. So some of that just seems to be straight-up propaganda at this moment. The United States and Iranian delegations, quote, continue negotiations for more than 10 hours of talks. Negotiations are still ongoing and still anticipate they will continue through the night, is what officials are now telling Fox News. They say discussions at the venue were still underway at 1:13 a.m. local time Monday. A second day of meetings was also expected Monday at the resort in Switzerland. So they're saying that now we are in the, quote, robust discussions, is how diplomats are now saying it. Vice President J.D. Vance and the U.S. delegation, they said, spending Sunday night, Monday morning in Switzerland in these high-level talks with Iranian officials. The vice president touched down around 6 a.m. this morning, and our delegation has been engaged in constant meetings and negotiations since then. The diplomat, who was a part of the talks, is now confirming. They said, quote, contrary to the rampant false reporting, the Iranians are still here and discussions are ongoing. We anticipate continuing to work through the night. Now, again, this goes against Iran state media their own reporting. So it's a lot of propaganda happening. And now we're hearing that the people that claim that they were storming out are actually in the room. They may have stormed out and come back. We don't know. But they are having what they say robust conversations. Topics, quote, of discussion have included clarifying some of the confusing messaging from Iran on the Strait and building confliction mechanisms to ensure the Strait will remain fully open, they added. They also said the delegation was working through the deconfliction mechanisms for enforcing the ceasefire in southern Lebanon. So that's now, we have two sources are reporting the same thing. We also are hearing that, again, there's a lot of lying that is actually coming out of Iran. That's no surprise there. One other thing that's happened here that's interesting is Turkey is now warning Israel that that they're saying Israel is ready to sabotage the U.S.-Iranian deal negotiations, and there's a problem with that. They said Israel could try to derail the new memo of understanding between Iran and the United States and subsequent talks as negotiations continue in Switzerland is what the Turkish foreign minister warned, saying, quote, there is always an Israel waiting in the corner, ready to sabotage the process as soon as it finds the opportunity. He also said negotiators should be prepared for delays as they work through the details of the agreement, saying, quote, these are important issues. It may not be easy to immediately resolve their technical details. We may see deadlocks from time to time. We need to be prepared for that. He also said that he discussed the issues by phone with the U.S. Special Envoy Steve Witkoff and that the conversations are open. Now, we also are being told now, and this is coming out of Israel, and again, my sources are saying that, quote, Israel will not withdraw from southern Lebanon's security zone. That coming now officially from the defense minister. So that's breaking as we speak. The Israeli defense minister now says Israel has, quote, no plans to pull back from its security zone in southern Lebanon, underscoring the ongoing tensions on the border, saying, quote, Israel has no intention of withdrawing from Beaufort, which is an integral part of the security zone in Lebanon and essential for the defense of the Galilee communities and IDF forces. As Prime Minister Netanyahu and I have clarified, Israel will not withdraw from the security zone in Lebanon. Now, in May, the IDF captured the strategic Beaufort Ridge at the historic castle in the area during a major tactical operation to, quote-unquote, degrade Hezbollah. And they're saying now they're not moving. So this is moving extremely quickly. And I'm giving you the best information I have at this moment. And as you can tell, there's a lot happening and it's happening really, really fast. I want to get to your phone calls. 1-800-474-9732. 1-800-474-9732. 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I want to get your thoughts, your reaction on all this. I also want to get your reaction to the news that the majority of Americans say they're ready for this conflict to be over. 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
16: Fox News, I'm Deborah Valentine. Los Angeles remains under a state of emergency as crews battle a fire which reignited at a cold storage facility in Boyle Heights. LA Fire Chief Jamie Moore.

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9: Welcome back. It is the Ben Ferguson Show. Good to have you with us tonight. I do want to get to your phone calls, get your reaction to all of the breaking news tonight with Iran. And we'll go back to something that Mike Waltz on the Iran deal said, saying, quote, this is an ongoing negotiation. This is the same team that got all of the hostages out of Gaza, making it clear that, look, you're going to have a lot of BS coming out of Iran and that just shred of propaganda. So be prepared and be ready for that, making it very clear that this is just something you just have to expect. There's also something else that's very interesting. The elitist Iranians, they're more than happy to come to the United States of America. Iranians tied to the theocratic regime actually tried to, quote unquote, sneak into the USA for the World Cup. That is what the Department of Homeland Security Secretary Mullen had to say as he was on Mornings with Maria on, again, on Fox News. Take a listen to this.
10: Thanks for being here this morning.
11: Thanks for having me on.
10: And I want to begin really with an impact from the Iran war and what you've seen on the northern border, sir, because I know that the northern border

0: has become even more challenging than the southern border was in Texas so long ago. What can you tell us about what's happening on the northern border right now?
1: Well, first of all, President Trump made this very clear that we were negotiating a deal with Iran where they would never be a threat to the United States again by being the world sponsor of terror, because we know that they are an actor that can't be trusted underneath the regime that the president took out. But what we've seen happen on our northern border, because of the amount of pressure President Trump has put on Iran with the peace through strength, is we've seen an unusually amount of Iranian nationals trying to sneak in through our northern, not southern border, because President Trump's policies have closed the southern border. So our northern border, we've seen our arrests go up daily on Iranian nationals, and we have a good partnership with our Canadian partners that have been able to help apprehend them too. But it's worrisome, because the amount of influx we see and the amount of connections we have when we capture the people that they have direct ties to the IRGC, which IRGC is not the regular army of Iran. The IRGC is the true believers of this radical regime. Mm-hmm. And fortunately, because of our strength zero policies that we have underneath President Trump, we're able to capture the individuals coming across.
0: So do we know if those people trying to come through the U.S.'s northern border are being directed by the IRGC, or are they people fleeing from Iran?
1: Most of the individuals have ties directly to the IRGC.
0: Wow.
1: Listen, it's hard to get out of the country of Iran unless you have a path to do so. We're also seeing this with the games they're playing with FIFA. You know, we're still hosting the World Cup, and Iran has a team that's playing. And in fact, the team is playing today in L.A. Most teams travel with around 120 people. That's their support staff, doctors, coaches, everybody else that comes along with them, and their delegation. We accepted 53 individuals coming in. The rest of the individuals that Iran had tried to bring in all also had direct ties to the IRGC and aren't their normal traveling group. So these games that Iran plays is unfortunately makes them an adversary that you can't trust. And no one knows that better than President Trump, which is why the President Trump has been very very hard set on the fact that we're not leaving anything for your word. Everything that we do will be verified and not assumed.
0: Yeah, well, that's pretty incredible that they're even playing games around the World Cup FIFA game that's playing today in L.A., Iran's team. Do you believe that there are people tied to the IRGC traveling with the Iran team that's playing in the World Cup today?
1: No. Absolutely not. President Trump and I spoke about this just yesterday. The president of FIFA, Johnny, and I have had multiple conversations. They tried to get somebody in yesterday that they were calling. He was supposed to be the president of the soccer federation. When we started doing the research on him, he had only been put in place since 2022, and we didn't allow him to board the plane. Remember, the Iranian soccer team is actually based in Tijuana, and we fly them in the day before the game. Okay. The guy trying to get on the plane yesterday had direct ties to IRGC. We're literally checking them as they get on the plane, as they get off the plane, in both places. We have a Customs and Border Protection agents that are there doing biometrics on them, so we know exactly who is coming in the country and leaving.
2: It's incredible, by the way, how hard they'll try to get into this country, the IRGC, in this way. People that have direct ties to them, as you can hear there from the man in charge, Department of Homeland Security. I love knowing, by the way, that they're in charge. I love knowing that they're on it. I love knowing that they're so focused on it as well. I want to get your phone calls. 1-800-474-9732. Mike, thanks for waiting. You're on the Ben Ferguson Show. Obviously, tonight we've had a lot of breaking news, so I appreciate you hanging in there. And it's nice to have you on this Father's Day. Go ahead.
3: You bet. And happy Father's Day to you, too.
2: Thank you, sir.
3: Mike calling from Dev City on the Zimmer Network. Listen, man, I go on Sunday morning and get my spirit fed. Sunday night I listen to Ben Ferguson because he tells me like it is.
2: God bless you. I appreciate that.
3: All this stuff going on, man, you know, every minute we wait, I think we should just have every available gun barrel surrounded around them so tight that if they fart wrong, we just do it. It's enough time and money, and God bless him, Donald turned them his cheek too many times.
2: You know, it's interesting. I think the president, this memo of understanding, I think it was actually a bad deal that was brought to the president from the vice president, J.D. Vance. I've said that on TV, and I've said that here. I've taken heat for that. I think friends tell friends the truth when they make a mistake. I just don't think this is the right deal. I think the amount of oil we just let them get out of Iran is absurd, especially now the way that they're acting. And I think the president understands that and is very frustrated, and I'm glad. I also want to say that. I'm glad that he's frustrated. He should be angry and frustrated. But we got to make sure that we don't allow for Iran to get any more oil out and to fill their coffers and also to take the pressure off of their wells. That was one of the things that people did not understand, is the well aspect of this. Iran was really having to pull back their production to a point where they were going to have to stop many of their wells and plug them. That was going to be catastrophic. And then it's like we had them where we wanted them, and then we let them off the hook. And that's part of the reason why this is so frustrating now.
3: Yeah. Yeah, well, you know, take out the wells, whatever. We just need to do something besides tomorrow.
2: Yeah, Mike, I appreciate the phone call. Thank you, sir. 1-800-474-9732. PatriotMobile.com. Phone lines are open. Steve, thanks for waiting. You're on the Ben Ferguson Show. Hi.
4: Hi. Yes, that's what I wanted to mention. Standard Middle Eastern negotiating technique. Come with an instrument agreement. Throw a monkey wrench into it. Do this 20 or 30 times. It's called desperation negotiation.
2: Wait, say that again. I'm trying to make sure I follow you here. Go ahead.
4: Okay, yes. Standard Middle Eastern negotiating technique is to come within an inch of an agreement, then they throw a wrench into it.
2: Yeah.
4: Then we go back and back, and it goes back and forth like this.
2: It's here's the thing. Let me say this. I don't think we're going to get a deal done. I'm just going to be honest with you. I just don't. I don't think we are, not because of our side. I just think that Iran's never going to agree to this because they're psychotic terrorists. Like that's what it really is. They're psychotic terrorists.
4: Could you give me an instance? No. Iran's goal is to get to November 3rd without a deal, which will kill Trump's ability to win the November 3rd election. That's what the war has shifted to.
2: Well, and look, I think the president now is at a point where he's extremely frustrated, as he should be. And I also think the president's at a point now where he's saying, okay, if you guys are going to keep this up, watch what happens. We're not going to let you control the strait, and we'll, if we have to take it over, we will. I think that's something the president should do. I actually think that's long overdue.
4: Well, like I said, the Iranians think November 3rd in the United States is the optimum goal for them to defeat us, to defeat Trump, is to defeat Trump in the November elections by keeping the war or the negotiating going until people here will do anything. Okay, that's why it's called desperation negotiating tactic.
2: Yeah, well, they've been, I mean, you look at what they did just at the very beginning, and yeah, I'm glad they're talking. I would love for this to get done, but I also know that when I'm dealing with fundamental radical terrorists and Iran, like the whole, I go back to the Reagan trust but verify aspect of this. I just don't want to give them anything right now. I don't want to give them a leg up in any way. I don't want them to have the ability to grab cash or sell their oil while I believe they're probably just playing us. That's part of the reason why the memorandum of understanding, I think, was just a bad decision. I think J.D. Vance got played. I really do. 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
13: Ferguson Show, nice to have you with us. I want to get to some of your phone calls. The number, it's easy, 1-800-474-9732. As we were talking about the latest breaking news coming out of Iran, there's a lot happening. That's the best way I can describe it. There is a lot that is happening. Ambassador Mike Waltz. On the Iranian deal, money is going to places we still can't monitor. He said we can absolutely turn it back off if the money does go to places that we don't want it to go, referring to the memo of understanding and the cash that they can get their hands on. Here is more of what he had to say about that on Face the Nation.
14: Senator Tom Cotton said this will allow Iran to sell its oil. Based on pre-war production levels, it'll get between $150 and $200 million every single day, up to $6 billion per month. What do you think these guys are going to spend that money on?
15: Well, first, it's that money is not going into some kind of slush fund.
14: It is going
15: to places that we can still monitor. If it's not going to the places that were agreed upon, we can absolutely turn it back off. The president can put the blockade back in. He just said this morning, if Iran doesn't get Hezbollah under control to stop attacking Israel, that will be a violation. And he will go back to, again, the key point here is we have that military option and all options on the table. Biden, Obama, none of the predecessors had that in a very credible way like President Trump does.
13: So that is, again, Ambassador Mike Waltz pushing back there. I wanted you to be able to hear that. Let me get to your phone calls. Jason, thanks for waiting. You're on the Ben Ferguson Show. So good to have you with us. Hello.
16: Thanks for taking my call. First time caller. Hey, Ben, I agree with you. I think that I just think Iran is not going to ever do the right thing. They're just an enemy country. They're just fanatics. Their hatred of Israel is like the Democrats' hatred of Trump. You know, and it's just really sad, the state of affairs these days in this country and over there in the Middle East. To inject this into it, I study eschatology myself. I don't know what your belief system is, but I firmly believe in God, and I do believe that there will be a coalition of countries. It's described in Ezekiel 38 that will attack Israel in the future, and Turkey and Iran are mentioned specifically. So Iran's not going anywhere.
13: Yeah, they're not, by the way. By the way, J.D. Vance, we got some audio coming out of these meetings. I want you to hear what just broke a moment ago. This is the vice president saying we're seeing great progress over the last couple of days in ensuring that the ceasefire holds in Lebanon. This would be contradicting Israel. Listen.
17: Well, first of all, we've seen great progress over the last just couple of days in ensuring that the ceasefire holds in Lebanon. These things are always a little bit messy. If you go back to how much was happening 3 months ago and compare it to 3 weeks ago, great progress has been made. If you go back to 3 weeks ago to 3 days ago, additional progress has been made. The president has committed us to see a full regional ceasefire. We found great partners in working with the Qataris, the Pakistanis, our friends in Israel. We're all working towards regional peace. There, of course, are going to be sometimes disagreements about precisely how to get there, but I actually feel great about where we are in Lebanon. There's still some additional wood to chop, but we're going to keep on working at it.
13: So J.D. Vance, again, coming out saying that. We also are hearing that J.D. Vance is confirming now the meetings are continuing. J.D. Vance saying Trump and the U.S. have done more to stop the conflict in Lebanon than any government in the world over the last few months.
17: Well, ma'am, I think that the President of the United States and the United States of America have done more to stop the conflict in Lebanon than any government anywhere in the world over the last few months, and we're going to keep on working towards it. As I think a lot of you appreciate, peace is never easy. Peace always requires a little bit of work. It always requires a little bit of give and take. But the President of the United States is committed not just to peace between the United States and Iran. The president is committed to a regional peace, which is why we're here working so hard to settle our issues. The one last comment I want to make is what today really represents is the beginning of a technical negotiation that's not going to solve every disagreement, but is going to allow us to sit together as teams for the first time really in history to figure out what matters most to the respective parties, to settle those issues, to solve those issues, and get to a better tomorrow. The reason why the political leadership of the respective countries is here is because we wanted to, first of all, set up the structure for these technical negotiations, and second of all, make sure that our teams have our full support and know they can always call on us to break through any barriers. We got a lot of work to do. We're excited to do it. Thank you all for being here.
13: We got a lot of work to do, and we're excited to do it. So there's the latest coming from the vice president. He will spend, quote, a couple of days there, and the rest of the delegation will stay, I guess, and continue to talk moving forward. J.D. Vance from Switzerland saying everybody can work together to promote peace and prosperity for everyone. Here's something else he had to say, again, at this these talks, the latest audio we have coming out of Switzerland.
17: People all over the world do appreciate that what's brought us to this moment is the president's leadership and the president's willingness to see a Middle East that is much different 10 years from now than it was 10 years ago. And what we're trying to accomplish here is something very simple. Through diplomacy, through working together to transform the Middle East, where Iran and the Gulf have been at war with each other, or at least have had very unfriendly relations, where Iran has been a driver of regional instability. Now we see a future where everybody can work together to promote peace and prosperity for everyone. What we have already seen back home in the United States is lower gas prices. We've seen the free flow of oil and gas. We've seen peace. And now we're trying to build on that to see if we can build something even better and more sustainable for the future. This is a historic meeting. Never before, outside of Islamabad and here, so outside the last few months, never before has the Iranian and American leadership met at such a high level. What the president has asked us to do is turn over a new leaf to transform our relationship with the people of Iran and to extend an outstretched hand that says to the people of Iran that if your leadership is willing to give up being a driver of regional instability, if they are willing to give up nuclear weapons ambitions for the long term, then the United States is willing to fundamentally transform our relationship with that country.
13: Vice President J.D. Vance saying that. I'm out of time. Don't forget, you can hear me all week on the Ben Ferguson podcast. Grab it wherever you get your podcasts.
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19: In Switzerland. I'm Deborah Valentine, Fox News. Negotiations today between officials from Iran and the United States and Switzerland as the 60-day memorandum of agreement between the two countries remains.
20: The negotiations are aimed at securing a long-term peace deal while also addressing Iran's nuclear program. They have about 60 days to reach a deal. Pakistan and Qatar are mediating. The talks have reportedly hit obstacles along the way. This after President Trump threatened Tehran's delegation during negotiations. He says the U.S. could resume bombing and take over the Strait of Hormuz if a deal is not reached. Iran's top negotiator strongly condemned the remarks. A U.S. official says the talks have covered several issues, including keeping the Strait of Hormuz open and enforcing the ceasefire in Lebanon.
19: Fox's Jackie Ibanez reporting from New York. Multiple people, including a former U.S. Olympian, have now been arrested for allegedly vandalizing the newly renovated reflecting pool in the nation's capital. U.S. Attorney for D.C. Janine Pirro comments on Fox News Live.
0: Well, the president has made it a priority to make D.C. not only safe but beautiful. And there are several citations that have been handed out to individuals. And these are cases that will be prosecuted to the full extent.
19: The historic reflecting pool recently restored as part of the America 250 celebration. It's again undergoing repairs after reports of algae and peeling coatings surfaced. Crews are working to extinguish a fire at a cold storage facility in Southern California. A state of emergency is in effect. Fire Chief Jamie Moore.
21: We split this building in half, and we've been concentrating on saving what we call Cooler One. Again, this building is 1,000 feet by 500 feet. And Cooler One has not had any fire impinge in it, so it hasn't been fully involved.
19: The cause of that fire is unknown. It's under investigation. 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
19: Authorities are on the hunt for a man who's connected to multiple violent incidents across Kansas and Missouri. Fox's Madison Scarpino has more.
25: The suspect, Oscar Sanchez Munoz, is considered armed and dangerous. The intense search for Sanchez Munoz comes as police say he's responsible for multiple violent incidents in both Missouri and Kansas. He's the prime suspect in five shootings on a highway Tuesday night in Kansas City. After that string of shootings, police found Sanchez Munoz about 10 miles away at a home in Independence, Missouri, where there was then an intense overnight standoff. The standoff ended with the home getting set on fire. Sanchez Munoz was then nowhere to be found. And the reported brother of the suspect is saying their family now has no place to live. All of this is happening as Sanchez Munoz is wanted for a separate shooting in Kansas earlier this month.
19: At least one person was killed in the shootings. Several others sustained serious injuries. All of this happening just miles away from Arrowhead Stadium, where several FIFA World Cup matches were being played. As the Iranian national soccer team continues in World Cup play, the Secretary of Homeland Security says their support team is being closely watched. Here's Fox's Gernal Scott.
26: Iran's World Cup squad continues group play in the 2026 World Cup. Homeland Security Secretary Mark Wayne Mullen said on Fox's Sunday Morning Futures his agency has had to address a suspected Islamic Revolutionary Guard member seeking to come into the U.S. with the team from Tijuana, Mexico.
27: We fly them in the day before the game. The guy trying to get on the plane yesterday had direct ties to IRGC. We're literally checking them as they get on the plane, as they get off the plane, in both places.
26: Secretary Mullen said his conversations with President Trump and FIFA President Gianni Infantino highlighted the concerns surrounding the Iranian team. Gernal Scott, Fox News.
19: I'm Deborah Valentine. This is Fox News.
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1: Hi, Billy Cunningham, the great American. Welcome this Father's Day night throughout America. What a special day it is for we dads. It's easy to become a father. It's much harder to be a dad. And that's what I've tried to do. I'll give you my Father's Day story I didn't do last year in order to encourage you to maybe do better as a father or as a son or a daughter. But I want to set up what's happening now in Lucerne, Switzerland. I have my sources in the White House who tells me that in essence, the Iranian delegation walked out after about 2 hours of meetings. They did the normal BS and there was discussions held and including the Pakistanis directly with the Iranians. They're speaking the same language. And as we speak, it appears the delegation has continued the negotiations after now about 10 hours of talk. This morning about 9 a.m. Eastern time, which was 13 hours ago, they had a little 3 or 4 hour session, break for lunch, and the Iranians play their normal games after all their homicidal, suicidal murderers. And they wanted to push some advantage. Then Trumpster weighed in saying, you may not make it back to Iran alive. Suddenly they said, okay, let's keep talking. And for those of us who've been involved in this for a while, understanding what's going on, I see this as a dead end street. Put me with the great one, Mark Levin, and others who have said, I don't see this working out unless the Iranians say, you know what? We've been wrong the past 47 and a half years. We're going to stop being homicidal, suicidal, and genocidal. We're going to use whatever money we receive to benefit our own people. We're going to quit funding Hezbollah, Hamas, Boko Haram, the Islamic State, and the Houthis. We're going to quit funding them, not going to give them rockets and drones and missiles anymore. We're done doing that. We're going to use whatever money we have in Iran over the next 10 to 20 years to rebuild our nation. Do you think that's going to happen? I don't say no. I say hell no. Unless something occurs, I made the analogy. I can only imagine if after the Battle of the Bulge in the winter of 45, that if Eisenhower had said, okay, let's work out a negotiations here. And we've killed the top leadership in Berlin, but there's a lot of Nazis are left. So why don't we negotiate a surrender? What? No, we're going to win the war. I like the approach of Ulysses S. Grant. It's called unconditional surrender, U.S., unconditional surrender. I know the president has said, well, it's an unconditional surrender. Well, the party that lost doesn't know that. They think they maybe won. They're still alive, and they're functioning. And commercial traffic through the Straits of Hormuz has fallen now, according to Donald Trump and others. It's picked up. I watched the Secretary of Energy this morning on some of the talk shows saying there's about 80 tankers that have come and gone. And Iran said that isn't true. I believe us more than I believe them. We're not homicidal, suicidal maniacs. And as a consequence, I don't know, sitting here at 10 p.m. Eastern time, what is happening? We have no idea other than talk for the next 60 days. Last point I would make is this. All the Democrats are lined up against this deal. Everyone, not one, other than John Fetterman. He doesn't count. He's about to lose his seat in 2 years anyway. So all the Democrats are against the president. You have the 20% of Republicans to the right of Donald Trump. And I may be in that category who believed 6 or 7 weeks ago we should not have stopped bombing. Then you got 20% on the other side who says we shouldn't have been there in the first place. That those are other conservatives that say, why did we do this at all? Having buried the nuclear fissible materials under a mountain, just leave. That's it. You're on your own. We'll come back to cut the grass if you do it again. Now, that's 20% of Republicans. Shouldn't have done it in the first place. The other 20% on the other side say, we should have obliterated them to begin with, and we didn't. Then there's about 50% in the middle of Republicans that stand with the president no matter what he does. And I get that. Think of the alternative of Kamala Harris in the White House, for God's sakes. And so, yes, whatever Trump's doing is 1,000% better than what Nancy Pelosi, she has fewer brain cells than Joe Biden at this point. She drinks too much. and that we're in this never, never land in the next 60 days, which will get us toward the middle of August. And at some point, I think Donald Trump's going to pull the plug and go back to war, which he never should have stopped in the first place, in my opinion. I'm with the great one, Mark Levin. But he stopped because he was told by the Pakistani ambassador, the prime minister, that stop bombing after about 5 weeks and Iran wants a deal. You send over the VP, send over Witkoff, send over the son-in-law, and away we go. Right? Jared Kushner sent them all. You might recall coming out of that meeting after about 10 hours in, quote, negotiations, J.D. Vance looked like he lost his dog. He had that look in his eye. When he came out, I said, it's over. And they refused to negotiate because those negotiating had no power and they couldn't communicate with Tehran. And the leadership in Tehran, whoever the hell they are, thought if we communicate, the Americans and Mossad's going to know where we are. We're going to get killed. So they went there with no power to do anything and went back. At that point, the Donald should have pushed the button. We're back at war and away we go until they finally say, you know what? We can't take this anymore. Where do we go and sign unconditionally? That didn't happen. We've gone through the last 6 or 7 weeks of up, down, in the straight, got to charge a fee, got to not charge a fee. We're boarding ships, we're blowing up propellers, and here we are 6, 7 weeks later and no better a position than we were 6 or 7 weeks ago. So, according to the 60-day roadmap toward a final deal, there's no diplomatic breakthrough because the Iranians think they haven't lost. Because from their perspective, if they're alive and they're part of this 12th Imam arising out of a cave in Om, which will signal the end of the world, the more Christians, Muslims, and Jews they kill, the better place they get in heaven. Instead of 72 virgins, they might have 116 virgins. So they're not incentivized to settle anything because they want to be killed for the cause. They want to strap themselves to a missile and blow somebody up. How do you negotiate with someone like that? Answer is, you can't, because they want to die. And I would hope Donald Trump would arrange more meetings with the Almighty to see if they're correct or not. So, as we sit here in Never Never Land, not sure what's happening. I assume right now it's about 6 a.m. I'm sorry, 7 a.m. in Switzerland. I assume they're not sitting around the table for like 20 hours consecutively talking, because those in the meeting in Lucerne from the Iranian side do not have the capability of agreeing to anything because they can't communicate with the leadership in Tehran. They don't know what they're doing. So even if they say something, so what? You know, the deal is on, the deal is off. The straits are open, the straits are not open. Taking a southern route, a northern route. And at this point, I don't know. I know one thing. The deal does not include Israel and the Hezbollah. They're not signatories to the deal. So whenever Iran wants to trump the deal and get rid of it, what they got to do is tell Hezbollah to send more missiles, do something toward Israel, including killing 4 tankers, IDF soldiers in a tank and injured 5 others. They simply continue to murder and kill Israeli soldiers and civilians, which naturally will cause Israel to respond to Hezbollah. And that gives an excuse to Iran to back out of everything. And of course, Hezbollah, who doesn't care about Muslim lives whatsoever, will shoot their missiles and drones from apartment buildings, from hospitals, and from schools, knowing the response from Israel is going to kill those in the school, the hospital, and therefore it's another war crime. We're in this never-ending loop that we can't get out of until we win. America does not win wars anymore. We compete, and then we settle. Taco is a big phrase now among the radical left in this country. Trump always chickens out. And they see what's happening now, what happened 6 weeks ago, of Trump chickening out again, not pressing the military advantage. So the Gulf allies are in a terrible position. Every now and then there are drones sent to UAE or Bahrain or to Saudi Arabia and Qatar. And their ability to produce a lot of oil quickly is right in the tank. That's going to take months to resolve. So until the Iranian leadership says, we can't take it anymore, we're in a bad condition, we don't want to fight anymore, where do we go and sign a piece of paper that says the war is over and America, you can do whatever you want? Then we have a victory. The last time that happened, I think, was a World War II, the last time we won anything. You can talk about the Persian Gulf War number one. That gave birth to Persian Gulf War number two, which gave birth to Iraq, gave birth to Afghanistan and Syria, and here we are. We don't win wars, we simply compete. And I had hoped the president would have won this war decisively beginning February the 28th, stopping April the 10th. Here we are 2 months plus down the road. We're no different now than we were then. In fact, in a sense, Iran has the ability to regroup and maybe fire off more missiles. Why not win a war, which we don't do anymore? We simply compete. So there's three branches of republicanism. Forget about the Democrats. They're lost. One branch says we shouldn't have done this in the first place. It's against the campaign promises of Donald Trump. No more foreign wars, especially in the Middle East. That group said, don't do it. On the other side are people like me. Having done it, we have to win the war. There was reasons to go to war. It made sense. Why did we stop? We stopped on the outskirts of Berlin and didn't go in. Why would you do that? Somebody talked Donald Trump into doing this. I don't know. Was it Witkoff? I don't know. Was it Kushner? I don't know. But why not win the war? Now we're back in the middle. About half Republicans say they support the president, whatever he does. And at this point, many say, not including me, that the midterms are done. The president's not going to start a war in the middle of August or September. It's going to destroy any chance the Republican Party has. Right now, I tell you, I filled up my tank at United Dairy Farmers in Cincinnati. It was $3.19 a gallon. And I'm told it's going to go up. And it got to $5 a gallon, now down to $3.19. That's like, what, about a 40% reduction. And so at some point, we have to urinate or get off the pot. We can't let this go on. Negotiations after negotiations, day after day, week after week, month after month, the president said, no more foreign wars, no more Middle Eastern wars. Now he's saying, we're in the Middle East, we're going to stay in the Middle East, and we're going to play by the rules of the Revolutionary Guard when it comes to negotiating. How in the world can you negotiate with mass murderers, the Revolutionary Guard? These are killers. And you negotiate with them. What are you negotiating? Well, I'm not sure. Tonight, the president put out something on social media that has caused the diplomatic talks to end. You want a diplomatic solution, but having spent all this time and treasure, like $130 billion, are we better off today than we would have been February the 27th? Yes. Iran's going to take decades to recover, but they have the ability to shut down the strait whenever they want. We can't have that. Well, let's continue. I want to get your calls at 866-647-7337. Once again, Democrats say taco. Trump always chickens out. And here we are with Witkoff and with JD over there negotiating and talking with mass murderers about what they will accept. How's it an unconditional surrender if you're negotiating with the enemy who have killed us for the last 47 years? How's that unconditional? What are they talking about? Fact of the matter is, are they going to open the strait, never seek nuclear ambitions at any point in the future? And if there's $300 billion, I'm with Jack Keane, general on this one. Where's that money coming from? Allegedly Gulf states. Why on God's green earth would the Gulf states give Iran $300 billion, I guess, of their money? And right now they're hurting big time. They don't even sponsor Neil Gough anymore. They're hurting. They got to get back to normal. They have domestic problems in those six Gulf states. They want to, and they're going to give $300 billion to the Nazi regime in Tehran. Why would they do that? Well, how will that money be used? It's going to be used to kill them. That is a stupid idea. It's not our money, but I guess we're going to, quote, facilitate loans or grants from others to rebuild Iran. What? Have they indicated at this point they're going to give up nuclear ambitions, stand down their army, navy, which doesn't exist, open up the straits? Have they indicated that, oh, we've lost you? No. They act as if they won when we won. I think we won. Did we win? I think we did. So why not tell them what the requirements are, sign it, or else we continue to degrade their society? Why not do that? Well, let's continue. Line becomes available, 866-647-7337. I'm all upset. Bill Cunningham, the Great American, with you every Sunday night.

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10: You know, my friend Sean Hannity, if he was a woman, I'd kiss him right on the lips. I love that guy. Nonetheless, let's continue with more. A friendly senator told me there's a backup plan. I said, Senator, what is it? He said, if all else fails, that America's going to seize the Straits of Hormuz. We're going to seize the Straits. I said, what the hell does that mean? We're going to seize it. So the Navy will be there for months or years to come, charging a toll or a fee to come and go. I said, what? He said, if Trump is going to take over the Strait by force, control it, and we're going to charge a fee for those who come and go through operations, and with our friends, there'll be no fees, and for the enemies, there are going to be fees. And I said, what? We're going to seize the Straits of Hormuz and charge a fee. I thought it was an open waterway. I think it's illegal to do that, right? That's the point we're telling to Iran. You can't charge a fee or a toll for ships to go there. That's against maritime law. You can't do that. But it's okay if we do it. What? And so I when you sit down with the Revolutionary Guard, whose goal is not to have a functional life, whose goal it is to kill their own people, whose goal there is to kill Muslims in large numbers who don't believe in the God that you believe in, and your goal is to kill Jews and Christians and everyone else. It is a death cult to sit down with them, to hug them, shake their hand, and then to believe anything they say, to me, is an intifada. It doesn't make any sense at all. And our friends in the Gulf states, at some point, those are the six Gulf states, you know, the UAE and Saudi Arabia, etc., and Oman is going to say at some point, we can't live like this. The only thing we have, the only industry we have, is the selling of oil. We haven't sold oil now for the last 5 months. We're hurting financially. We got to get a solution to this. And the only ones that hate the Iranians more than us are the residents of those states, the Gulf states. They want nothing to do with them, nor does Syria or Pakistan. Iran is isolated. They have no armed forces. And there's, according to Jack Keane, the great general on Fox, there's about 600 targets yet to hit, in addition to the 3,000 already destroyed. And they're rebuilding those 3,000. And at some point, you got to say, you know what? We're going to press this war until we win with unconditional surrender. It is not unconditional surrender when the opponent, the enemy, your adversary, flies to Lucerne, Switzerland, and talks about the demands of the Iranian government. That's not unconditional surrender. That is some sort of negotiation to end a war, which has never worked successfully in American history. We don't do that. After World War II, there were no negotiations with the Nazis. How do we end the war? We won, you lost. Should have happened that way back in April when Trump stopped bombing. I'm with the great one, Mark Levin and Jack Keane. Should have continued until they said, we can't take it anymore. Stop. And we didn't. Now we're in this cycle, this loop of negotiating with murderers about who they're going to murder next. And I don't like it. Now let's continue. Coming up later, we have a couple guests about America's birthday and also the great Kevin Jackson and Jeff Cruer and more. If a line becomes available, 866-647-7337. There is no substitute for victory. And it's not unconditional if the other side has demands. Bill Cunningham with you every Sunday.

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2: I'm Kathleen Maloney. President Trump on Truth Social warning Iran that there will be no tolls in the Strait of Hormuz.
3: Unless they're imposed by and for the United States of America, should the deal not be completed. For services rendered as the guardian angel to the countries of the Middle East.
2: Fox's Kevin Cork. U.S. and Iranian negotiators met today in Switzerland. President Trump claims vandals are responsible for problems with the water in the reflecting pool. U.S. Attorney Jeanine Pirro tells Fox News Live.
4: Anyone who was in a position of vandalizing or attempting to vandalize the reflecting pool will face the criminal justice system in D.C.
2: The president ordered extensive work on that pool to get rid of algae, but

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12: One last thought before I tell my Father's Day story, which I think I get thousands of responses, positive ones on this. I don't think I did it last year on Father's Day. I'm going to do it tonight. If magically all the enemies of Israel were disarmed, Hezbollah, Hamas, Iran, guess what? There would be peace. If, on the other hand, Israel was disarmed, they would be obliterated and they wouldn't exist. Israel responds to what Hezbollah does to kill them, as we would do. And if the enemies of Israel put down their arms, there's going to be peace. If Israel puts down their arms, they will be obliterated. Put that in your pipe and smoke it. Now, the person you're listening to now is not the person, shall I say, growing up, as someone that did not have difficulties and problems in my life. And mainly they were occasioned by the fact that my father was a virulent alcoholic who spent time in jail and married to my lovely, saintly mother. She never weighed 95 pounds in her whole life. Four children. I was number two of four. And he was a World War II veteran, came home from the war, got married, started having babies. Very popular at the time. And I was one of those babies. And so we grew up. He was my coach. Yeah, I like to think my best friend. He named me after him, and I was close to my dad, as I think many boys are. But I could recognize when I was 10, 11, 12 years old that maybe things weren't normal. My father often would not come home. I heard yelling and screaming. My father, I knew, was vacant for weeks.

At the time, I found out later he was in jail for various DUI-type offenses and fighting and arguing, disorderly conduct, etc. I'm sure DUI. Spent time in the jails of Ohio for his misbehavior. At some point, I was 11, 12 years old. My sainted mother sat us four down and said to us, "Your dad is gone. He's not coming back." And I said, "Well, what happened?" She said, "I don't know all the circumstances, but we're alone. It's me and you four. So we got problems." I said, "Mom," I remember saying, "I'm only 11, 12. What do you mean problems?" "Well, we have no money and we're upside down on mortgages. We're going to move in with a relative." Her name was Annette Arlinghouse, who worked at Procter & Gamble, known as Procter & God. And so we found ourselves, my mom and four siblings, of which I was one of four, living with her sister and her other sister and their mother. There was eight people in one house with three bedrooms and two baths. And life was in a paper bag. And I was extremely angry, bitter at the fact that my father would leave my mother in that situation. My mom had never worked outside the home. She took a job making $1.25 an hour for Marriott Hot Shop. She worked 50 hours a week. And so largely, we had serious financial problems that I knew nothing about. I know one thing, I was angry and bitter at my dad. Living with relatives wasn't always the easiest thing. And I was told by a teacher when my mother went for a student conference about me, "Now make sure Billy doesn't get a job in life that he has to talk a lot." And mom said, "I think I know why." And it was because I had a terrible stutter. And I'm sure I had the stutter because of my anger repressed about my dad and the injury and pain that he caused the mother that I love so dearly and the rest of my brothers and sisters. But you know what you do? I never wanted for a meal. It wasn't always the best. I never wanted for clothing. And I went to high school, went to college. I went to law school, and I lived my life. Not one time did my dad, in all those years and decades, ever send a card, a note, a gift, an acknowledgement. Nothing. I led the city of scoring in basketball, first team, all of that. Got in the Basketball Hall of Fame. No connection. Zero. Zilch. Nada. For 15 or 18 years. One morning, the phone rings. You might recall there were phones on the wall at the time. And I picked it up, and the voice was, "Billy, this is your dad." I said, "What? Who's this?" "I'm your father." I said, "Wait a minute. Tell me, who was your assistant coach for Rutter's Pharmacy?" He had the right name. "Well, tell me the name of your third child, right name." I said, what do you want?" And at this point, I'm getting out of law school, and I think doing fairly well. I said, "What do you want?" He said, "Billy, I want to see you." I said, "Why?" He said, "I'm dying of cancer. I have a liver and kidney cancer. I'm not going to make it." And I said, "Let me have your number. I'll call you back." My wife's standing there, my little boy running around. I said, "You can't believe what just called me. My dad." She said, "Your dad? Where's he been?" I said, "I don't know where he's been." So I called mom quickly and I said, "Mom, you can't believe what just called me." She said, "Your dad, right?" I said, "Yeah. I gave him your number." I said, "Really?" I said, "Okay, I'll call." I thought about it. I'll call him back. I called him back. And he told me that he left Cincinnati. He went to Illinois, started a new life, got over his drinking, he said. And he wants to reconnect with the family because he's dying. I said, "Dad, you were not a father to me in my life. I will not be a son to you in your death. I wish you well, but I'm not coming to see you." And then I hung up the phone. I felt good about it. I got some hatred, a little acid out of my soul for what he did to me, mainly for my mother. Then about two more months go by. Phone rings again. In those days, we didn't have caller ID. You picked up the phone. I picked it up, and it was him again, but it was in a weak voice. And he said, "They're telling me, Billy, I have about a week to live. Please come and see me." I said, "Once again, Dad, you got to live where you are. You caused great pain." Hung up. Goodbye. And I felt good about it. I found out later he died. About 3 weeks later, I got a note from my mom. "Your father's died." I said, I shouldn't have said that. I said, "Good." Years roll by again.
and I open up a string of sports bars called Willie's. That's me, Willie, my nickname, Willie's Sports Cafe. Had four or five, sold them, made a few bucks, had a great experience. And I'm there one afternoon watching it. It was a Bengal-Browns game, and this old guy taps me on the shoulder and said, Bill, can I see you? I said, sure. He said, it's important. I said, all right, what is it? And when I'm in the public, I get that quite often. We go off to a table off to the side. It was crowded, and it was loud. I said, let's go into the office. I go in the office, shut the door. He said, I want you to know something. He gave me his name, shook his hand. He said, I was your dad's best friend. I said, what? You're my father's best friend? While he was in Cincinnati, then he went out to Illinois. And he wanted you to know something. He talked to me each time when you wouldn't see him. And he felt terrible for what he had done to you and to the family. But he wanted you to know why he did it. And he wanted to apologize to you. I said, well, why did he do it? He said, you know, he served in the Marines. I said, yes. Guadalcanal, the Solomon Islands. He was in China, ready to part of the force to invade Japan. Didn't get home for a year and a half after the war ended because there was so much work to do. I said, okay. And he said one of his missions in the Guadalcanal and Solomons was to hit the beaches. And then he was part of the crew that had to clean up the beaches each night with rubber bags. By that, I mean his friends that he was once very close to were killed, parts of their bodies. He was part of the crew. They couldn't allow the dead and the wounded to lay there. The Marines themselves would have thousands of bags, and your dad, in addition to fighting the enemy, would put his friends in body bags to be taken out to ships the next day. And sometimes it took 4 or 5 days before you picked up bodies. And you can imagine the condition of the bodies. He had severe mental problems. It's now called PTSD, or shell-shocked. And at that point, U.S. Marines in 1945 were not shell-shocked. They said, well, just get over it. Well, your dad didn't get over it. And they came back after a year and a half, had terrible nightmares, screaming and hollering. He used medicine. He used alcohol as medicine. That was his way of forgetting about what he had to do in the Guadalcanal and also the Solomons. And that he wanted to apologize to you, and he wanted to tell you, not an excuse, but as a reason why he left the family and left you in that condition. And he also gave me a letter, which I still have, in which a letter from my dad to him that he gave to me. And when that happened, I felt low. I felt lower than whale dung. I thought, why didn't I go and listen to my father as to not reasons but excuses to why he became a raging alcoholic because of his service to the nation? Many Marines came back and did not become alcoholics. Many Marines came back and were not abusive to their wife. Many Marines came back from war and didn't go to prison. Well, my dad did, and he couldn't handle it. And he knew what a failure he was, and he wanted to leave, knowing he couldn't. If he stayed, he would cause more damage to the family, and he wanted to apologize. So I said, okay. I went to a Roman Catholic priest. I confessed my sin in not going to him in his hour of need. You know what a great patriot I think I am. I have great respect for the American soldier. And if I had to do it all over again, I would have gone the first time. I certainly would have gone the second time and sat and listened to him and saw him as he died. So I say to you tonight, there are probably millions or thousands of you in a similar situation where you are contrary with your dad, daughters, sons, grandchildren. The father probably had done something wrong. And in the living years, I would not let a moment pass before you seek the understanding you have of a father who's left you, who's hurt you, has caused damage to you and to your family, grandchildren, and that
if there's an offer of the Father today or tomorrow to reconnect, to try again a relationship, don't do what I did. I was angry. I was angry 20 years later for what he did. But during the living years, you got to connect and give that Father one more chance to say, I'm sorry. To say, I apologize. To say, you know what, I shouldn't have done what I did, and I'm sorry. Because if that had happened, he would have known he had grandchildren. I would have accepted his sincere apology, because the Christ on the cross, with his ankles nailed to the upright beam, beaten half to death and skinned alive with crowns of thorn, forgave the centurions who murdered him. If the Christ can do that, you can certainly forgive your father. And I could certainly have forgiven my dad for what he did to me and to my family. So when I find a time on Father's Day, I will do it tonight before I close my eyes. I hope not for the final time. I will ask forgiveness of him and of the Christ for the mistake I made in my life, for not going to him because he couldn't travel to me to hear why he did it. Now I know. I know why he did it now. And that unconnection will, in a sense, haunt me until my final days. But one thing it did cause, in my heart and in my soul, I knew when I had a boy, I would do my best to raise him better than my father raised me. I told him early on, I may have many problems in my life, but drugs and alcohol will not be one of them. I'm not going to do that. I saw the effects of alcoholism, and I don't drink, and I don't smoke. And the last 15 to 20 years, I have a deep relationship with the Christ. And I've asked forgiveness, and I think I've received it. Because he wanted me to offer him solace. He wanted me to say to him, I forgive you. And maybe it would have given him a little more peace in his final moments of life. And I did not do that. And I'm sorry. Don't do what I did. It isn't too late. In the Western time zone, in the Mountain time zone, and tomorrow, make the first call to your dad and say, Dad, during the living years, I want to know my feelings toward you. And if you want to offer an apology to me, I will accept it. Let's get together, begin a relationship from this day forward. Say if sorrow, if apologies, if forgiveness must be given, be first in line to say, I accept your apology and forgive those that have hurt you. Forgive my trespasses as I forgive those who have trespassed against me. I cannot receive forgiveness unless I give it. And at a critical part of my life, I did not give forgiveness. And I'm haunted by it. And don't do what I did. Forgive your father. And if you got to make two or three calls, do it. Take the extra step. If he reaches back to you, please reach to him and say, let's get together and let's talk. Find out why these things happen. I assume he's in heaven above. I pray he is. If I'm earned right to walk into heaven with him, I want to sit down with him and listen and say, I accept your apology and I'm sorry for what I did.

The line becomes available, 513. The line becomes available, 866-647-7337. Bill Cunningham with you.

0: 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That's pound 250, say Mike Rowe. And happy birthday to us.
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12: It is that U.S. and Iranian negotiators meeting in Switzerland tonight say a dispute is arising as far as how the $6 billion quickly given to Iran out of in Qatar will be how will it be used? And Qatar, I guess, is holding $6 billion of Iranian money. And Qatar wants to quickly give it to Iran, but the Trumps are saying, no, how are you going to use the money? Because if you use the money to rebuild your military or to kill more Jews, guess what, and Christians, don't do that. And so that's the major conflict tonight. Of course, this morning is early morning in Lucerne, Switzerland. So that's going to be a problem. Let's set up the rest of tonight's big show. Coming up later on will be Kevin Jackson of the Black Sphere about what's happening in race relations. You know, on Juneteenth, on Friday, there were dozens of American cities that had massive lawlessness conducted in downtown areas. So he's going to address himself to that. Plus, later on is Scott Powell, Rediscovering America, 250th anniversary coming up. And also Jeff Cruer from New Orleans. He's got a great column up at townhall.com about why Tulsi Gabbard's story is not being, shall we say, covered. Headline is, Tulsi Gabbard makes a grand exit, lays it out, how COVID-19 was created because of the money that you and I give to the Wuhan lab. So American taxpayers paid for the creation of COVID-19. And now we pay for the fallout with 1 million dead Americans and 25 million around the world are dead. Hundreds of thousands are disabled. And as a consequence, where do we go now? Let's continue with more. And thanks for listening tonight. And we're going to deal with all these issues tonight and next Sunday night also. Bill Cunningham, the Great American, with you every Sunday night.
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18: Another round of talks with Iran. I'm Kathleen Maloney, Fox News. There are still contentious issues as U.S. and Iranian officials met today in Switzerland.
19: It's been a big day in Switzerland with U.S. negotiators meeting face-to-face with their Iranian counterparts and two differing messages from VP Vance and President Trump. Vice President Vance offering a message of hope, saying that the U.S. and Iran could be turning over a new leaf, with President Trump threatening potential military action if things don't go well. The memorandum of understanding calls for the Straits of Hormuz to be opened and a halt to hostilities in southern Lebanon, but Iran has argued that the U.S. hasn't met its commitment to end the fighting in southern Lebanon. President Trump, meanwhile, called out Iran's support for Hezbollah. Trump posting on Truth Social, Iran must immediately stop their highly paid proxies in Lebanon from causing trouble. If they don't, we'll hit Iran very hard again, just like we did last week, only harder.
18: Fox's Max Gordon with that update. Crews are working to extinguish a fire at a cold storage facility in Southern California. Los Angeles Mayor Karen Bass tells reporters a state of emergency has been declared.
20: Been in communication with the governor and his office. He declared a state of emergency, which allowed us to get resources from the region and also to make sure that our fire department had no financial

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2: Murderer, which clearly he was, and I would also say if the same case was tried in the city of Chicago or D.C., there's no way he would have been convicted of murder, which is what he did. So is there a sickness or a subculture in urban Black America in the minds of these Black kids that caused them to do what so many do?
3: Well, let's talk about the resume, first of all. If you believe the resume, there's an old saying, a man never gets as good as his resume. And look at the Democrats in Congress. Look at these people. Look at the resumes. Look at the fake resumes coming out of India, the 100,000 resumes of these the resume factories where they give you the credentials. Look at what we think of now when we hear about somebody that went to Harvard or whatever. It's all fake. So the idea that this was some good kid who was, you know, look at one of my sons, let me put it this way, any one of my sons, there's no story there. They ask him to leave and say, very sorry, I'll go over here. No problem. It's the same thing with Michael Brown Jr. You know, if the cop says, hey, are you involved with this? Yeah, no problem. Here's what I did. Or here, you know, if you're getting arrested, no problem. You know, I'll call my attorney. I'll call my dad. I'm getting out of this here. Rack me up. No problem. The problem is we've got a culture. Look at the videos, man. Go look at your X feed and see how many women are getting their weaves pulled out because they got mad that they couldn't use their SNAP card to buy, you know, a bunch of candy at a store or something stupid. It's become ridiculous to watch what's happening in the Black community. And I think it's these white enabling leftists who want to showcase this side of Black culture to make people, I don't know, they want to have people believe that we're all ready to blow up. Now, to that point, yes, as a kid raised in the 60s, I was raised volatile. I was raised to, you better be able to fight, don't be no punk,
2: right?
3: You know, the whole deal. And I tell people all the time, I made all my kids black belts because of my misspent youth in the sense of having to fight for everything or the perception of fighting. My kids, for my four sons, they may fight five times their whole lives between them because I prepared them and because they kicked enough butt early on for people to go, leave those boys alone. They may never have to fight again, and I pray to God my grandchildren never have to grow up and enter a dojo or train special forces like I did. But let me tell you, you do grow up with a chip on your shoulder that you better be ready. But you know what, Billy? You're not getting ready for white folks. You're getting ready for black folks. You're concerned because if you send your kids to school and they're smart and somebody finds out that your kid makes A's, they're going to get picked on. If you find out that somebody's got an entrepreneurial spirit and wants to start a business, he's probably going to get beat up. You are protecting yourself from your own people. I never trained because I thought some white guy was going to do something to me. I trained in the martial arts for 5+ decades because I was concerned about what somebody would do that looked like me. That's why. And we've raised these thugs and these monsters, and the Democrats showcase them because that small percentage of blacks that are committing all these crimes, they want you to see them and then act as if they're protecting them. I think it's the cruel joke of them saying, look at these silly Negroes. That's the cruel joke of it.
2: And what's happening, I don't speak for white America any more than you speak for black America. I speak for me, you speak for you, Kevin Jackson. However, if I'm in an area in Cincinnati, we had some terrible riots in Cincinnati, all of which are occasioned by the behavior of young black males, none of whom were held accountable. We had a big music festival about a year ago, and with two, quote, white people, had the crap kicked out of them by a mob of about 7 to 10 black folks at 3:30 in the morning. And when that happened at the music festival, we're told by black leaders that

0: the white people who are the victims of a terrible assault named Holly and Alex Stravinsky, they should be charged with a crime too. And we have a situation now where I use the analogy, if I see, if I have six consecutive incidents of somebody dressed in a Santa Claus outfit committing crime, the next time I see Santa Claus, I'm going to be thinking, am I going to be the victim of a crime? And so when I see young black males in an urban area, I tend to go the other way, go the other direction. If they act up in a restaurant or in a subway in a movie theater or on the streets pushing people around in downtown Cincinnati, I'm not going to confront them because I'm thinking I'll become the next victim of what they do. I risk being stabbed to death or shot in the back of the head. And so what's happened in urban America is that there's an emptying out of productive economic activity in urban areas because of the overwhelming incidence of crime. In Cincinnati, ShotSpotter, we have 20,000 shots fired in the city of Cincinnati. We have a police department under constant scrutiny because too many black people are getting arrested. We have some cop who actually arrests black people. Now, he's held up to public ridicule. And so if a young black male or females are acting up now than ever before, act up. Do you confront them and say, don't do that? Or do you quietly quit? You quietly just move away.
1: I'm going to give you my real example. My real life example is when I lived in St. Louis and I was walking down the hill with my dog, and there was four black teens, and I lived in the inner city, and they were coming at me, and I looked dead in their faces, and I with my little pit bull, but who, by the way, would have licked them to death, and I looked dead at them and said, with the look in my eye, I dare you. And they crossed the street because they looked at me and said, that Negro don't play right there. Okay, that's number one. But I want to talk about Santa. Come on, Billy. You would beat up Santa. If Santa was beating up everybody, you'd beat one of them up, man.
0: The hell I would. I'd go at this point. Maybe you'd. If I see all these Santa Clauses committing crime, I'm thinking I'm avoiding Santa Claus. If I see thousands of black youth taking over cities, wilding in the streets, hell, I'm avoiding black males. I'm thinking I'm not stupid.
1: I get it. I get people doing it, but I'm going to tell you this. Santa would get a beat down if he came to me, and people would get, look at that dude, that black dude beating up Santa Claus. But that's what would happen with me. But I'm a radical. I'm telling you right now, I'm a total radical. Well, but look, to answer your your question, yes, you'd be crazy not to do the avoidance. But here's the bigger issue is we have to start forcing these municipalities to enforce the laws. And I was in Cleveland, up in your neck of the woods. I had cops tell me, Kevin, as a black man, you practically have to make me arrest you. Saying is you could be smoking dope.
0: No, you could be
1: running women.
0: Right.
1: You know, unless you do something really stupid, man, I'm not going to arrest you. Really? That's the way we're going to deal with crime in the black community, and you think you're going to solve it? That's ridiculous. So we've got an opportunity now, especially with the first African-American trillionaire. We got an opportunity now to show the world who we really are. And I'm going to tell you, the world is looking. It's watching Donald Trump in that spectacle, the amazing spectacle at the White House. It's watching Elon Musk, a man who is making people walk again. He's going to give your great-grandmother, you know, or somebody in your family robots to take care of your posterity. You'll never need another healthcare worker because some optimist is going to do it. They're going to pick up your person that can't drive, that gets to be 80, 90 years old, is going to have their own car. They call it up. It's going to drive them, take them to where they go. The robot's going to do their shopping, going to protect them, the whole deal. This is what this guy's doing, and they're decrying him while they want to give Carmelo Anthony some kind of props because he killed a white kid at a track meet. This is the craziness of the world that we live in now.
0: It's the George Floyd moment where they have statues to a drug addict who died of heart disease to make it a terrible event and not celebrating people like Clarence Thomas and people like you. We got to run, Kevin Jackson. I don't know what we have for the communication, but if Santa Claus is dressed up or committing all these crimes, I'm looking at Santa saying, I'm avoiding that bearded guy right there. I don't walk around with a pit bull like you do. Hell,
1: my pit bull wasn't my protection. I was protecting him.
0: Eyeball to eyeball, you're with Kevin Jackson. Holy moly. I'm thinking, well, the black community must heal itself. And if that doesn't happen, we'll have more reparations through the court system. Nobody goes to jail. So, Kevin, you're the best. But KevinJacksonNetwork.com, thanks for coming on the Bill Cunningham Show. And, Kevin, you're a great American. Thank you.
1: Take care, Billy.
0: God bless you. All right, let's continue. Can you smell what I'm cooking? How in the world We live in a system where liberal judges in urban areas like in Cincinnati all the time free individuals because of the color of their skin. How does that happen? Bill Cunningham, The Great American, live with you every Sunday night.

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13: White, black, and otherwise in the major cities understand they don't have to live like this. There's going to be another big primary day after tomorrow on Tuesday in New York City, in which they're likely to pick communists and socialists to run parts of New York City and also the congressional seats. And if we're going that route much longer, the cities will hollow out. Most of American cities are like donuts, and the hole in the middle is a big hole, and around the suburbs there's function. taking place, but Kevin Jackson points out that we can't live long like that. So let's continue with more. Coming up next is the great Scott Powell. He's with Discovery So Much More, Rediscovering America, about how the 250th anniversary relates to the founding fathers. Bill Cunningham with you every Sunday night.

0: 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If you'd like to be a part of WBT's 50th Anniversary Sky Show Military Flag Ceremony, we'd love to have you. 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
1: News. I'm Sue Guzman. Vice President J.D. Vance and Iranian officials have wrapped up their first round of peace talks in Switzerland. Some lawmakers concern the deal does not block Iran from obtaining a nuclear weapon. Others questioning how it will spend billions of dollars once unfrozen by the Treasury. Tennessee Congressman Tim Burchett.
2: They see them as a threat, and they want to embrace, let's just be honest, greed is a motivator. They want to embrace the dollar.
1: Los Angeles still under a state of emergency as crews battle a fire that reignited at a cold storage facility in Boyle Heights. LA Fire Chief Jaime Moore.
3: So now what we're using is water cannons to cool off the area where cooler one is to keep it cordoned off. We're allowing cooler two to burn off a little more. Then we're going to be able to extinguish this fire.
1: Cause of this fire still under investigation. 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
12: Bill Cunningham, the great American. Of course, America's 250th birthday celebration is coming up soon. And I can only imagine if the Founding Fathers could be transported Star Trek The Next Generation style from 1776 to 2026, what they would find. I would note that it was certainly the intention of the Biden/Harris administration 2 years ago to plan huge celebrations, assuming Kamala Harris was going to be, of course, in the White House or Joe Biden reelected. Thank God neither one of those two things happened. But there was $50 billion prepared to go out to the cities and states to celebrate certain aspects of America's 250th birthday. It would have been about gay rights, about the environment, about immigrant rights, etc. That thing has changed now completely. So a great column was written by my friend Scott Powell, the American Spectator. America at 250. Is it the dawn or the twilight? And Scott Powell, welcome again to the Bill Cunningham Show. And first of all, give me the things that give you hope and why you think it's a dawn of America. And then we'll talk about the twilight. Why do you believe it's a dawn?
13: Well, we've been in a process as a nation of bottoming out. I would just hope and pray that the American people can really understand that sometimes we have to go through great difficulty in order to turn the corner. It's a little bit like, you know, most all of us have, you know, known people who have had alcoholism or drug addiction, and oftentimes they never really turn around until they bottom out. So it's been my thought that we've been in a process of bottoming out. Certainly the Biden administration achieved that, but there's still a lot of work to be done, because our fundamental problem is that we've driven God out of our culture. And when that happens, there just aren't enough police officers and law enforcement to, you know, to police society. And so we have people kind of oriented around, well, if I can get away with it, I'll do it. Whereas in the old days, you know, when there was fear of God in people's minds, they'd say, well, no, we don't just want to get away with it. We want to do the right thing.
12: Yeah, you know, in private, and one of the best things a man or woman does, no one is watching, what do you do? And you point out some interesting statistics. Violent crime has decreased by 9.3%. Murder, robbery, rape, property crime is down. But on the other hand, the crime statistics, you say, don't capture things like riots, disorder, vagrancy, unlawful occupancy, public perception of being unsafe. And public perception of crime often diverges sharply with the measured data. I have a sense, living a good life in middle America, that in my way of thinking, crime has always been low because I don't live in areas where these things take place. But on one hand, factually, crime is down. But there's a sense, especially in urban areas, that it's very violent. And the sense of violence doesn't capture in the hard statistics, correct?
13: Absolutely right. But we have to also understand that we are under attack as a nation. We really are. This is a spiritual battle. America was born out of Christian principles. I mean, all 13 colonies were Christian colonies. The people who came to America in the early days came here for a better life. They wanted to live out their Christian life as they saw fit. And so there was a lot of diversity between the colonies, a lot of different views. But basically, the colonies were founded by Christian people. Our nation was the founding fathers, who came years later, because it was, the founding of the country in terms of colonization was in the 1600s primarily, but it wasn't until, 1776 that we said, enough of Great Britain, we're going to be free. And the Declaration of Independence was sort of the kickoff of that process. The Declaration of Independence came in the first year, really. We had been at war with the British for about a year when the Declaration of Independence was written, and we still had five more years to go after that. So,
12: yeah, you also point out something rather important, I think, and that is the trust in the federal government. This is a great number you have. That in 1964, this was even after the Kennedy assassination, 77% of Americans said, we trust the federal government. 77%. Well, it's now the low 20s. I'm surprised it's that high. So what happened to the trust we have in our institutions?
13: Well, that's the issue. You see, when you drive God out of the culture, people begin to live their lives, as I've said, without a moral compass, without, the compass that, that gives us that true north direction, that we do the right thing when no one's looking. And we are living out, a very different kind of, our culture has really been transformed. There used to be a Judeo-Christian culture. That's no longer the case. That doesn't mean that we can't recover it. And I think when, you know, when enough Americans sort of bottom out and there's enough prayer and repentance among people, you know, I think God's hand can move in a very big way in America. I think are really ready for a spiritual revival, because it's all about our future. It's about our kids. And, you know, we want the best for everybody.
12: Yep, everyone does. I'm thinking about, and maybe I've expressed this thought to you before, that assuming Karen Bass, you know, an election is an expression of how you feel about the government in your area. And local government, I think, is more important than faraway governments. But Karen Bass is likely to be reelected as the mayor of L.A. Either that or that crazy woman, Roman, she's to the left of Karen Bass, and there's not much room there. In Chicago, you have Brandon Johnson, who has run that city directly into the ground. It is awful. And he's up for reelection next year. He said he's going to run again. If he doesn't win, there'll be another liberal Democrat that will. In New York City, you got Mamdani, for God's sakes, is a communist Hamas supporter who's the mayor of America's biggest city. Then you got Graham Plattner. You have Tallarico. You had this effort. Our major cities are in serious trouble. And I can't imagine a great nation with major cities in complete collapse. So how do we turn the cities around when the voters don't recognize the problems?
13: Well, the demographics of cities have changed, of course. You know, the more conservative people tend to live in the suburbs, not the cities. And so the cities have attracted a lot of, you know, Democrat-oriented, you know, crazy people, people that really are just not grounded in moral values. It's, you know, they make up life as they go along. And they're very vulnerable to being, you know, they're vulnerable to be influenced and captured by charlatans.
12: Right.
13: Now, how in the world people would re-vote for Karen Bass is just beyond me. Or Mamdani, how they voted him in. It's crazy. But, you know, we still have not really dealt with election integrity yet. We need to have election integrity, or we don't have a nation.
12: And right now, the Trumpster's doing his best, but even the Republicans, Scott Powell, will not pass the Save America Act, because according to John Thune, he reports that five or six Republican senators are so mad at Donald Trump, they can't see straight. Just tell me what Trump wants, and like Cassidy and Tillis and Murkowski and Collins and Paul will go and McConnell will go the exact opposite direction. I think that concerns me. We vote for change, then it doesn't happen. And Republicans we vote for want to be part of the team to change America. But if we can't get the Save America Act passed by Republicans, we're in trouble.
13: Absolutely. I mean, I think that Donald Trump has got to, you know, take a leaf out of FDR's book, you know, the fireside chats, the education. He's got to educate these people. And yes, he's a tough guy. And, you know, McConnell's not running for election again and so forth. So many of them, you know, can't be primaried out. But I think what Trump needs to do is elevate people's thinking about our country. This is, after all, the 250th anniversary of the Declaration of Independence. And we want to have a good future. You don't have a good future unless you have election integrity. So forget being mad at Donald Trump. You know, his style, he's a New York commercial real estate magnate. He was, you know, successful because he was a good decision maker, a good manager, but he was a tough guy. And he's carried that that's part of his persona. But actually, that persona has been, I think, necessary in dealing with foreign policy. I mean, I think being a tough guy with Iran has worked. Well, now we're going to cross our fingers that this peace deal works out.
12: I hope.
13: Yeah, we all hope. We all hope. But the reality is that in politics, you shouldn't be too oriented around the personality type, but rather look at the policies that the candidate represents. Look at what's good for America. There is, as far as the Save America Act goes, you know, over 80% over 90% of Republicans, but even over 80% of Democrats that have been polled favor the Save America Act. They favor voter ID in order to vote. They favor proof of citizenship before you can register to vote. They favor limiting mail-in ballots. They don't want elections to go beyond the election day. And I think they favor paper ballots. You know, we need to get back to a system that can't be corrupted. We're well aware that there's been corruption in our election system, and we haven't dealt with it. And the Save America Act does precisely that. So these Republicans who are upset with Trump, get over it. Vote for this act because the American people want it.
12: Yeah. Lastly, let's talk about George Washington's farewell address. I want to briefly go over the things that Washington talked about. Number one, he was concerned the republic would be in constant danger if the public was poorly informed, which is what's happening today. We live in the information age, but so many people have no clue what's going on. Secondly, he warned about the dangers of factionalism, that is political parties. He did not like political parties. That certainly failed. Thirdly, he was concerned about excessive public debt to finance government programs. My lordy, what would he say about $50 trillion? And fourth, he talked about religion, morality, continuing. So just pick one of those four and tell me what Washington would be most shocked about today.
13: I think he'd be most shocked about the decline in the moral values of America. I think it's that latter point that you made that, you know, he was very concerned that the disposition and habits of people that would lead to prosperity and success, both in our government but also in the private sector, really revolved around the virtue and integrity of people. And he saw that religion and morality were intertwined and that they were indispensable supports for for helping people remain moral and virtuous. And it isn't that it isn't just religion, it's something within people. As I said earlier, there's not enough law enforcement to enforce all the laws. What you have to have is self law enforcement. In other words, people restrain themselves. People do what's right when no one is looking. That's what comes about when people have a relationship with God. It's sort of, we could call it the fear of God. It's a healthy thing to want, to live your life beyond reproach, even when no one is looking. And now we find that if you can get away with it, and this is true for the politicians, our politicians are corrupt.
12: Now, I can only imagine. Corrupt. I watched a study about how, like, Nancy Pelosi's never made more than $175,000 in a year, with two different homes. She's worth $410 million. Bernie Sanders complains constantly about the billionaire class. He's worth about $30 million, spent his whole life in public office. And God bless Donald Trump. He was a billionaire before he came. He'll be a billionaire when he leaves. I know where his money came from. I'd like to know how Chuck Schumer's worth $50 million. I'd like to know how Maxine Waters has separate homes. She's never made more than $175. She's worth, according to her financial forms, $28 million. And they're benefiting from public office. Lastly, I want to point out something else in your column, Scott Powell. John Adams, the second U.S. president, most famous for his national moral imperative, said, quote, "Our Constitution was made only for a moral and religious people. It is wholly inadequate for the government of any other," quote, unquote. How would that apply today?
13: Well, you've just described the problems in the public sector with all the corruption of our elected officials. The reality is that they didn't care about what's right. They didn't care about, of course, there isn't a law against insider trading, and there should be. I used to work on Wall Street, and if you were involved in insider trading, you were thrown out of the industry. You lost your license. You couldn't practice.
12: Not in politics, just the opposite.
13: Not in politics, right. So,
12: and they make money. And then, well, I always think when I get down about Donald Trump and the deal with Iran, he's staking his presidency on the believability and trustworthiness of the Iranian National Guard, the Revolutionary Guard. He's staking his presidency on that. It concerns me greatly. But nonetheless, I can imagine America and the world on the 250th birthday. If Kamala Harris was in the White House celebrating diversity as she defines it, with wide open borders, with LGBTQ rights completely validated, with children getting indoctrination, with drag queens at the age of 7, also transgender surgeries, things of that character. Even the Cleveland Clinic has wised up and quit doing that. I think about the way things could have been, and I have to smile that I'm glad Trump's in the White House. Well, Scott Powell, imagine the road not taken. What if Kamala Harris was in the White House?
13: Oh, I know. Oh, and by the way, Bill, you've been a big fan of Rediscovering America, the book that I wrote about 3-4 years ago. This is the greatest book to read this year, and it's so easy to read. It's a short book. Each chapter can be read in not more than 20 minutes, and it's chapter by chapter. Each chapter tells a different story about American history, and you and the reader will learn things they've never heard before about, you know, the God's hand behind America. It's just so remarkable. And we need that. We need that hand. We need that help right now.
12: Okay? It's on Amazon, Rediscovering America. Scott Powell, have a happy 4th. May America have 250 more years. I'd like to see how things turn out. But Scott Powell, thanks for coming on the Bill Cunningham Show. And Scott, you're a great American. Thank you very much.
13: Thank you, Bill. Thank you.
12: Well, let's continue with more. Bill Cunningham, the Great American, with you live every Sunday night.

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14: It's enough. It may go all night long, Lionel Richie style, all night long. The Iranians, I think, will never concede to giving up nuclear weapons and their desires to kill men, women, and children all over the world. They kill many more Muslims than Christians or Jews. It is a death cult that must be eliminated. So we'll see what happens there. And I wish them all well, but I think about 7 weeks ago, we should have continued the bombing until they capitulated. And right now, they think they have some cards to play. They're all jokers and deuces, but these mass murderers in Tehran don't understand what's coming. And I pray to God it does. Well, let's continue with more. Up next is Jeff Cruere. It's a great column posted under the date of June the 15th. Tulsi Gabbard makes a grand exit. And it lays out pretty much what the gain of function research was. COVID-19, it appears America paid for the creation of COVID-19, then we paid for the so-called experts like Fauci to lie, then we paid for all the problems around the world, and the media will not tell the truth. Bill Cunningham with you every Sunday night.
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18: Peace talks conclude for the day. I'm Sue Guzman, Fox News. U.S. and Iran kicking off talks in Switzerland Sunday after signing a memorandum of understanding to reach a final deal within 60 days. The discussions have been strained, as we hear from Fox's Jackie Ibanez.
19: The negotiations are aimed at securing a long-term peace deal while also addressing Iran's nuclear program. They have about 60 days to reach a deal. Pakistan and Qatar are mediating. The talks have reportedly hit obstacles along the way. This after President Trump threatened Tehran's delegation during negotiations. He says the U.S. could resume bombing and take over the Strait of Hormuz if a deal is not reached. Iran's top negotiator strongly condemned the remarks. A U.S. official says the talks have covered several issues, including keeping the Strait of Hormuz open and enforcing the ceasefire in Lebanon.
18: A former U.S. Olympian is among several people arrested for allegedly vandalizing the newly renovated reflecting pool in the nation's capital. U.S. Attorney for D.C., Jeanine Pirro. Look,
20: the president has made it a priority to make D.C. not only safe but beautiful. And there are several citations that have been handed out to individuals, and these are cases that will be prosecuted to the full extent.
18: The historic reflecting pool now undergoing repairs again after reports of algae and peeling coating resurfaced. The crew's working round the clock to try to finish those repairs before the 4th of July America 250 celebration. Fire crews still have their hands full with a fire at a cold storage warehouse in Southern California where a state of emergency is in effect. Fire Chief Jaime Moore.
21: We split this building in half and we've been concentrating on saving what we call Cooler 1. Again, this building is 1,000 feet by 500 feet. And Cooler 1 has not had any fire impinge in it, so it hasn't been fully involved.
18: Fire officials say the massive fire has been burning since Wednesday and is very complex to have firefighters. 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
18: Israel's ambassador to the United Nations says his nation is negotiating with Lebanon and cannot understand Iran's interference with it. We have more from Fox's Grinnell Scott.
34: As Iran negotiates with the U.S. to end hostilities in its own nation, Iran is also focused on Lebanon and the ongoing conflict between Israel and Hezbollah. Israel's U.N. ambassador, Danny Danon, said on Fox News Sunday his nation is talking to Lebanese leaders to bring freedom to their nation.
35: With the control of the Lebanese government, the Lebanese military, and without the presence of the proxies of Iran. But, you know, it's a warning sign because it shows us that Iran, they still have interest in the region.
34: On Truth Social, President Trump urged Iran to control Hezbollah fighters or face being hit very hard militarily once again. Grinnell Scott, Fox News.
18: Authorities are on the hunt for a man connected to multiple violent incidents across Kansas and Missouri. Details from Fox's Madison Scarpino.
36: The suspect, Oscar Sanchez Munoz, is considered armed and dangerous. The intense search for Sanchez Munoz comes as police say he's responsible for multiple violent incidents in both Missouri and Kansas. He's the prime suspect in 5 shootings on a highway Tuesday night in Kansas City. After that string of shootings, police found Sanchez Munoz about 10 miles away at a home in Independence, Missouri, where there was then a intense overnight standoff. The standoff ended with the home getting set on fire. Sanchez Munoz was then nowhere to be found. And the reported brother of the suspect is saying their family now has no place to live. All of this is happening as Sanchez Munoz is wanted for a separate shooting in Kansas earlier this month.
18: At least one person was killed in those shootings. Several others sustained serious injuries. This happened just miles away from Arrowhead Stadium. That's where several FIFA World Cup matches were being played. I'm Sue Guzman. This is Fox News.
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1: Hi, Billy Cunningham, the Great American. Of course, there was a major event happening on Friday. If a tree falls in the woods and no one sees it, doesn't make a sound. And having done a little bit of work on this, NBC, ABC, CBS, NPR considers this story to be completely irrelevant and immaterial. And you may throw in the New York Times, Washington Post, and most other newspapers and periodicals. It wasn't a big story at all. You might recall also we had something called COVID-19 breaking in the fall of 2019. That's why it's COVID-19. And it metastasized in America months later. And at that point, all hell broke loose. About 1 million Americans died or were killed by COVID-19. As luck would have it, if you're under the age of 16 or 18 without a pre-existing medical condition, all the vaccines you took were completely irrelevant. Around the world, about 25 million human beings were killed by COVID-19, almost a mass extinction. You also had Dr. Fauci et al. Under oath testifying that this unproven vaccine must be given to all the American people. If you work somewhere, go to school somewhere, in school somewhere, you have to either shut down, get the vaccine, or both. The teachers' unions worked hard to destroy public education, a complete catastrophe. And there was a minority voice at the time in the back of the room, maybe yours truly, Jeff Cruer and Tulsi Gabbard, in the back of the room, had your hand up. Are you sure we know what we're doing here? In other words, does this have to happen the way you say it's going to happen? And now it's come out that lies upon lies upon lies were told repeatedly by Fauci et al. And Tulsi Gabbard came on Friday, her last day, Juneteenth, in office, and she came with receipts, came with emails, and she made a grand exit. My friend and yours, Jeff Cruer, in New Orleans, radio talk show host and author, has a column penned under the date of June the 15th. Tulsi Gabbard makes a grand exit. Jeff Cruer, welcome again to the Bill Cunningham Show. Speak to the American people about your column and what it says about our media and about Anthony Fauci and thousands of others et al. Please explain.
2: Bill, thanks for having me. I think Tulsi Gabbard is an American treasure, a hero. I'm gonna, sorry to see her go. Obviously, she's got to care for her husband, who's dealing with a rare form of bone cancer. So we wish her and her husband well. But she left really with quite a bang, releasing the truth about the Havana syndrome. Releasing the truth about Ukrainian bio labs and other bio labs all over the country that we are all over the world that we're funding. And then, of course, the bombshell about Dr. Phony Fauci, who lied to us repeatedly. She's got the receipts. She backed it up with emails, and there should be no doubt. And Rand Paul has been saying this for a long time, that he be charged, whether he had a pardon from the auto pen or not. And he lied to Congress. So he was involved in this gain of function research. He tried to suppress information about the true origins of COVID, which not a wet market, Bill. We know that was phony baloney. It was a lab. It was a lab in Wuhan where this originated from. And, we were involved in this research. And it can be made that, American fingerprints are on this this COVID-19 pandemic. And he was trying to cover that up. And she got that information out before she left. Of course, the mainstream news media is corrupt.
1: No,
2: they don't. They didn't tell us the truth during COVID. They're not telling us the truth after COVID. We've got to do our own research. And thankfully, some of us did not take this vaccine, did not suffer the all the health ramifications that others did. I had friends who died from it, family members who died from it. So it's very personal to me, Bill, and I just think she did a great public service in getting this information out. So now, the man needs to be prosecuted, whether he got a pardon from auto pan or not.
1: Well, the vaccine killed many Americans and killed many around the world. And the pharmaceutical companies who sponsor CBS News, ABC, NBC, et cetera, maybe that's a connect the dots. But they were given immunity as part of this legislation. There were no human trials being conducted. It was a guesswork with the mRNA vaccine. There were hundreds of thousands of Americans and millions around the world that are now disabled because of this vaccine. That the American right. taxpayer paid for the creation of COVID-19. And once right. it was released, not because of a bat living in a cave or some damn wet market, the intelligentsia, the deep state knew early on, if it is discovered that we have funded the COVID-19 vaccine, that we have 120 bio labs in 30 different nations, and that we caused this and that we paid for it, then all hell's going to break right. loose. So the media was enlisted along with Fauci and thousands of other American scientists to lie repeatedly about the origins. And then when the injury started to pour in from the vaccine itself, we were told how safe it was. I can specifically remember Nancy Pelosi, Biden, Kamala Harris, all the Democrats in the world were saying it is safe. If you get the vaccine, you're not going to get COVID-19. Scare the crap out of people. We shut down colleges, schools, universities, businesses right. in order to give everyone vaccines. That did not have to happen whatsoever. And now we're in a situation the media is on complete shutdown mode to the truth. And I might ask you, Jeff Currier, why? This is perfect for 60 Minutes or 2020 right. or some expose from the New York. This is a perfect story for them. It is non-covered. Why?
2: Well, because they're complicit. They were telling the lies during the entire debacle. And, you know, they told us that what we had done our own research and found that things like hydroxychloroquine and ivermectin were effective. It was, you know, told to us that that was for animals, that was ridiculous, that was crazy, that wouldn't help at all. And, of course, say the force-fed remdesivir and all of these other treatments from Dr. Fauci that were, in my opinion, deadly. So they did a horrible job in telling the truth during this entire episode from the beginning to now. We've had very few truth tellers out there. There are compromised because of the pharmaceutical companies that fund their programs. So we're not going to get the truth from them. It's going to take people in Congress, people like Ron Johnson, people like Rand Paul, to get this truth out there. And they need to keep pushing. I don't know if the new DNI is going to follow this trail that Tulsi Gabbard blazed, but I certainly hope Jay Clayton, if he's a new DNI, will do that. But I don't know. She was

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1: That's exactly what it is. 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
3: The Biden administration to continue gain of function research on things such as Ebola. This is the biggest scandal. This is the biggest story in the 21st century when 25 million human beings are killed. 2 million are disabled in America. Right. 1 million are dead. As many as another 1 million are disabled. And the government did it to ourselves. And it's a non-story in the media. How do you explain that?
4: It is. It is. You know, Tulsi Gabbard's revelations didn't get much coverage at all. Fortunately, her online post about Dr. Phony Fauci got about 28 million views, which is good. But she created that on her own. She got no help from the quote-unquote mainstream media. But the thing about Ukraine, she pointed this out in 2022. She raised questions about this. She was called a traitor by Mitt Romney. A lot of people said, you know, how dare Tulsi Gabbard raise this? This is a Russian talking point. She's a Russian agent. And, of course, now she's been vindicated. I mean, where does she go to get her reputation back? I mean, where is Mitt Romney apologizing? And all of these people that castigated her and demeaned her, where are they to apologize for the fact that they were wrong, she was right, and now we got the proof?
3: Well, issue. I mean, this is human lives that are lost on almost an extinction scale around the world, and American taxpayer with the Chinese paid for this gain-of-function research. The Chinese certainly knew early on, because you'd get the dots of where the cases were. They came right out of Wuhan, and Fauci and the thousands of others knew exactly what they did, had to concoct a story about a bat. There was some bat cave 900 miles south of Wuhan. This bat flew from the cave, and they flew into these wet markets in Wuhan, and they pinned it on the bat instead of on Fauci.
4: Right.
3: This is the biggest scandal in the world, and our media won't cover it.
4: And really, we've had very few in Congress that seem to be interested in it as well, other than, you know, Ron Johnson and Rand Paul and a few others. It really hasn't received the attention that it should have. So that's what I think Tulsi Gabbard was hoping, you know, to use her final days to get this information out, to give it again to the public, and encourage Republicans in leadership positions to hold hearings, hold some people accountable, maybe encourage the Justice Department to launch another investigation into this. I mean, people need to be prosecuted for this. As you say, millions died.
3: Yeah.
4: I mean, this
3: yeah.
4: is not acceptable. This is not okay. This can't be swept under the rug.
3: No.
4: This needs action.
3: Secondly, your article points out, Jeff Cruer, Tulsi Gabbard also provided a major public service last year by declassifying documents related to the 2016 Trump-Russia collusion hoax used by Democrats to destroy the first 2 years of Trump's term. And then when some pointed out, including Tulsi Gabbard, she came with receipts on that one, too. Explain when the meeting in December of 2016, a panic meeting headquartered in the White House by Barack Hussein Obama to cover up the truth of what happened. Can you explain that to the American people?
4: Yeah, I mean, basically, that was all about, how they're going to pin this nonsense on Donald Trump, how they're going to connect him to Russia to try to negate the election that just occurred and his victory, to try to put this over him for the first few years of his administration so that he's ineffective. So here's what it led to. I mean, they surveilled him. They surveilled his campaign.

0: They obviously wound up launching the Mueller investigation that led to 2 years of turmoil for President Trump. They used a phony dossier that was concocted by a disgraced former British spy, paid for by the Hillary Clinton campaign. Of course, none of that came out in the public. That was divulged later. And then you had people within the Justice Department collaborating, like Peter Strzok and Lisa Page. This whole thing, again, should have led to prosecutions, and it did not. And President Trump was hampered in his first 2 years of his administration. Finally, when he gets vindicated from this, and Mueller comes out with a report to say there was no obstruction of justice here, he wasn't involved in it. Then they concoct the first impeachment almost immediately thereafter. So they were ready for the next way to hamstring President Trump. So one thing after another that they set him up with in his first term, and they've continued it in his second term.
1: Well, so what happened at the meeting, I think it was December the 9th, 2016, Obama pulls in Biden, Clapper, Brennan, Comey and say, gentlemen, we got a problem. Oh, we got this new guy coming in. We can't trust him. He's not George Bush, 43. We can't trust this guy. If he finds out what we did to concoct this scheme of the Russian collusion delusion, we're in criminal difficulties. So they concocted this idea of starting to surveil elements of the Trump administration in order to prove he was a Russian agent. And when the Mueller investigation occurred and that fell apart, they quickly switched horses and said it was a telephone call from Trump to Zelensky looking into the criminal behavior of the Bidens.
0: And that was a perfect telephone call, as President Trump has said many times. Zelensky said there was nothing wrong with that call. And all President Trump was trying to do was say, hey, you know, we've got this situation here with Burisma. We've got this situation with Hunter Biden on the payroll here for this board. He knows nothing about this industry. Why is he getting paid all of this? Why did Biden have that prosecutor fired and then brag about it before the Council on Foreign Relations? Something to look into here. We've got some potential corruption.
1: Yeah.
0: So, yeah, it was a very legitimate thing for him to bring up to the new president, of course.
1: Have about a minute remaining. Can you indict Obama having opened up his great presidential library that looks like a mistake? We have a minute remaining. Can you imagine if down the road that grand jury in Florida indicts Barack Hussein Obama, Joe Biden, Clapper, Brennan, Comey? What happens? The world ends, as we know.
0: Hillary Clinton. I mean, the list is long. There were a lot involved in this setup that should be looked at for criminal prosecution. You know, if that happens, and maybe we'll have people feel that we have justice again in this country, because, again, people are wondering, you know, where's the justice? I mean, where are these wrongdoers going to be held responsible for what they've done? So far, they haven't, Bill. So, yeah, I hope that happens. You know, Biden gave all these pardons on the way out the door, and I think these pardons should be looked at as well. I don't think they're legitimate if the auto pen signed the pardons. So we got a lot we got to do, and we got to do it quickly, because if the Democrats take control, who knows what's going to happen after that, Bill.
1: Jeff Krier, we got to run. I want to get into what Democrats have done to once the great American cities. That'll be for another day. But Jeff Krier, thanks for laying it out. I'm waiting for the so-called mainstream media to cover the most important story of this century. They haven't done it yet because they're complicit. Jeff, we got to run, but God bless you and God bless New Orleans. Thank you.
0: Thank you, Bill. Right. Take care.
1: Let's continue with more. The truth will set us all free. Bill Cunningham with you every Sunday night.

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10: An hour and a half ago, this is Father's Day night. And if you have had a difficulty or a problem with your dad, connect during the living years. If he's made mistakes and errors, let's face it, we men make a lot more errors than women make. It's just the nature of things, I guess. And in my case, when my father needed me at the end of his life, I did not go to him because of my anger toward him. I found out later it was caused by his service in the military, that he jumped in the alcoholic bottle as medicine. I feel bad about it. So once again, if you have an occasion tonight or tomorrow, a little late tonight or tomorrow, to reach your father and say, let's get together and talk about the problems, the separation we two have had. believe me, during the living years, you'll be very happy that you did that. I did not do it with my dad because of my anger toward him. Don't do what I did. If you have a problem with your dad, call him or text him tomorrow. Say, Dad, let's get together and talk during the living years. Let us continue with more. Coming up next is Scott Gerber, professor, who wrote a great column for Fox.com about the 250th anniversary of this great country. 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
2: Fox News, I'm Sue Guzman. Day one of high-level peace talks in Switzerland wrapped up, and it comes as President Trump issued a stark warning to Iran ahead of time.
3: President Trump, meanwhile, called out Iran's support for Hezbollah. Trump posting on Truth Social, Iran must immediately stop their highly paid proxies in Lebanon from causing trouble. If they don't, we'll hit Iran very hard again, just like we did last week, only harder.
2: Fox's Max Gordon, the two countries have 60 days to fine-tune the peace agreement. More opposition to President Trump's appointment of Bill Pulte as acting director of national intelligence. Democratic Representative Jason Crow of Colorado on CBS's Face the Nation.
4: By law, Congress mandated that this person have significant intelligence experience because they have to make sure that we're keeping Americans safe.
2: President says he tapped Pulte because of his experience in the housing finance system. America's listening to Fox News.
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11: Scott Gerber from Ohio Northern University had some difficulties, and because of his viewpoint discrimination happening in law school, you would think law school professors would be covered by the First Amendment, maybe not. And I want to get an update from Professor Gerber, what happened after 2 or 3 years of litigation. Plus, he's got a column right now, and on Fox News, Clarence Thomas's view of the Declaration can help America recover its founding purpose. That would be great if that occurred. I think we're going the wrong direction in many areas. But first of all, Professor Gerber, welcome again to the Bill Cunningham Show. And give us a capsule. I can vaguely recall, Hedge, on 2 or 3 years ago, you were fired unceremoniously. and then you went into litigation. It worked out well for you. Explain to the American people first what happened at Ohio Northern and Ada, Ohio. Explain that to the American people.
12: Okay, well, it's good to talk to you, Bill. The case settled. I was reinstated. The university admitted in the public portion of the settlement agreement that I was an outstanding teacher, scholar, and in my committee work, and that I had done nothing wrong. And there's some confidential provisions that I cannot discuss.
11: Okay.
12: So I was represented by America First Legal, and they hired Ben Flowers. Since you're a lawyer, you'll know what I'm about to say.
11: Yeah.
12: Ben was nominated in April by President Trump to the U.S. Court of Appeals for the Sixth Circuit.
11: Great.
12: And Ben was my lead lawyer, and Ben is a brilliant young lawyer. And America First did a nice job for me, and I'm very grateful for that. And I'm also very grateful to the donors who contributed to America First so they could pay Ben and his colleague Julie Byrne and Andrew McCartney, and they could represent me so well.
11: Are you able to give the facts of your case? As I recall, you were hauled out of the classroom. It was unbelievable.
12: Yeah, there's a non-disparagement provision in there. There's no non-disclosure, but there's non-disparagement. And so I want to honor that, and so I'd prefer not to describe it.
11: Okay, let's leave it at that. You have a column on Fox News, Clarence Thomas's view of the Declaration. And because of all the racial stuff going on in America, every now and then it raises its ugly head. I'm thinking about Carmelo Anthony and Austin Metcalf and what's happening there, that racial issues are in the front of mind in Cincinnati. You're not from here. You're about 150 miles away. But we have a situation happening in Cincinnati in which police officers are told directly and indirectly, do not arrest individuals who are black, make it more difficult. If you do arrest people that are black, you have to justify whatever it is you're having done. And you make a great point that I certainly agree that Clarence Thomas holds the highest office of any African-American, perhaps in history. I guess the difference would be Obama. As far as judiciary, number one, Clarence Thomas, second longest service member ever. He's exactly correct. But explain the view of Clarence Thomas when it comes to the Declaration of Independence, how it applies today.
12: Sure, that's a great question. And Clarence Thomas believes and has for his entire judicial career, and he started giving speeches about the Declaration when he was chair of the EEOC in the early 80s. And so he believes that the Declaration articulates the moral and political principles of the United States, including equality, and that the Constitution exists to implement those principles. And he was drawn to the Declaration, he has said many times over the years, because he wanted to understand why someone like his grandfather would be treated so poorly. And his grandfather stayed out of trouble, just worked hard. And so Justice Thomas believes that the law, including the Constitution, is colorblind, and that equality under the Declaration means that everyone should be treated as an individual, not as a member of a particular racial, religious, gender, whatever group, and that idea is embodied in the phrase, all men are created equal, and that was taken by Thomas Jefferson from John Locke's political philosophy, which is, if you're smarter than someone else and work harder than someone else, you should advance on the merits ahead of other people. And you shouldn't be advancing just because of your skin color or your gender or your religion and things like that. So that's it in a nutshell.
11: And to go back, the Declaration of Independence, of course, is the mission statement. And the laws thereafter flow underneath that umbrella to fit within the framework of all men are created equal. And in the 1776, the idea that there was a large nation on the face of the earth that said boldly, all men are created equal, and then also said that we believe in the Republican form of government through democracy, that the voters themselves determine how to govern their own affairs. In 1776, how unusual a thought was that?
12: No, it was Enlightenment thinking. As I said, Jefferson drew from Locke on that. And obviously also the Declaration commits us to the fact that we have rights that predate government. Government doesn't create our rights. Government's supposed to protect our rights, and it's certainly not supposed to infringe on our rights. And so that's what the Declaration says when it says we hold these truths to be self-evident, that all men are created equal and that they're endowed by the Creator with certain unalienable rights, including life, liberty, and the pursuit of happiness. And so Justice Thomas believes that also.
11: Yeah, what a novel concept. In fact, the other important part of the Declaration is that our rights come from God, which in 1776 was, what are you talking about? God. So God gives us rights of life, liberty, and the pursuit of happiness. It doesn't guarantee us happiness. We have to pursue happiness as we define it to be. And so to say that all men are equal, we're going to let people vote, and rights come from God, and the governments are instituted among men in order to protect the rights given to us from God. And so one of the decisions, you point 1995, which was an important case, that Thomas warned against racial paternalism, which mean that 30-some years ago, if you have set-asides based upon race, if you say because of the color of your skin or your race, you get a benefit that other people don't get. Clarence Thomas said, how's that in compliance with the Declaration of Independence and the Constitution? It was not. So how did that idea survive for so long? You come from the academic environment, Professor Gerber, in which, I don't know about Ohio Northern when you were there for so many years, but nonetheless, there are so many colleges and universities and law schools, medical schools, that have racial set-asides that disadvantage other students. So how does Clarence, explain the Clarence Thomas treatment in the 1995 government contracting case?
12: Yeah, that's a great point. And you had started out this interview by pointing out that Justice Thomas is now the second longest serving member of the Supreme Court. And I say that because when he first started making these arguments, including in the Adoran case from 1995 that you're mentioning, he was writing separate concurring opinions and dissenting opinions. He's been on so long and the power of his reasoning is so strong that he's now in the majority on these things. And most famously, as you know, Bill, in 2023, which is only 3 years ago, the U.S. Supreme Court said that colleges and universities cannot use race in admissions decisions anymore. Mm-hmm. And they were never allowed to use it. No one's allowed to use it in hiring decisions. And so Justice Thomas has been proved correct. I mean, he stuck to his guns. He kept making the argument over and over again in great detail and sophistication. And he won.
11: Well, every now and then, I've been doing this for a long time, and many times we're pounding at the door, we're getting ladders up on the side of the wall, we're breaking out the windows, trying to get into the mansion house. And so every now and then I want to step back and say, okay, I know there's darkness everywhere. I know evil awaits around every turn in life, but there's a lot of good stuff going on. So when you have Clarence Thomas, who is reviled in the black community, saying to one and all, we live in a country where race should not be a cost, and it should not be a benefit. But most of black Americans do not accept the idea of that. Why is that?
12: Oh, boy, we could spend all day on that. I'll give you just an example. I went to the University of Virginia. You're in Ohio. I went to UVA. And UVA, as you might have noticed from the news in the last year and a half, was under the gun from the Trump administration for its massive DEI apparatus. And they stonewalled the government, and that led to the ouster of the president at the time, Jim Ryan. But when I wrote an op-ed, as I have 2 degrees from UVA, Bill, my PhD and also my law degree. And so when I wrote an op-ed, when they appointed an interim president, and it was an open letter and it was published, and I just said, you know, stop doing this DEI stuff. It's illegal. You can't do it. Just judge people on the merits. I got a blizzard of anonymous hate emails from people, you know, just because I was saying what the law was. They didn't want to hear it.
11: Why? Is it there's too much money? I mean, I'm looking here in Cincinnati. We have efforts completely in order to separate the races. I look at graduation ceremonies, separate graduation ceremonies based upon race. Look at admissions that still happen based upon race. It's continuing. I think the liberals and the colleges, universities, law schools, they want to play stall ball and run out the clock until Trump leaves office. And then they want to pack the U.S. Supreme Court. I saw this morning again, Hakeem Jeffries, who's, I guess, going to be the speaker in November, according to the polls, which are often worthless. He said they're going to pack the Supreme Court, put four or five more on that are left-wing radical liberals. They want to change everything based upon race, that somehow the idea that the Constitution and the Declaration should be, in a sense, overturned. Well, we don't want to go that route. But there's too much money to be raised of those on the left who benefit from this. We have Cincinnati, a woman's name's Iris Rowley. She's making $500,000 a year to track down racism in the city police department, dominated by liberals and dominated for a lot of the last 10 years by black police chiefs. But I guess Iris Rowley is making too much money to acknowledge the obvious. And so we have this apparatus, layer upon layer upon layer of DEI. And when you give me hope, you say, well, maybe it's changing. But is that permanent? Because I would think in the future that the colleges, universities, the urban areas aren't going to pay attention to Clarence Thomas anyway. How does he enforce something? There's some questions in there. Can you answer it?
12: Yeah, that's an extremely important question. And I want to focus on the one of the early parts of that statement that you made, and that is that the left is trying to run out the clock on President Trump. One of the great things President Trump did was right away he forbade this DEI stuff, and then he went at higher education hard because they're one of the worst offenders of it. And so, you know, he took on UVA, but UVA's still doing it. You know, he took on these other colleges and stuff, and they're still doing it. And then these other colleges that he hasn't gotten to yet, they're still doing it anyway. They claim they're not, but there's most of them are still doing it. And they just hope they don't get caught. And so my fear is that the Trump administration is just going to run out of time, but also run out of energy to go after these places, because you're right. They just stonewall, because it's arrogance. They think they know better. They think the law doesn't apply to them. It's outrageous, but that's what they do. And in my opinion, people that are running, for example, colleges and universities that are knowingly violating the law should not be running those colleges and universities. What kind of example is that to set for the young people under their charge? These places know they're not allowed to do it, and they do it anyway, and then they lie about it or stonewall. And that's what happened at the University of Virginia.
11: Well, it's kind of sad that, especially in law school, you spent your life as a scholar and as a law school professor at Ohio Northern. I would think law school professors and law school students and deans would be particularly sensitive about following the law. That would be interesting. I would hope.
12: You would think, Bill, but the president of the University of Virginia that was forced out was a lawyer. He was a law professor at the University of Virginia. He finished number one in his class. He's a bright guy, but he's an arrogant guy. And so he just thought he was smarter than Harmeet Dhillon, the assistant attorney general for civil rights, and he could, you know, play her and all of that. And she beat him. But they're still doing it. They're still doing it. And he, you know, what happened to him? He gets to go back to the law faculty making $825,000 a year. And this year he's on sabbatical making $1.1 million a year for violating the law and stonewalling about it. That's a pretty soft landing.
11: What does a law professor do on sabbatical? That's independent study. Independent study of what? The Constitution that he violates?
12: Yeah, I had an op-ed on that about 2 weeks ago in the Virginian Pilot. And he was interviewed. He finally sat for an interview for this a softball journalist up in Charlottesville, and he said he spends a couple hours in the morning working on a trade book on leadership, but then the rest of the day, Bill, he goes to the gym, he goes swimming, he kite surfs, all this stuff. This is $1 million of taxpayer money for this stuff.
11: Good job if you can get it. You know, affirmative action is out. DEI is out. They come up with social equity, those kinds of things. And those who care about the law should try to enforce it or follow it. That certainly is not the case because there's too much economic benefits on the other side. And this guy is a perfect example that if you believe in the right things and implement when you get in power the right things, we're going to take care of you. If you don't do those things, we're going to sue you and make your life miserable. And here we are in June of 2026. The 4th of July is coming up in a couple of weeks. And I'm thinking, my God, there are benefits to be derived when you hold certain political opinions than when you get in power to express them. And when you do, the system will care for you and love you and take care of you like this dean is now on sabbatical, $1.1 million. And it's a work in process. I don't know what the country looks like in the next 250 years at the 500th anniversary. I'm not sure we're going to get there, you and me, Professor Gerber. I'm not sure we're going to get there. But at least the path set by Clarence Thomas has a mission principle statement that we ought to follow, and that somehow we should get in a situation where that race discrimination benefits and cost should not apply to anyone as a membership in some group. After all, the Democratic Party was the party of slavery and Jim Crow. Now they're the party of social equity and DEI. And at some point, they will continue until they are defeated. And I've said many times that we need another 20 years of the policies of Donald Trump and J.D. Vance and Marco Rubio. Maybe that'll work, because if they lose in the fall and then they lose in 2028, it'll become institutionalized. Well, we got to run, Professor, and your column is at foxnews.com. It's everywhere. And once again, I want to check in with you. Thanks for coming on the Bill Cunningham Show. And I hope that Judge Flowers continues to do a great job on the Sixth Circuit. And God bless you, Professor, and God bless America. Thank you.
12: Thank you, Bill.
11: God bless you.
12: All right, bye-bye.
11: Let's continue with more. Race discrimination is wrong, no matter who gets the cost and the benefits. It should not make a difference. That's the goal. And those who are the brightest and the best in law schools, et cetera, should be the last people that disregard law and impose their own vision of what it should be. The truth will set us free. Bill Cunningham, the Great American, live with you every Sunday night.
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11: And Father's Day night concludes. 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Once again, thanks for listening. 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
1: Conclude for the day. I'm Sue Guzman, Fox News. U.S. and Iran kicking off talks in Switzerland Sunday after signing a memorandum of understanding to reach a final deal within 60 days. The discussions have been strained, as we hear from Fox's Jackie Ibanez.
2: The negotiations are aimed at securing a long-term peace deal while also addressing Iran's nuclear program. They have about 60 days to reach a deal. Pakistan and Qatar are mediating. The talks have reportedly hit obstacles along the way. This after President Trump threatened Tehran's delegation during negotiations. He says the U.S. could resume bombing and take over the Strait of Hormuz if a deal is not reached. Iran's top negotiator strongly condemned the remarks. A U.S. official says the talks have covered several issues, including keeping the Strait of Hormuz open and enforcing the ceasefire in Lebanon.
1: A former U.S. Olympian is among several people arrested for allegedly vandalizing the newly renovated reflecting pool in the nation's capital. U.S. Attorney for D.C., Jeanine Pirro.
3: Look, the president has made it a priority to make D.C. not only safe but beautiful. And there are several citations that have been handed out to individuals, and these are cases that will be prosecuted to the full extent.
1: The historic reflecting pool now undergoing repairs again after reports of algae and peeling coating resurfaced. Crews working round the clock to try to finish those repairs before the 4th of July America 250 celebration. Fire crews still have their hands full with a fire at a cold storage warehouse in Southern California where a state of emergency is in effect. Fire Chief Jaime Moore.
4: We split this building in half and we've been concentrating on saving what we call Cooler 1. Again, this building is 1,000 feet by 500 feet. And Cooler 1 has not had any fire impinge in it, so it hasn't been fully involved.
1: Fire officials say the massive fire has been burning since Wednesday and is very complex to have firefighters. 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
1: Israel's ambassador to the United Nations says his nation is negotiating with Lebanon and cannot understand Iran's interference with it. We have more from Fox's Grinnell Scott.
7: As Iran negotiates with the U.S. to end hostilities in its own nation, Iran is also focused on Lebanon and the ongoing conflict between Israel and Hezbollah. Israel's UN ambassador, Danny Danon, said on Fox News Sunday his nation is talking to Lebanese leaders to bring freedom to their nation.
8: With the control of the Lebanese government, the Lebanese military, and without the presence of the proxies of Iran. But, you know, it's a warning sign because it shows us that Iran, they still have interest in the region.
7: On Truth Social, President Trump urged Iran to control Hezbollah fighters or face being hit very hard militarily once again. Grinnell Scott, Fox News.
1: Authorities are on the hunt for a man connected to multiple violent incidents across Kansas and Missouri. Details from Fox's Madison Scarpino.
9: The suspect, Oscar Sanchez Munoz, is considered armed and dangerous. The intense search for Sanchez Munoz comes as police say he's responsible for multiple violent incidents in both Missouri and Kansas. He's the prime suspect in five shootings on a highway Tuesday night in Kansas City. After that string of shootings, police found Sanchez Munoz about 10 miles away at a home in Independence, Missouri, where there was then a intense overnight standoff. The standoff ended with the home getting set on fire. Sanchez Munoz was then nowhere to be found. And the reported brother of the suspect is saying their family now has no place to live. All of this is happening as Sanchez Munoz is wanted for a separate shooting in Kansas earlier this month.
1: At least one person was killed in those shootings. Several others sustained serious injuries. This happened just miles away from Arrowhead Stadium. That's where several FIFA World Cup matches were being played. I'm Sue Guzman. This is Fox News.
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0: Thanks for inviting me into your home, your long-haul truck, RV, camper, taxi, your parents' well-appointed basement with the simulated wood paneling, electric fireplace, and the painting of dogs playing poker, your loft, that greasy spoon just off the interstate, and your cabin in the woods. Welcome to Coast AM, the very best in late-night talk radio. I'm Richard Serrett, and tonight, this morning, I am coming to you live from the home studio in Old Thornhill, just north of Toronto. I hope all the fathers out there had a wonderful Father's Day. You know, when my boys asked me what I wanted for Father's Day, the answer was pretty simple. I said I wanted everything to stop for a couple of hours. No rushing, no errands, no schedules, no phones. I just wanted to sit quietly on the back patio with the mighty Aphrodite, our twin sons, now young men, Zach and North, and watch the afternoon drift by. And that's exactly what we did. That's it. Of course, they found the entire exercise a little unnerving. What exactly are we doing, Dad? Nothing. Why? Because. Apparently, sitting still and enjoying one another's company has become a rather radical concept. But dads understand these things. You know, it seems impossible. One minute they're asking for another bedtime story, and the next they're explaining technology to you and reminding you to update your passwords. So I sat there and I just looked at them long and hard until they rolled their eyes. Dad, why are you staring at us? I just smiled and shook my head. And I suspect one day, many years from now, they'll understand exactly why. Happy Father's Day to all the dads, granddads, stepdads, and father figures listening tonight. Now, let's turn our attention to the mysteries of the universe here on Coast to Coast AM. Coming up in hours 1 and 2. For nearly 80 years, the UFO mystery has existed in the shadows, hidden behind classified documents, government denials, witness testimony, leaked videos, whistleblowers, and enough disinformation to make anyone question what's real. But what if the greatest deception wasn't about aliens? What if it was about us? Tonight, I speak with one of the most thoughtful and provocative voices in UFO research, Greg Bishop. Greg is the author of Project Beta, the shocking true story of Paul Benowitz, a successful businessman and UFO researcher who believed he had uncovered evidence of extraterrestrial activity near Kirtland Air Force Base in New Mexico. Instead of correcting him, intelligence operatives allegedly fed him a steady diet of misinformation, fabricated narratives, and psychological manipulation. The result was one of the most disturbing and consequential disinformation operations in UFO history. The lessons of the Benowitz affair are more relevant today than ever. In an age of whistleblowers, congressional hearings, leaked military videos, and social media influencers promising imminent disclosure, how do we know who to trust? Are we finally getting closer to the truth, or are we witnessing a more sophisticated version of the same game? We'll also discuss Steven Spielberg's highly anticipated new film, Disclosure Day, and why has the director who gave us Close Encounters of the Third Kind returned to the UFO subject nearly 50 years later? Is Spielberg simply reflecting the current disclosure movement or helping to shape it? And we'll explore Greg's fascinating book, It Defies Language, Essays on UFOs and Other Weirdness, a collection of provocative essays spanning decades of research, examining everything from government secrecy and intelligence operations to consciousness perception, memory, paranormal encounters, and the unsettling possibility that the UFO phenomenon may be something far stranger than extraterrestrial visitors. What if UFOs aren't spacecraft? What if they're a mirror? What if the phenomenon adapts itself to our beliefs, expectations, fears, and culture? What if disclosure isn't something the government gives us? What if it's something we're slowly forced to discover about ourselves? Fasten your seatbelts. This conversation goes far beyond flying saucers and little green men. Tonight, we're venturing into the place where mystery, consciousness, deception, and reality itself collide. Then in hours 3 and 4, Lynn Monet is a death doula, an end-of-life guide who helps individuals and families navigate life's final transition. For decades, she's worked alongside the elderly, the dying, and their loved ones, helping people prepare for the one journey every one of us will eventually take. It's unusual work, it's important work, and it tends to attract unusual stories. But tonight's story didn't happen in a hospice room. It happened in a townhouse complex. What began as a fresh start following a difficult chapter in Lynn's life quickly turned into a mystery involving multiple residents, multiple units, and a series of experiences that seemed to defy easy explanation. Before she even moved in, a woman hired to clean the townhouse reportedly fled the property and warned Lynn not to take possession of the unit. Neighbors spoke of a strange male presence. Residents described encounters with a little girl who appeared throughout the complex. Voices, apparitions, unexplained activity. And perhaps most intriguing of all, people living in different units began telling remarkably similar stories. Now, maybe there's a perfectly ordinary explanation. Maybe there isn't. What happens when a haunting appears to spill beyond the walls of a single home? What do you make of a phenomenon witnessed by multiple people who have nothing to gain by coming forward? And how does someone who has spent years helping people confront death interpret experiences that seem to challenge our understanding of life itself? Lynn Monet joins me to discuss one very unusual townhouse complex, the mysteries she encountered there, and what decades spent at the bedside of the dying have taught her about consciousness, mortality, and the possibility that reality may be far stranger than we can imagine. But first, disclosure or PSYOP with Greg Bishop. Welcome to the Audio Imaginarium. Come on in, weary traveler, hang your cloak on a peg, grab a stool, and come gather by the fire. There are stories to be told, and you are among friends. I'm Richard Serrett, and this is Coast to Coast AM. Why don't you stay a while?
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3: So I had an appointment with the surgeon, and he was told me what all he was going to do, and it was just absolutely horrendous. I came home, I started on

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3: 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Through his books, essays, lectures, and long-running podcast, Radio Mysterioso, Greg has challenged both true believers and hardened skeptics, insisting that the mystery is far stranger than either side imagines. His more recent book, It Defies Language, Essays on UFOs and Other Weirdness, is a deep exploration of the phenomenon, consciousness, deception, memory, belief, and the limits of human understanding. Greg doesn't just investigate UFOs, he investigates the assumptions we bring to the mystery itself. Greg, welcome to Coast AM. How are you?
4: I'm good, Richard. Can you hear me okay?
3: I can hear you just crystal clear. It's great to speak with you.
4: Yeah, great to speak with you too. I actually visited you in Toronto about 10 years ago.
3: Mike, has it been 10 years?
4: Wow. Something like that. It was quite a while. We had dinner and we had a wonderful time.
3: Oh, and here we are again. And I know we're going to have a wonderful time again. You know, we are living through what many people call the disclosure era. You know, we've got whistleblowers and congressional hearings and leaked military videos. And now we have Steven Spielberg's new film, Disclosure Day. But your book, Project Beta, documented this case where intelligence operatives allegedly manipulated Paul Benowitz, this UFO researcher, fed him false information. So before we discuss where disclosure is taking us, let me ask the obvious question. How do we know this isn't happening again?
4: Well, we don't know it isn't happening again. And I did want to clarify something because people read the book or make an assumption. As far as I know, Paul Benowitz wasn't fed too much disinformation. In fact, a tiny little bit. Most of the disinformation was things that he believed that were encouraged. And it's kind of like making a mistake or having mission creep, and it becomes something it wasn't in the beginning. And so what they basically did was sat by while he got more and more paranoid and really didn't care about it, which isn't much better than just feeding him disinformation, I don't think. But that's more of what happened. I think one thing was given to him that was disinformation or misinformation, and all it said was they were interested in what he was doing. And it had looked at some of his films and videos of what was going on at the Air Force base in the late 70s. Mm-hmm. But we don't... The fact that that was going on then in the late 70s and early 80s, I think that whoever was doing that was trying to figure out, and through the 1990s too, trying to figure out what people believed, how they believed it, how they reacted, what emotions were affected by the subject matter. And I think possibly we're seeing the fruits of that kind of research right now, where Congress is... hearing some of this information for the first time. In the first hearing, and in fact, all the hearings I've seen, I've watched, I think, most of them. To me, it was like going to a 1990s UFO conference. It was some of the same stories, and people were having the same reactions. The congressional people, the congressmen and women, were having the same reactions that UFO fans did in the 1990s. Kind of an, oh my God, I can't believe this is happening. Is this real? And it's coming from a voice of authority, so it must be real. And I don't think it necessarily is. I think it's sort of real or sort of what's going on, but more being used to direct people's attention.
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0: case. Tell us about who Paul Benowitz was and why his story matters more today than ever.
1: Paul Benowitz was an electrical physicist. He had a master's degree in electrical engineering, and he was a UFO researcher. He was a member of the Aerial Phenomena Research Organization, which is an old UFO, civilian UFO research organization. MUFON actually split off from APRO. And APRO was in existence up to the late 70s or early 80s, I believe, when the founders passed away. Anyway, he was living right next to Kirtland Air Force Base, which is still obviously in Albuquerque, right next to Albuquerque. And what he was seeing at night were these lights that were taking off from the ground, hovering about and then flying over this mountain, disappearing silently. And this was very late at night. He got curious about this, so he started taking videos of it and film, 8mm film. And he's developed the idea that these were UFOs, like as people mostly think of them, extraterrestrially piloted UFOs. So he went to the Air Force and said, hey, there's this stuff going on your base. Would you like to know about it? Because it seems a little strange. So they said, well, yeah, why don't you come in and tell us about this, Paul? Because they obviously he was seeing things that they didn't want him to see. And they were doing this at night, you know, in the winter, mostly, I think. And they didn't figure people would be watching because they're doing this at like, you know, 12, 1, 1 o'clock, 2 a.m., something like that. And it's freezing cold out. So most people are just inside. But Paul is out there looking and sitting on his balcony and video and filming this. So he goes into the into this meeting at Kirtland Air Force Base. And there's, you know, a room full of colonels and majors and things like that. People from Air Force Office of Special Investigations, AFOSI, which is like the Air Force's FBI. People from the NSA, the CIA, defense contractors, I believe. And he started showing them and telling them what he saw. And a guy from the NSA saw a report on this meeting, and he told me most of the people started to leave when they realized that he wasn't really talking about or impinging on any of their research or their tests. But a couple people were left, and one of them was the head of AFOSI at the base. And he said, well, Paul, this is very interesting. Why don't you keep telling us what you're seeing and what you're filming, because we're interested in this? And they didn't say because we think it's aliens, I don't think. They just said we're interested and we'd like to work with you on this to find out what it is. But what they were doing was trying to find out how he knew what he knew, what he was getting images of, and who might be talking to him. Because in the middle of this time frame, there was a huge operation going on run by the CIA trying to catch basically enemy spies who were in the United States and sending information back to China and Russia. So they wanted to find out what he knew, how he knew it, and who he might be talking to, or who might even be listening to him, because if something came up in the radio chatter or something like that, or through channels that they were monitoring that seemed to have something to do with what Benowitz was looking at, they could say, ah, people are listening to Paul Benowitz. We know that he's a source of information. And if he is a source of information, we either plug that leak, not him, but the Russian people or the Chinese people, or we can use what he says, what Paul Benowitz says, to track who knows what in a way that if you say something and somebody else says something that matches what you said, you can try and start to figure out how that message got to that person so they could trace, right, you know, spy networks like this. I could keep going. Anyway. Yeah,
0: well, they were using him. I mean, I think you made an important distinction that they weren't sending him disinformation. They just kind of let him, they just allowed, maybe played into his delusions a little bit. But I mean, do you think they destroyed him?
1: Well, he did end up, his family had him put in a mental health facility for about a month, I think, because it got so bad that he was, you know, his business was suffering, his health was suffering, he was chain smoking, and he became extremely paranoid. He was, you know, he was coming to, the first guy that came to talk to him said that he came to the door and he had a pistol and a rifle. And he said, get in here quick because the aliens are here. And this was right at the beginning of all this. And this was before, I believe, before anybody had had any contact with him, anybody official. There may have been, and it may have been encouraging him. I don't know. But as far as I know, he had a pre-existing condition of believing what he thought was going on, which is often a problem in the UFO community, or used to be. I guess it kind of still is. You have a suspicion, and then everything that you think goes to prove what that suspicion is. So you start finding evidence, even though it could be some other kind of evidence or something that's completely innocent. We don't know. Obviously, there are disinformation campaigns and intrigue going on in spy networks and the intelligence community. Obviously, there are. But whether that has anything to do with the actual truth about the UFO subject, I'm not sure. I have something I say about UFOs. UFOs are the Swiss Army knife of intelligence. They can be used for any kind of operation, because there's no way to prove it. So you can say whatever you want about it, or draw people's attention, or see how a rumor spreads or whatever.
0: According to one version I've heard of the Benowitz affair, somebody passed off a computer to him, and he was led to believe that he was using that computer to contact aliens. In this version, the person who supposedly handed that computer off was none other than Dr. J. Allen Hynek.
1: Yes. Okay, you know what? I will revise what I said. If there was disinformation fed to him, it was basically adding to what he already thought and elaborating on it. And this computer program, as far as I know, and from people I talked to, because I couldn't talk to Benowitz, he passed away 3 weeks before I came out to New Mexico for the first time to do the do research for the book. A computer was delivered to him, apparently by J. Allen Hynek, and Hynek probably didn't know it was on the computer, but he was told to deliver it to him. And he was still working for the Air Force at that point. I believe he was still on the payroll, if even, you know, just barely. And I was told, and I've had it confirmed, but I can't, you know, it's one of those things. I can't just say, well, somebody told me. Well, somebody told me, and I have no way to confirm it officially. But this is what was told to me, and I'm still trying to figure out if it's true. I have, in some way that's open that I can speak about it.
0: Is there we're heading into a break here, but I'd be curious to know whether there's give me a quick yes or no, and then we can get into it a little bit more on the other side of the break. Is there a modern day Paul Benowitz operating right now, do you suspect?
1: I don't think so, but it has been elaborated, and we'll talk about that.
0: All right. We are here with Greg Bishop, and we're going to cover a lot of ground over the next 2 hours. We'll talk about Steven Spielberg's new film, Disclosure Day. And we'll get into Paul's more recent book as well, It Defies Language. My name is Richard Serrett. 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
2: Fox News, I'm Sue Gossman. Negotiators wrapping up day one of talks between the U.S. and Iran and Switzerland. Texas Republican Congressman Lance Gooden telling Fox he believes the conflict will wrap up soon.
3: Democrats are terrified that oil prices are going down and that what they've been slamming the president for the last 3 months is no longer going to be a topic of discussion as the American people see prices go down, stabilization in the Middle East.
2: Three people are dead in a small plane crash in Bowie, Maryland. Maryland State Police spoke spokesperson Elena Russo.
4: A single-engine Piper Cherokee with a pilot and two passengers on board were en route from Ocean City, New Jersey to Montgomery County Air Park. For when reasons unknown at this time, the plane crashed in a wooded area in Bowie.
2: The NTSB investigating the cause. 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
1: Hey, welcome back. 10th Avenue Freeze Out. It's Bruce Springsteen's way of mythologizing the birth of the E Street Band in the song. Springsteen refers to himself as Bad Scooter, and late saxophonist Clarence Clemons as the Big Man. And the lyrics tell a semi-fictional version of their meeting, turning the formation of the band into a larger-than-life rock and roll origin story. Scenes that many are comparing to a biblical plague are unfolding across Idaho, Nevada, and Oregon, where massive swarms of Mormon crickets are overrunning roads, homes, and entire communities. A dry winter, warm spring, and ongoing drought triggered an early hatch, and experts warn populations could continue growing throughout the summer. Despite their name, Mormon crickets are large, flightless, grasshopper-like insects that travel in huge marching swarms, devouring crops and vegetation, creating dangerous driving conditions and leaving a foul odor on roadways. In Ashton, Idaho, near Yellowstone, residents are calling it a bug-infested nightmare as officials urge people to seal their homes and report sightings. Wow. You can read more in the carousel section up at coasttocoastam.com. Hey, are you single and obsessed with the paranormal? Then step into the unknown with Paranormal Date, the new Spark original series where love and the unexplained collide. Each episode, one paranormal enthusiast meets three mystery matches who share their passion for UFOs, ghosts, Bigfoot, psychic phenomena, and all things strange. After a round of blind speed dates, one lucky couple is sent on a first date they'll never forget at a genuinely haunted location. Wow, I love this concept. Will they find true love, a supernatural connection, or just another ghost story? If you've had a close encounter, chased a cryptid, investigated a haunting, or simply can't get enough of the mysteries of our world, we want to hear from you. Apply now at paranormaldate.com. Paranormal Date, where getting ghosted is a good thing. All right, coming up, we're going to shift gears and talk Steven Spielberg. Why is the man who gave us Close Encounters and E.T. returning to UFOs yet again? Does he genuinely believe extraterrestrials is a certainty? And in his new film, or is his new film rather, simply entertainment or part of a larger cultural push towards disclosure? More with UFO researcher Greg Bishop next on Coast to Coast AM.
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0: And we are back with UFO researcher, author, podcaster, Greg Bishop. Before we get into Spielberg, I was asking you before the break about Paul Benowitz. And again, this was this businessman who was investigating UFOs near Kirtland Air Force Base, and he spiraled into paranoia. Well, let's say the government just, they kind of stepped back, they observed, they sometimes exploited his beliefs. And I asked you whether there was a Paul Benowitz sort of out there now that's operating. And I, if I remember correctly, you said no. I just wanted you to pick up on that thread.
1: Okay. I don't think there's a Paul Benowitz operating in the way that happened then. I think possibly it's closer to all of us are Paul Benowitz at this point. But there are people, I think, that are given information and they disseminate this information. And I call them repeater stations because they're basically, they get information that they say is or believe is coming from a secret source. And some of it is true. Some of it can be proven, but a lot of it can't. That's how this information works. And whoever's releasing this information, I think there is a purpose behind it rather than telling us that there's UFOs flying around. We already know that. I think it's to keep people's attention for a certain reason, and we don't know what that reason is, and we may never know. I predict, actually, that at some point, these releases will stop and people will wonder what happened. And I think it'll be because whoever was deciding that this information should be brought front and center will decide that it doesn't need to be in the news anymore because what it was being used for is not operating anymore, is not needed. But we'll see what happens. What I am glad of is that the fringe benefit of this is that far more people are interested in this. Academics and scientists are interested in it. That stigma is melted quite a bit, and that's a good thing. It's a good fringe benefit.
0: Any speculation as to what we're being distracted from?
1: Not sure what we're being distracted from. I think we're being distracted from things and to things. And I mean, I guess in my deepest suspicion, it has something to do with weapons technology or spy gamesmanship or something like that. And that certain things that are announced will point certain people in certain directions. Meaning if we announce that there's a jellyfish looking thing flying over a base in Afghanistan or in Iraq or something like that, that anybody that's seen that kind of thing, maybe it has something to do with an intelligence. I mean, sorry, it's a piece of a technology or something that points to a technology. So we can, you know, whoever's releasing this video can show, can find out who's interested in this and how much they know about it because the chatter goes up on the internet and in back channels and all that. I know that sounds paranoid, but it also sounds plausible to me because, like I tell people, everything looks like a nail to me because of Project Beta, you know, and that's my frame of reference for things. I do think there's an actual genuine UFO mystery. I do think there's an actual consciousness that's not ours that impinges on or communicates with us occasionally, but I don't think the government knows much about more about it than we do.
0: Interesting. Yeah, that kind of leads into my next question. I was going to ask you whether the government is hiding aliens or it's hiding advanced technology and using UFO stories as cover.
1: I would tend to believe the latter more than the former, because nobody's ever brought one out in front of us or done anything to prove to us that there is an actual live alien or a dead one or something like that. There's lots of stories. There's lots of testimony. There's lots of corroborating testimony, but there's no actual thing that everybody can see. And I think that's that can be used as a tool. And as far as the hardware, I'm not even sure if they have hardware that has helped with anything. It could be, but I'm always, Richard, I have to tell you, I'm always looking in a place where everybody else is not looking. And sometimes it's fruitful and sometimes it's not. But that's just my personality. So I tend to believe that the government knows more than us about the subject, but not that much. And in fact, I think they use UFO researchers to find out more about the phenomenon that they don't know. In fact, I think they're actively doing that right now.
0: If you were forced to choose, Greg, what concerns you more, government secrecy or public gullibility?
1: I guess both in equal measure, because the secrecy can be used to play upon people's gullibility and steer them in a certain direction, especially if it involves something that has an emotional component to it, as we, you know, see with how politics has changed. And for myself, if I see something that makes me react emotionally, and I can't really prove anything about it to my satisfaction, then I kind of suspect that I'm being manipulated by my feelings or my beliefs or whatever. And I want to guard against that. That's, you know, just what I've learned over years and years. Also, it saves your sanity. You know, if you start going down too many rabbit holes, you will become confused, paranoid, etc. I was for about a year. I was so paranoid I couldn't take it. So finally I just decided I didn't like it anymore.
0: Wow. I mean, did you ever suspect that you were becoming a target of, let's call it information warfare?
1: I suspected I was at least a person of interest because somebody that said they were from the government told me this. And as if to prove this, not that he was doing this, but I knew my mail was open, because you can see if your mail's opened. Mm-hmm. And the point is, if somebody wants to open your mail, they don't have to let you know. They can do it without letting you know. But it was very obviously done. And especially from two researchers, from Carla Turner, who was an abduction researcher in the 1990s, and another guy that was he's still alive, so I'm not going to say his name, but a cattle mutilation researcher. So somebody wanted me to think that those people were very important. The other thing that happened was my phone would ring when we still had phones, landlines, mm-hmm. in the 90s, and I'd pick the phone up, and all there would be was like a noise, like some kind of weird mechanical noise. And I was so scared, I thought, oh my God, it's mind control, and I would hang up the phone. If I didn't pick up the phone, it would ring like 30, 40, 50 times. And nobody does that. Nobody lets the phone ring that long. So the weird thing is, when I decided to stop being paranoid about this, all that stuff stopped. And I have no idea if it's a coincidence, somebody read my mind, it's my, you know, my perception determined my reality. I have no idea, Richard, but it was so weird. I just got tired of being scared all the time. So I said, I'm not going to be scared all the time. Nobody has done anything to me. Nobody has threatened me. And even if they, George Knapp said in the Sleeping Dog film recently with Corbell, he said, Jeremy Corbell said he was scared that people were threatening him and sending him death threats. And Knapp said, if somebody wanted to kill you, they wouldn't tell you about it first. They just go ahead and kill you. And that's kind of the conclusion I came to when I decided not to be scared anymore. Nothing had actually happened to me. There'd been indications that people were watching me, but what am I going to do with that? I mean, I can't control it. The only thing I can control about it, it's like life, Richard. The only thing you can control about things is how you feel about them. So I just decided to stop being scared about it.
0: What do you think is the biggest lie the UFO community still believes?
1: That the government knows everything, and that when they tell us that they do know everything and that it will all be revealed soon. I think that's the biggest deception. It could be true, but it hasn't happened yet. And we've been going round and round about this for, 60, 70 years?
0: Yeah. Do you sense disclosure exhaustion?
1: Yeah, I think so. I mean, some people are, you know, where's the beef, and nothing comes up. There's no proof. It's just, I heard, I saw, somebody told me, I have it on good authority, and that's about it. And that's not proof. That's just indication that somebody's interested in it, and that's about it. And like I said, it can, you know, it's a Swiss Army knife. It can be used for any number of different kind of operations, disinformation, and people's beliefs. Beliefs are very, very strongly held by most people. And I think if you get caught in a belief system, especially from something you can't really prove to yourself physically or personally, you're ripe for manipulation.
0: And that leads us to Steven Spielberg's Disclosure Day. As you mentioned, you know, perhaps the biggest lie is the government knows more than they're letting on, and they are about to reveal all. Well, Steven Spielberg in Disclosure Day says extraterrestrial life is a certainty, Let's start there. Do you agree?
1: I believe that extraterrestrial life is a certainty. I don't know if it's visited us. I do know that an extra human intelligence, not know, but I know with, you know, 99.9% certainty to me that there's something that's not human that's interacting with us occasionally and has been throughout history. It's just, you know, our spin on it right now is that it's aliens from other planets. And part from it being conscious and reacting to us and causing us to think certain things about it, I don't know where that intelligence comes from. And the cultural, you know, my friend Mac Tonies, the late Mac Tonies, said that the alien explanation is just so delicious to us that we're mentally that we're just attracted to it. It's been fed to us for so long, and it's by culture because it's fun. Science fiction and these kind of stories are fun, but it's become the reality of what we think UFOs are because it seems to be, to us, the most logical explanation because of our conditioning. I'm not saying conditioning from the government. I just mean cultural conditioning.
0: Yes. Do you think, is Disclosure Day entertainment or is Spielberg trying to tell us something?
1: Well, it's entertaining because Spielberg's always entertaining. He's just a really good filmmaker. And it's, you know, he's also very good at getting your emotions. You could say that's manipulative, but I don't think so. I think he manipulates your emotions to further the story. That's what makes him a good storyteller. But I do. He has said he absolutely thinks that there are aliens, and he absolutely thinks that they are here, and he absolutely thinks that they've interacted with people a lot, especially abductees, experiencers, whatever you want to call it. And the film, I think, portrays the idea of people having this contact fairly well. It seems like he's done his homework. And I don't think it's there to prove that people are being abducted or anything like that. I think what it's doing, or the effect it's having, is to try and change a lot of people's minds, you know, holdouts that don't think that this kind of stuff is possible, and maybe allow them to start thinking in a different way. Because the way we think about things and the way we believe things will determine what kind of data we accept. And I think he wants us to accept more data and kind of open our eyes. I mean, the last line in the whole movie from the aliens is the word listen. So it's, you know, and there's all kinds of other things in the film. There's, you know, projection of consciousness, like bilocation, projection of consciousness through metamaterials, that thing that they hold and they're able to see things, basically do remote viewing. The animals in there as representations of whatever the aliens or the non-humans are. And people have reported that over and over and over again for decades and decades, maybe even
0: like
1: longer
0: animals
1: than that. Yes, exactly. Like Mike Clone's idea that owls are a very definite projection or something that the aliens use to let people know that they're there. And and also in the film, there's a very deep spiritual meaning to these abductions. And that's the message I think that the film is giving you. Why don't you consider these things? And sometimes seeing it in a movie is more, the way he does it is more powerful than just hearing about it or seeing it on the news or reading books or whatever. I think it's, whether he meant it or not, I think he did mean it. It's propaganda about stuff that he thinks people should be paying attention to.
0: He also caused quite a furor by saying that Christians are going to have, I'm paraphrasing here, but this film is going to be very problematic for Christians and their belief system. Was he trying to be controversial? What do you make of that statement?
1: I think if he did say that, I think he is trying to be, because I think a Catholic priest came out and said, if you watch the film, you could be possessed by demons. But if Spielberg did say that, I think, you know, one, he believes it. He's not going to say something he doesn't believe. And two, it's good for publicity for the film because it causes controversy. And three, he's probably right. If you have a deeply held belief system that doesn't encompass this this phenomenon, it could prove destabilizing to you, or at least it would make you angry or upset, worried, any of those things. The funny thing is that something like 20, 30 years ago, the Catholic Church, the Pope, I think, said there's all kinds of beings in the galaxy. They're all God's creatures. So it doesn't bother us if they suddenly announce there's aliens. It's no big deal to us. It's just another form of life. And so the Catholic Church at least has already dealt with this. I'm not sure about evangelical Christianity or other branches of Christianity, but the Catholics, I guess, have just decided it's not a huge problem. It's something that they can encompass within their beliefs.
0: Right. They're all part of God's creation. Mm-hmm. Do you think Hollywood understands the UFO mystery better than Washington?
1: Yeah, I think so, in a way that's kind of deeply spiritual and more attuned to people's emotions and their what they want to know and what makes them curious.
0: Greg Bishop is here. We are going to talk about his more recent book, It Defies Language. We'll find out what exactly defies that language, the UFO phenomenon, the encounter itself, or maybe our ability to describe reality. Back with more of our conversation right here on Coast to Coast AM.

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7: Made. I'm Sue Guzman, Fox News. Mediators from Pakistan and Qatar say there has been encouraging progress in the first round of peace talks between Iran and the U.S. and Switzerland. The discussions, though, have been strained, as we hear from Fox's Jackie Ibanez.
8: High-level negotiations between the U.S. and Iran are off to a tense start in Switzerland after Tehran condemned President Trump's comments about more attacks if Iran goes back on an interim deal. He also threatened to bomb Iran if its proxies in Lebanon don't stop attacking Israel. Tehran responded by saying Israel's deadly strikes must also stop immediately. Trump further suggested the U.S. could take over the vital Strait of Hormuz if a long-term deal is not reached. Negotiations led by Vice President J.D. Vance have wrapped up for now, but technical teams will keep working toward a deal all week. A U.S. official says the talks were productive and covered several issues, including ensuring safe passage through the Strait of Hormuz and maintaining the ceasefire in Lebanon.
7: Both sides have agreed to allow 60 days to iron out the details of the agreement. Israel's ambassador to the United Nations says his nation is negotiating with Lebanon and cannot understand Iran's interference with it. More from Fox's Grinnell Scott.
9: As Iran negotiates with the U.S. to end hostilities in its own nation, Iran is also focused on Lebanon and the ongoing conflict between Israel and Hezbollah. Israel's U.N. ambassador Danny Danon said on Fox News Sunday his nation is talking to Lebanese leaders to bring freedom to their nation.
10: With the control of the Lebanese government, the Lebanese military, and without the presence of the proxies of Iran. But, you know, it's a warning sign because it shows us that Iran, they still have interest in the region.
9: On Truth Social, President Trump urged Iran to control Hezbollah fighters or face being hit very hard militarily once again. Grinnell Scott, Fox News.
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7: An explosion tearing through Qatar's key natural gas export terminal Sunday night as workers tried to resume operations there after Iran bombed it during the conflict with the U.S., forcing it to shut down for weeks. At least 54 people were injured. 18 are still reported missing. The blast at the Ras Laffan industrial area could shake global energy markets as Qatar remains one of the world's top natural gas producers. A former U.S. Olympian is among several people arrested for allegedly vandalizing the newly renovated reflecting pool in the nation's capital. U.S. Attorney for D.C. Janine Pirro.
18: You've got to go after every crime. And in the identification of even minor crimes, you create an atmosphere or a climate where people become more respectful. So we have the ability and we will prosecute every violation of law.
7: The historic area is undergoing repairs again after reports of algae and peeling coatings surfaced. Crews working around the clock trying to finish those repairs before the 4th of July for the America 250 celebration. Fire crews still have their hands full with a fire at a cold storage warehouse in Southern California where a state of emergency is in effect. Fire Chief Jaime Moore.
19: We split this building in half. And we've been concentrating on saving what we call Cooler 1. Again, this building is 1,000 feet by 500 feet. And Cooler One has not had any fire impinge in it, so it hasn't been fully involved.
7: A massive fire has been burning since Wednesday. Trump-backed candidate businessman Abelardo de la Espria is holding a razor-thin lead in Colombia's presidential election with nearly all the votes counted Sunday. He ran on a platform of a stronger economy and a crackdown on crime. His opponent, Ivan Zepeda, was trailing. He had pledged to maintain the policies of President Gustavo Petro, the country's first leftist president, who had been calling for state pension payments for the poor and a moratorium on new oil projects. I'm Sue Guzman. This is Fox News.
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1: Welcome back. Paolo Nutini's Coming Up Easy. I haven't played that one in a long time. And you know what? Despite his soulful voice sounding like it's straight out of the American South, Paolo Nutini is actually from the small Scottish town of Paisley. And this song from his acclaimed album, Sunnyside Up, helped showcase his surprising blend of folk and soul, reggae, and blue-eyed R&B influences. Science fiction loves the idea of aliens walking among us, but here's a question we rarely ask. What would they eat? Unlike Spielberg's E.T. happily snacking on human food, a real extraterrestrial visitor would likely find our cuisine not just unappetizing, but potentially deadly. An alien that evolved on another world would have a completely different biology, making it highly unlikely it could safely digest anything from Earth. According to researchers, an advanced alien species would probably bypass food altogether, extracting only the basic nutrients and chemical building blocks it needs, water, nitrogen, minerals, and organic compounds, and perhaps even synthesizing its own meals. If humanity ever hosts a visitor from another planet, serving dinner could become a high-stakes scientific challenge. One wrong bite might be all it takes to kill our guest. You can read more of this story in the In the News section of coasttocoastam.com. 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Coming up next, Greg Bishop says the UFO mystery may not just challenge what we know, it may challenge our ability to describe what we know. 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And if language itself is failing us, are we studying UFOs or the limits of human perception? 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

0: And we are back with Greg Bishop, co-founder of The Excluded Middle, the influential journal exploring UFOs, consciousness, conspiracy, psychedelics, and also the author of Project Beta and It Defies Languages. It Defies Language, essays on UFOs and other weirdness. And also, of course, the long-running podcast, Radio Mysterioso. Greg, so let's get into the book, It Defies Language. What exactly defies language? Is it the UFO phenomenon, the encounter itself, or our ability to describe reality?
1: Well, I think all those things. The reason it's titled that is because I couldn't think of a title. The artist Miguel Romero asked me, he said, I've really got to get a title on here so that we can send this to print. I took my introduction, my 5,000 word introduction, and I put it in an online cut-up generator, which basically takes what you put into it and just randomly scrambles the words around. And I started reading the scrambled words, and that phrase jumped out at me, It Defies Language. And I thought that was a very funny title for a book that's written in a language, obviously. So it was kind of a silly joke, but then it also fit the theme of the book. And a lot of things that I think about this is that I think the source of a lot of this UFO stuff is probably stranger than we can imagine. And so when people try to describe it, they have to use our language, at least the English language in the English speaking countries. And we have to use that language and wrap that language in our metaphors around what we've seen or experienced. And so this is all filtering. And so when the filtering happens, you're getting what we think the thing is the best way that we can describe it, but probably not the thing in itself. It's actual essence. And I'm not exactly sure what that is. Go ahead.
0: So language is trapping us inside

0: 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Joe Pat, what are the first steps to building a stable retirement plan?
1: Number one, protecting your capital, protecting your assets, your life savings that you've worked really hard for. 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And here's the thing, guys, we want to make sure you have an income that is not dependent upon who's president. And all of this noise about what the Fed is doing, what's inflation doing, let's really peel the onion back and look at what are the things that we can be doing to take the worry and the stress out of your retirement.
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2: Europe, there are a lot of demons and devils in paintings, non-human conscious beings, but they're depicted as black, hairy things. And because of church doctrine, it's anything that's not light and bright and illuminating is like, you know, a divine source must be the opposite. So it's got to be black and bestial and hairy. But then I also pointed out by looking at a Hindu Buddhist type deity that deity is a protective deity. It's wrathful, but it was also a protector of people. It's supposed to scare away bad energy or bad spirits or whatever. And it's black too. So my point was, there's different cultures have different ways of describing forces or beings or something. I also talked about kachinas and how they were personifications of different forces or concerns that Native American tribes, so the Zuni and the Hopi specifically, have, and that these things look human because it makes it easier for us to interact with it. If something is a humanoid, we figure we can communicate better and talk to it or tell it our desires or whatever you want.
3: Right, right. You suggest in the book that encounters may be partly witness created. That's a kind of a radical idea. What do you mean by that?
2: I spoke about this about 10 years ago at MUFON, and I got a very bad reaction from the management. They said, "Why are you saying people are making things up and hallucinating?" I said, "I did not say that. What I said," and it's funny because the rank and file and the members of MUFON, I asked them later. I went out to dinner with them because you do that sometimes when you speak at these things. I said, "Did you understand what I was saying? Did you think I was telling you that witnesses make things up?" They said, "No, we understood what you're talking about. It's just a different way of looking at it." And my point was that people report, and as I said before, they report things in a way that makes sense to them. You can't report something that doesn't make sense to you, because if it doesn't make sense to you, it just falls off your memory and you don't think about it, you don't remember it, which we see sometimes with UFO reports where people will see something and they forget about it. And then 10, 20, 30 years later, something reminds them of it. It's because that at the time their brain just said, "I don't know what to do with that." So it doesn't lock into your memory. If all we have to describe things is our memory and our perception. And I actually said something at the MUFON National Convention last year. When people tell you what they saw, what their experience was, they're not telling you what happened. They're telling you their memory of what happened, which is a different thing than if you were actually standing there, or I was standing there, or a camera was on it. And cameras can be just as inaccurate as people. I was at the Sol UFO conference in San Francisco a couple of years ago, and a woman came up to me and she said, "Can I show you something, some pictures I've taken?" I said, "Yeah, sure." And she showed me these pictures, and they look like dots in the sky, and a few of them look like clusters of balloons, like colored balloons. Mm-hmm. Mm-hmm. And instead of saying, "Well, that's just balloons and dots," which is a horrible thing to say when somebody's sharing something with you that's truly affected them, I said, the first thing I said was, "Do these pictures look like what you remember?"

0: And she said, no, not really. And that stunned me because I thought that people, when they took a picture of something that had a sighting or a video or whatever it is, they would, their memories would conform to whatever was on that was recorded or the images that were taken, because they need some kind of confirmation about what they've seen. And to me, that takes away a huge amount of the richness of that experience. And I asked her, I said, you know, does this look like what you saw? And she said, not really. I said, in what way? And she said, they look slightly different. They moved in a way that I can't, that can't be even captured with the video. So what I was seeing here and hearing from her is that the experience of having a UFO sighting or an encounter or whatever is a very internal experience. And internal. that has to be honored. There's an external stimulus, but the experience is something that's very personal to each witness. And it's going to be different across, you know, different, you have UFO sightings where three or four different people describe three or four different things sometimes.
1: So is the UFO mystery really a consciousness mystery wearing a technological mask?
0: Yeah, you could say that. I think Jacques Vallée said something a long time ago. He said, we think in terms of technology. And so a UFO to us is a machine that somebody flies, because that's how we think of things flying through the air. We think of it's an intelligently controlled machine, whereas it might not be that, but we think it's an intelligently controlled machine. I mean, just a regular sighting of something flying through the air. I mean, if something starts walking out of it, that's another set of parameters. But I don't like to hook those things together, because it narrows what we think and how we think about something. And if we can learn anything from, you know, decades of witness testimony, is that it covers the map. It's almost infinite. My friend, the late Earl Grey, was a MUFON investigator for years, for many years. And after a decade or more of investigation, he told me something which I thought was fascinating. He said, if I don't hear something from a witness that makes no sense whatsoever, I start to doubt their story. If it's internally consistent and logical, it seems that's what you're either, if you're making up a story, you're confabulating something, that's what your mind will do, because it has to make sense. So what he would do at the end, he would interview somebody and say, what happened to you, and get all the information down. And then at the end, he would say, is there something that you wanted to tell me that you would hesitate to tell me because it sounds strange, or it bothers you, or you don't think it's related, but it's something that was completely out of the ordinary. Is there anything like that? And he said, invariably, people would come up with, well, my dead grandmother called me right after my UFO sighting. Nobody's going to mention that if you don't ask it. And I think that's a really important piece of information that can be put into a database if you talk to people long enough. I was talking to my friend Mike Sifone today, who runs the Society for UAP Studies. And we were talking about witness testimony and how all you have to do is record it now, and it's got everything there. And you can use AI to go in and start asking it questions and making connections that you didn't know were there. In fact, as Mike pointed out, you might not even have to ask anybody questions. The questions will come out of what they've said to you. I argued that you should be asking questions just to get people's minds working, and ask questions like Earl did. Anything weird happen that you think you kind of hesitate to admit? Because those things, I think, are a signpost to something that we don't understand, that we could if we actually started listening to these stories and taking them not at face value, but listening to everything that a witness says.
1: Okay, so have you taken a page out of the late Earl Grey's playbook, and have you asked, let's say, a contactee or an abductee, is there something that I haven't asked you that you've withheld because you think it's too strange? And if so, what was that thing?
0: I haven't asked anybody that, Richard. I'm sorry.
1: That's okay.
0: I mean, I talked to people informally. I will tell you something that kind of floored me when I first saw it, and it's sort of along those lines. I used to speak at conventions, and people would come up to me afterwards at UFO conventions, paranormal conventions, and people would come up to me and say, can I tell you something? And they wanted to tell me what had happened to them, because most people in their life would either ignore them or laugh at them. And so I'd listen to the story, and instead of asking me what I thought it was, they'd just say thank you and walk away. But then I would see people, two or three people that had come up to me and told me completely different stories. Some of them very strange, some of them including these weird details. The reason I said my dead grandmother called me, I think actually that somebody told me that once. But what I noticed that they would go off and talk to each other, and they never argued about what they seen or had experienced. Even if it was a completely different experience, they both knew something that had happened to them, something had happened to them that was very strange and that they couldn't really share with too many people. So they found that kind of community. I did an experiment at Contact in the Desert, a talk I did. I had people draw their experiences. I said, just draw what happened to you, and we'll bring these papers up to the front if you want to share them. And I want everybody to look at the drawings, and I don't want the witness to tell us what happened. I want people to look at the drawings and the artwork and tell and discuss what they think it's saying, what their feelings are about it. And I got some fascinating answers. And then very soon after that, it devolved into the first person that, you know, after about three or four of them, the person would just say, well, this is what happened. And they would just start describing it, which is not what I wanted to do. But I did notice that people were enjoying the fact that they could talk about these things, that they could share these things with each other, and that they found some community in that, where they could actually be in a place where people weren't going to judge them. And so I just let it go, because people, it seemed therapeutic for them, and I'm not going to get in the way of that.
1: In the book, you explore everything from intelligence operations to Bigfoot, black-eyed kids, crop circles, psychic experience, alien writing. What's the connective tissue linking all these mysteries, do you think?
0: Me liking it. And two, humans. I mean, the human being, the human mind and human consciousness are what connects all these things.
1: Consciousness. Do all roads eventually lead back to consciousness?
0: I think so, yeah. There's the theory that informational universe, that consciousness determines reality from a basis of pure information.
1: Is there one essay in the collection you think contains your most important idea?
0: There's one I like the best. It's called Are UFOs a Cosmic Art Project? And I discussed the UFO phenomena as something trying to communicate to us through art, meaning sightings and encounters and things. Maybe that's their art, as we would perceive it.
1: Greg Bishop stays with us. We'll open up the phone lines, questions, and comments on the other side. My name is Richard Serrett. 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
1: News. I'm Sue Guzman. Day one of high-level peace talks in Switzerland have wrapped up, and it comes as President Trump issued a stark warning to Iran ahead of the meeting.
2: President Trump, meanwhile, called out Iran's support for Hezbollah. Trump posting on Truth Social, Iran must immediately stop their highly paid proxies in Lebanon from causing trouble. If they don't, we'll hit Iran very hard again, just like we did last week, only harder.
1: Fox's Max Gordon, the two countries have 60 days to fine-tune the peace agreement. More opposition to President Trump's appointment of Bill Pulte as the acting director of national intelligence. Democratic Representative Jason Crow of Colorado on CBS's Face the Nation.
3: By law, Congress mandated that this person have significant intelligence experience because they have to make sure that we're keeping Americans safe.
1: And the president says he tapped Pulte due to his experience in the housing finance system. America's listening to Fox News.
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1: Hey, welcome back. Tina Turner and that other guy. And her version of Get Back, so powerful, it earned Tina and that other guy a Grammy nomination in 1971, something relatively rare for a Beatles cover at the time. Even more impressively, John Lennon reportedly admired Tina Turner's explosive vocal performance, which transformed the song from a laid-back rock track into a high-energy soul-funk showcase. And it's often cited as one of the most successful and distinctive reinterpretations of a Beatles song ever recorded. It looks like a cosmic firefight with brilliant beams of energy streaking across deep space, but this isn't destruction, it's creation. Using its powerful infrared eyes, the James Webb Space Telescope has captured a spectacular stellar nursery inside the Orion Molecular Cloud, where newborn stars are emerging from vast clouds of gas and dust. The glowing jets and shockwaves reveal young stars actively shaping their environment, offering a rare glimpse into the process of starbirth itself. You can read more of this story in the In the News section up at coasttocoastam.com. And if you enjoy my work here on Coast to Coast AM, I'd love to invite you a little further down the rabbit hole. You can join me on my podcast, Richard Serrett's Strange Planet. 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

0: And we are back with Greg Bishop, co-founder of The Excluded Middle, the influential UFO journal, and also the author of Project Beta, which we've been discussing during the last 2 hours, and also It Defies Language, essays on UFOs and other weirdness. Also, let's talk a little bit about the podcast Radio Mysterioso. How do we listen, Greg?
1: Well, it's on hiatus right now, but if you go to Radio Mysterioso, spelled like Spanish, MISTERIOSO.com, there is probably a couple hundred shows there for people to listen to. I am going to reinvigorate this in the next few months and start up again. I've got about 10, 15 interviews with people I've done over the last 3 years that are going to go up immediately, including one with Jacques Vallée, which was wonderful. The other thing I wanted to mention before we go to the calls is I was talking about how people can describe things better in art, possibly, or differently than they can with language, since this defies language. And in furtherance of that, I've asked a lot of my friends, a bunch of my friends who are artists who have had encounter experiences to portray this with their artistic talents, and that's going to be in Burbank on Saturday. This Saturday, there's a link in the show description here on Coast to Coast.
0: Fantastic! You mentioned Jacques Vallée. Do you think is he right? We've spent 80 years asking the wrong question.
1: I think he is right when he says that. And the thing that really impressed me, one of the times I saw him speak, he was talking about a bunch of different cases he'd looked at. And he said at the end of the talk, after being in this for what, since the 1950s, essentially, he said, "I still don't know what's going on. I have no idea," which is a wonderful thing to say. I think that's how we should really approach this, with just an open mind and no conclusions as to what's going on, because once we decide what's going on, that's all we can concentrate on. And I think our the variety of these things just reduces to one or two different ideas. And there's so many different things going on with the UFO subject, from spirituality to the connection to the dead to people's transformation. That's another reason why I did the art. I thought, had the art connection. I thought, what can change people's lives in a few seconds, like a UFO encounter, or in a minute? And the only thing I could think of was art, because it's communicating to people. And I'm not just talking about paintings or things like that. Any kind of media, a film, a poem, a song. Those things affect us deeply in ways that you can't account for with rows of data. And since my training's in art history, my only real academic training's in art history, I thought, why don't I look at that, at this from that angle, from the humanities art angle, and see what how fruitful that could be? And I hit on this, well, why don't I just talk to experiencers and have them show us what's happened to them? And then things will be communicated through these, I already have the art, it stuns me. Things can be communicated through these drawings and paintings that you wouldn't, you know, that can't be described. Can you describe why you like something? Somebody asked me why I believe Whitley Strieber. And I said, I believe Whitley Strieber in the same way I believe the Beatles or Van Gogh. You know, they're trying to communicate something to us that is, they think, they feel deeply, or that has happened to them. And if they do it in a visual or auditory way that doesn't involve specifically describing something to you, I think the obliqueness of that can help us get more of a feeling of about what has happened to somebody, and maybe get towards that unnameable thing that I think is at the heart of the UFO mystery. And
0: we can start
1: naming. Yeah, we can start naming it by representing it in ways that are not locked to language.
0: I believe Whitley Strieber in the same way as I believe the Beatles and Van Gogh. That's pretty profound stuff right there. Let's say hi to Greg in Remsen, New York. Welcome to Coast, Greg. Good morning.
2: Everybody. I was wondering, Greg, if our planet is, how suitable is it for the extraterrestrial life? I mean, is our environment compatible? Is our atmosphere breathable for them? Temperature and brightness? And also, I got one more question. You just started talking about art history, and I'm really into art. And I was wondering if there's any of the old masters have done any paintings that you know of with alien life in it or spacecraft.
0: Thank you for taking that question.
1: Yeah. Okay. Thank you, Greg. Very easy to remember your name. as for the first question about aliens being able to survive on our planet, I don't know where they're coming from. I don't know what their planet's like. I don't even know if they're coming here. But I would figure if they did come here, the environment would have to be compatible with theirs, or that they could acclimate themselves to it, which is one reason why I'm not sure about actual physical aliens coming here. Something physical happens, but I'm not sure if it's exactly what we believe it is. And what was the second question? It was about
0: any of the great masters, have they painted aliens or UFOs?
1: There is an argument to be made, I think, and it's been, and I actually published a debunking article about UFOs in Renaissance paintings, Italian Renaissance paintings. And I thought that, and I presented actually a argument from a skeptical magazine by an art historian, a Italian art historian. And he said, these things are either they're Pope's hats or they're ways to depict the divine presence in a way that wouldn't be objectionable to the church, especially the church that at a certain time forbade representations of God or divine presence. Now, the funny thing is, why do they depict them like that? The guy did not answer that question. So I think it's kind of open as to whether what those things were, like, you know, a ring of clouds with lights coming out of it or faces in it. To me, that's just a way of representing a divine presence or angels or something like that. The presence of God. And I do think that I'm still researching it, but I do think that people have depicted things that are non-human that they've seen or that they want to explain as non-human because there's no other way that they can do it. So they depict it as a humanoid figure, whether a thought, a fright, an emotional feeling, or a religious belief. I think that that determines what you're going to put down on a painting or on paper or whatever you want to call it.
0: All right, let's go to the wild card line. Tim is in Nokomis, Florida. Tim, good morning. Welcome to Coast. You're on the line with Greg Bishop. Go ahead.
3: Hey, you guys, real quick. I was just thinking that maybe the aliens are the boss of the government and told them, no, they don't want to expose it. You know what I mean? So maybe it's going that way. And I'll take my answer off the air. Thank you.
0: All right. Thank you, Tim. What do you think, Greg?
1: It's a distinct possibility. I do think that the government understands this probably less than we do. I think that private researchers and people that have been studying this for years understand it far better than government does. And maybe what they're trying to do is find out from researchers what the source of this is and how they can deal with it. As for a direct communication with the government, I don't know because there's no way to prove that. But it's a possibility. Like, I don't discount extraterrestrial aliens. It's a wonderful idea, but I don't think it's the only one.
0: Let me get back to your book for a moment. It defies language. And after putting this collection of essays together and reflecting on, 30 years in the field, what do you believe today that would have sounded crazy to the younger Greg Bishop?
1: I'm trying to think. That I'm more convinced that there is an extra human intelligence that interacts with us, and also that people have had interactions with this, which are known as abductions or encounters or experiences, as they call it now. At the time, I thought it was just an idea or a metaphor, or I was basically just trying to protect myself from something and believing in something that I thought was not supportable. But when hundreds and thousands of people say the same thing, not the same thing, but report something that strange over and over again, I can't just sit there and deny it. People are telling us sincerely what has happened to them. They're not making it up. They're not confabulating it. At least, quite a few of them aren't. And it's something that really has to be paid attention to. I think actually the government actually is interested, has been surreptitiously, and is very interested in that now, because it's part of the some sort of understanding of the mystery can be gleaned from listening to people that have had direct contact. It stands to reason. And so, I would have thought, why do you believe such silly things? I don't think that anymore. I think that the witnesses are telling us exactly what happened to them, and that should be honored, and that should be examined, and that should be recorded and researched.
0: Lewis is in Pennsylvania. Good morning, Lewis. You're on the line with Greg Bishop. Go ahead.
4: Hello, Richard. Great show tonight, and Mr. Greg's a great guest. He really is, but Mr. Bishop's a great guest. My question, Greg, is, you said that for a while there, they were, whatever was going on with your phones and stuff, do you think that was like a targeted psyop? And sometimes when people in your field get too close to the truth, where it's investigating the government or UFOs or whatever, they ultimately want you to commit suicide. Does that reinforces the people in that field? They'll say, well, I knew him. He never hurt himself. And it further gets you off their back. Okay, thanks, guys.
0: All right, Lewis, great question. Thank you. Go ahead, Greg.
1: That might have happened where, a researcher was either made to be so paranoid that they kind of go off the deep end. I mean, look at Paul Benowitz, but that wasn't to cover anything up. It was just basically to keep him away from certain types of government, projects and technology. And for myself, I don't think somebody was trying to scare me into not doing something. In fact, they started putting information through me to publish in my magazine. And then they got mad at me when I equivocated and said, this may or may not be true. And they said, don't ever say that it may or may not be true. Everything we tell you is true. And very soon after that, I decided I didn't want to talk to them anymore, because I don't like being forced into saying something that I don't like being forced into promoting somebody else's belief system. Through threats, but it's like, we'll give you this, but you can't think about it, and you can't talk about it, and you can't interpret it. And that, I think that not anger, well, it was anger. That pushback of mine actually helped me get some of my sanity back, because I realized I had agency in this, and I didn't have to listen to what somebody else was telling me if I didn't want to. And I think that, any researcher into weird stuff like this is that's a good attitude to have.
0: Oberon in Redwood City, California. You're on the line with Greg Bishop here on Coast to Coast AM. Go ahead.
3: Yes, thank you. Greg, I heard Uri Geller quite recently mentioned that he was shown two alien bodies by the late Wernher von Braun. I was wondering, do you suppose that these were manufactured to look like they were aliens, or were they real? What do you think?
0: Good question.
1: Well, Oberon, I have no idea. I have no idea if they're real or not. I tend to think that, I think about the Bob Lazar story as an analogy. I think Bob Lazar really did see things. I think he really did experience things. But I have a very strong suspicion that he was shown these things so that he would say what he said. If he really wasn't supposed to talk about it, nobody would have ever heard of him. So somebody wanted him to say these things, not to get some kind of truth out, but to see how people reacted, what people believed, and how far this could be taken. And so to me, Lazar was not lying, but I think he was actually exposed to theater for another purpose. So who knows? Maybe that's what happens every time you see one of these pictures or hear somebody talk about it. I don't know. I mean, I'm sure somebody would come on and tell me how wrong I was. But after being in this for so long, that's my opinion and belief at this moment. When I get new information on things, I sometimes change my mind.
0: Oberon, great question. Thanks for the call. You write in the book, the culture of lies. Is deception a human problem, or is do you think deception is built into the phenomenon itself?
1: I think a lot of the deception, and something I wrote in the book actually was called the co-creation hypothesis, meaning we will interpret things and deceive ourselves, but that's not a deception. It's a problem of interpretation. I don't know if the phenomena actually lies to us. I think we place that on it when we can't reconcile what it's saying.
0: Radio Mysterioso. .com for more information on everything that you're up to these days. Greg, thank you so much. It was great catching up with you after 10 years. I really enjoyed this conversation. Thank you.
1: I did very much too. Thank you so much, Richard.
0: My pleasure. All right. When we come back, my conversation with a death doula about her harrowing, haunted experiences right here on Coast to Coast AM.

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10: Progress made. I'm Sue Guzman, Fox News. Mediators from Pakistan and Qatar say there has been encouraging progress in the first round of peace talks between Iran and the U.S. and Switzerland. The discussions, though, have been strained, as we hear from Fox's Jackie Ibanez.
11: High-level negotiations between the U.S. and Iran are off to a tense start in Switzerland after Tehran condemned President Trump's comments about more attacks if Iran goes back on an interim deal. He also threatened to bomb Iran if its proxies in Lebanon don't stop attacking Israel. Tehran responded by saying Israel's deadly strikes must also stop immediately. Trump further suggested the U.S. could take over the vital Strait of Hormuz if a long-term deal is not reached. Negotiations led by Vice President J.D. Vance have wrapped up for now, but technical teams will keep working toward a deal all week. A U.S. official says the talks were productive and covered several issues, including ensuring safe passage through the Strait of Hormuz and maintaining the ceasefire in Lebanon.
10: Both sides have agreed to allow 60 days to iron out the details of the agreement. Israel's ambassador to the United Nations says his nation is negotiating with Lebanon and cannot understand Iran's interference with it. More from Fox's Grinnell Scott.
12: As Iran negotiates with the U.S. to end hostilities in its own nation, Iran is also focused on Lebanon and the ongoing conflict between Israel and Hezbollah. Israel's U.N. ambassador Danny Danon said on Fox News Sunday his nation is talking to Lebanese leaders to bring freedom to their nation.
13: With the control of the Lebanese government, the Lebanese military, and without the presence of the proxies of Iran. But, you know, it's a warning sign, because it shows us that Iran, they still have interest in the region.
12: On Truth Social, President Trump urged Iran to control Hezbollah fighters or face being hit very hard militarily once again. Grinnell Scott, Fox News.
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10: An explosion tearing through Qatar's key natural gas export terminal Sunday night as workers tried to resume operations there after Iran bombed it during the conflict with the U.S., forcing it to shut down for weeks. At least 54 people were injured. 18 are still reported missing. The blast at the Ras Laffan industrial area could shake global energy markets as Qatar remains one of the world's top natural gas producers. A former U.S. Olympian is among several people arrested for allegedly vandalizing the newly renovated reflecting pool in the nation's capital. U.S. Attorney for D.C. Janine Pirro.
26: You've got to go after every crime. And in the identification of even minor crimes, you create an atmosphere or a climate where people become more respectful. So we have the ability and we will prosecute every violation of law.
10: The historic area is undergoing repairs again after reports of algae and peeling coatings surfaced. Crews working around the clock trying to finish those repairs before the 4th of July for the America 250 celebration. Fire crews still have their hands full with a fire at a cold storage warehouse in Southern California where a state of emergency is in effect. Fire Chief Jaime Moore.
27: We split this building in half and we've been concentrating on saving what we call Cooler 1. Again, this building is 1,000 feet by 500 feet. And Cooler One has not had any fire impinge in it, so it hasn't been fully involved.
10: A massive fire has been burning since Wednesday. Trump-backed candidate businessman Abelardo de la Espria is holding a razor-thin lead in Colombia's presidential election with nearly all the votes counted Sunday. He ran on a platform of a stronger economy and a crackdown on crime. His opponent, Iván Zapata, was trailing. He had pledged to maintain the policies of President Gustavo Petro, the country's first leftist president, who had been calling for state pension payments for the poor and a moratorium on new oil projects. I'm Sue Guzman. This is Fox News.
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1: So great to be with you. Only You Know and I Know was written originally by Dave Mason, but Delaney and Bonnie's 1971 cover actually became the bigger hit, reaching the U.S. top 20 and outperforming Mason's own original version. Even better, this recording features an all-star cast from the Eric Clapton orbit, including Eric Clapton, and was part of the musical family tree that eventually became Derek and the Dominoes. Before Lynn Monet moved into her townhouse, a cleaning woman called her with a warning: don't live there. Lynn moved in anyway. Soon she was hearing stories from neighbors she'd never met, stories about a little girl, a dark male figure, strange encounters in the middle of the night. The unsettling part? People in different units were describing the same things. Coincidence? Contagion? Or something else? Death doula Lynn Monet joins me next on Coast to Coast AM.
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3: My name is Whitney Allen, and I'm a widow. 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

0: Lynn Monet is a death doula, author, paranormal consultant, lecturer, and host of The Lynn Monet Show. With more than three decades in healthcare, geriatrics, nursing, and end-of-life care, she brings a rare blend of science, compassion, and spiritual insight to the mysteries of death and what may lie beyond it. In Omnipresent, Becca Dawn Drive, part of her Omnipresent series, Lynn recounts the disturbing true story of a townhouse complex where residents reported voices, apparitions, dark entities, and unexplained activity that seemed to move from unit to unit. Her work stands at the crossroads of death, consciousness, hauntings, and the unseen forces that may surround us. Lynn, welcome to Coast AM. How are you?
1: Oh, Richard, it is an honor. I sincerely appreciate the opportunity to be a guest on your show.
0: Oh, it's great having you here. What is a death doula exactly?
1: A death doula in lay terms is like there's a midwife that brings in babies, and a death doula is kind of like a death midwife. We help people exit with dignity, and and we support the families and things like that too.
0: That is such important work. I mean, that is such an amazing line of work that you're in, and I really commend you for doing that. What made you choose getting into that? Why did you get into that field?
1: You know, I've been a nurse for 43 years, and I just recently retired. 17 of that was in end-of-life care, and I saw so many beautiful things occur at the time of that transitioning over. I also have the gift of second sight, so I actually see dead people. And I also see the loved ones coming in to, help their loved ones transition, which I might add, even if there's not a physical person in the room, nobody ever dies alone. So hopefully that will bring comfort to people. So after seeing this and realizing that there was a beauty to it, I had hoped to make a difference taking the stigma of death and dying away and helping people to understand that we don't die. Our souls, even from a scientific level, energy can't be created or destroyed, but our bodies give out. So we have to leave them behind, and that they will see their loved ones again, that it's not the last time. We've been taught to be afraid of death and that it has such a finality to it when really we don't die. So I was hoping to bring that into people's lives and make a difference and make the, people see the beauty of actually death. And loved ones crossing over.
0: Yeah, I think death can be beautiful. I mean, here in the West, we've kind of distanced ourselves from it. We take a very sort of antiseptic approach to it. You know, we used to have the parlor in the house was for funerals, and we would have, the loved ones would bathe the body of a loved one and care for the body of a loved one. And now everything is just kind of farmed out to third parties. We don't want to get near it.
1: Yes, that is true. That is true. But, the thing is, too, is one thing that I've learned also is a lot of times, the soul leaves the body before the actual last breath. Sometimes they stay in until the last minute. They choose. And so, a lot of times the funeral part of it is more for the living than it is for the person that's deceased, because they're very happy with where they are and where they've been able to leave to. And a lot of times they're standing with the family. Their soul is standing with the family. So things have changed, and definitely, they do send it to a third party. And, more and more people too are deciding not to have funerals. In these day and age, they would rather have somebody throw a party, a party even before they pass away, if they know that that time is coming, so that they can actually say their goodbyes and things like that. So there are a lot of new options for people that way.
0: Let's go to take us down to Becca Dawn Drive. You described moving to Becca Dawn Drive after, I think it was a difficult divorce. So looking back, do you think you were simply looking for a new home, or did maybe life unknowingly place you exactly where this story needed to happen?
1: I'm pretty sure that life placed me. This wasn't my first rodeo with a haunted house. I actually grew up in one. I then purchased one as a single mother, which actually started the Omnipresent series itself, which is the first book. And so, people said to me when this happened again, it's like, Lynn, you know, you've

0: conveniently located, and it appeared to be, you know, in a quiet neighborhood. And there were, and plus they were newly renovated. So there was nothing about it that suggested that it would become one of the most terrifying and challenging experiences that I'd ever had. I was simply looking for a home. I'm not realizing I was stepping into a place with very dark and active history.
1: Are we able to divulge where Becca Dawn Drive is? I mean, we don't have to, but.
0: Oh, sure. Yes, it is in Greer, South Carolina. As a matter of fact, I'm tempted to take. Yep. As a matter of fact, I am tempted to take my book and go stick it in the mailbox of every single person that lives in that house, because I think that it should be disclosed. You know, some of the things that these people went through in this building, and fortunately, with my understanding of things, it wasn't as bad for me, but there were people there that were absolutely terrified. And there were things that were happening to people. But I'm so glad that we're having this discussion, because people need to be aware of this, that these things can occur. There are ghosts that don't necessarily cross over, that might have been, for lack of a better word, perverts in life, and they remain that way in death. And, you know, and again, there's no help for this sort of thing. You can't exactly like call the Ghostbusters. You can't exactly reach out. People are think you're crazy, and you'll end up getting institutionalized. So, you know, it's one of those things that if it's happening to you, you either deal with it on your own or live with it. But most of the time, people have to keep their mouth shut.
1: Now, I'm up here in Canada, so I'm not familiar with the real estate laws in the United States, but aren't real estate agents required by law to disclose if a place is haunted?
0: No, not in the United States. They have to disclose if someone has passed or if there's been a flood kind of thing, obviously. But the problem is that a lot of these places that are haunted have turned over so many times that you can't even get an adequate estimate of how old the roof is. So because they've gone through so many owners and that sort of thing. And the thing about it was, is that the management companies turned over so many times with this particular complex. There were two townhouse buildings with six units in each side by side. I don't know if the other one was haunted or not, but I know the one that I lived in was fully haunted. And so, you know, they keep passing the buck to one another, and nobody really, you know, they don't want to have to be the one that deals with it because everybody's afraid.
1: So the cleaning woman's phone call is one of the most chilling moments in the book. What was it about her fear that convinced you she genuinely believed something was wrong?
0: Well, prior to her phone call, when I received the keys to the house, what kind of let me know that something was a little bit off was the fact that they had given me the keys and it was supposed to be move-in ready. And when I went there, the house was still filthy. I mean, the oven was dirty. There was, the cabinets hadn't been cleaned out. And I had to contact the management company three different times. And they kept telling me, oh, we're going to send somebody. We're going to send somebody. And finally, they gave my phone number to the person that had originally been hired and who had originally started cleaning the apartment. And while I was waiting for her phone call, I was upstairs in the townhouse and I was putting my clothes away in the closet. And out of my peripheral vision, I see this spirit of this little girl. And of course, it didn't really bother me because I'm like, oh, okay, so we have a little girl spirit in here and I'll just cross her over. You know, that's no biggie. But when I got the phone call, I was actually driving. I had to pull over. And when when Gina had mentioned on the phone, she said, listen, I please don't move into that townhouse. And I'm like, well, what, why? And she said, you're going to think that I'm crazy. She said, but it's haunted. And I said to her, well, is it the little girl? And she said, yes, there is a little girl. She said, but that's not the problem. She said, it's the tall, slender man with black eyes that mumbles in the bathroom. And nice. And I had started thinking about being in the kitchen of that house just that day, as a matter of fact, because I was making trips back and forth. And I remember hearing mumbling in the kitchen. And because the front window of the kitchen

0: faced the parking lot of the complex. I thought, well, maybe somebody was outside trying to, you know, talk while they're on their phone. And I didn't think anything of it. But when she mentioned the mumbling, of course, then I went right to that time of where I heard the mumbling, started to put two and two together. And she said, please, you know, please do not move into that house. So I did call the management company and I said, you know, previously before I came here to do a walkthrough on this apartment, a very quick one, I did specifically ask the agent, would there be a way for me to get out of this, this lease agreement if this place turns out to be haunted? And of course, she kind of scoffed and rolled her, you know, kind of looked at me like, you know, that I was crazy. And I'm like, no, seriously, because I have had to do this before with, as a single mother with young children, and I don't want to do it again. I said, so, and she said, oh, well, yeah, sure. We'll work with you. But of course, they kept changing management companies, and half of them, you know, we didn't even know where to send our rent to because it would change that fast. So when I had told them, I said, listen, you know, the maid even told me that she informed you of the issues in this house. So you know that there is a problem here. And ironically, a couple of days later, actually it was about maybe a week later, I actually ended up getting a picture of the ghost that I was able to send to them. And the secretary even admitted that she could see the outline of the ghost in the picture. But then 2 days later, we had a new management company. So it was like constantly starting over and over again.
1: The photo that you sent to the management company, is this the little girl ghost or the mumbling man ghost?
0: I, you know, there were more than one in there, but this was the ghost that was, there was a young girl, of course, there was a mumbling man, and I'm not sure if this was the mumbling man or another one, but the ghost that I had a picture of was one that was actually, going into people's houses, going from townhouse to townhouse and crawling in bed with people.
1: Yikes. Wow.
0: Yes. And as a matter of fact, he's a naked ghost and it's not an inappropriate picture because everything is covered. So it is G rated. Right. I did send it in as well. And, but the thing was, is I've never in all of my time as a nurse in end of life care and seeing people cross over, seeing loved ones come in to collect their parents and things like that, I've never seen a ghost come naked before, nor they always wear clothes because when you're actively crossing, nobody wants to see their mother naked. You know, it'd be like, mom, you know, really, please put some clothes on kind of thing. And this was the first time I had ever seen one nude. And the thing about it was, is I remember taking the picture and after looking at it, thinking to myself, how dare you? You know, you go from townhouse to townhouse harassing people, crawling in their beds, and now you have your opportunity for a centerfold and you want to cover yourself. So, yeah, and that is what he's doing. He's actually standing there with his hands covering what needed to be covered.
1: Wow. When did your daughter, did she notice anything before you did, or did she see anything?
0: Yes, she didn't notice before I did because, of course, I found out from the maid and what I had seen in the house while I was there by myself. But again, I felt that I would be able to manage the little girl. Of course, I found speaking to Gina was unnerving. But the first night that we moved in there, got settled into our rooms, and I put my daughter to bed. And then I finally went into bed. My daughter wakes up, and she comes to my doorway, and she's, Mommy, she says, I can't sleep. And I said, well, you know, this is a new place. And we had never lived in a place that had a parking lot. I mean, like directly in front of the house where it was only separated by a sidewalk in a small area with some bushes. So it would mean it was like right up against the building and she was on the second floor and the noise would go up there. So it'll take us a little bit of time to get used to some sound. So I walked back to the room with her and got her a drink of water and tucked her back in. And lo and behold, about an hour later, she's in my doorway again. And she said, Mommy, she said, there's something playing with my toys in my closet. Mm-hmm. So I assumed at that point that it was the little girl you know, playing, because they can do that. They can manipulate electronics. They can turn on and off lights. They can turn on and off water. They can move things. And, you know, my daughter had some really cool toys that would light up, but they were going off, more than one of them at the same time, in her closet. So I asked her if she wanted to come and crawl in with me. And of course she did. And that's where she went to sleep. But there was also a period where I had picked her up from school. And we were driving home, and she was a little bit more quiet. She was always very bubbly, and she was kind of quiet. And she had said to me about the toys in her closet, that the little girl was playing with the toys in her closet. So at this point now, I realized that she had seen something. And I said, what did the little girl look like? And she started to describe the same little girl that I had seen in the doorway, with the sheer kind of frilly dress and the little boots with the buttons up the side, kind of like the 1800s. And then she said to me, and she's a dead girl. Well, of course, my heart sunk, because here I was trying very, very hard to, you know, keep everything on the low, low until I could get it managed. You know, and we were getting moved in and settled. And then, you know, I was planning on taking care of business after that, with a blessing on the house and that sort of thing. But yes, she did experience some things, and to this day, she hasn't forgotten it.
1: You describe her clothing in remarkable details, and others did too. I mean, why is it that witnesses often remember apparitions' clothing almost as clearly as their faces?
0: Because, you know, I mean, it just seeing one period, it just makes it, you know, you kind of notice all of those details, because it's almost like you're looking at a regular person, where you would also look at those details.
1: And do you think she was, this little girl, was she seeking help, attention, or something else entirely?
0: There was a darker force in that house that was actually holding her there. So, yeah, she was looking for, I believe that she was afraid to be there and was looking for help.
1: All right, we will take a time out as we approach the bottom of the hour. And Death Doula, Lynn Monet, stays with us. The book is Omnipresent, Becca Dawn Drive, part of her Omnipresent series. Back with more of our conversation right here on Coast to Coast AM.

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2: Fox News, I'm Sue Guzman. After a rough start and the threat of continued bombing from President Trump, Iran's foreign minister Abbas Araghchi says progress has been made in the first day of talks in Switzerland. The talks continue today. UK Prime Minister Keir Starmer expected to outline details of his departure Monday. Andy Burnham, who won a parliamentary election last week, considered a favor to replace him if he steps down. L.A. still under a state of emergency as crews battle a fire that reignited at a cold storage facility in Boyle Heights. L.A. Fire Chief Jaime Moore.
3: So now what we're using is water cannons to cool off the area where cooler one is to keep it cordoned off. We're allowing cooler two to burn off a little more. Then we're going to be able to extinguish this fire.
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1: Elton John's Border Song. And when Aretha Franklin heard it in 1970, she loved it so much she recorded her own version almost immediately. In fact, Aretha's cover became a bigger hit in the United States than Elton's original, helping introduce American audiences to the young British singer-songwriter before he had become a superstar. Well, forget predicting who'll win the World Cup. One Brazilian psychic is predicting an alien invasion. Social media mystic Bo Bahania, who boasts 23 million Instagram followers, claims she's had a terrifying dream in which extraterrestrials descend on Miami's Hard Rock Stadium during the Brazil-Scotland match on June 24th. According to her vision, two UFOs appear over the stadium and abduct thousands of spectators, players, and officials. And the alleged invaders, reptilian beings, she described as part alligator, part lizard, with cold, hostile eyes and a deep hatred of humanity. You can read more of this story in The Carousel up at coasttocoastam.com. See, have you ever noticed that some conversations only seem possible after midnight? Conversations about near-death experiences, UFO encounters, haunted places, synchronicities, and the mysteries that people carry with them for years because, well, nobody else would believe them. That's what you'll find on the Paranormal Podcast Network from iHeartMedia and Coast to Coast AM, featuring shows from Captain Ron, Joshua P. Warren, Sandra Champlain, Heidi Hollis, and, of course, the late, great Ian Punnett. New episodes every Friday. And if you've always felt there's more to this world than meets the eye, you're going to feel right at home. 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According to death doula and paranormal investigator Lynn Monet, what began as a desperate move into a modest townhouse became a terrifying encounter with shadowy figures, disembodied voices, a ghostly little girl, and something far darker, lurking just beyond the veil. When we come back, more of my conversation with Lynn as we discuss omnipresent Becca Dawn Drive and the chilling question, what happens when the thing haunting the house doesn't want you to leave? That's next on Coast to Coast AM.
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0: And we are back with Lynn Monet, author, death doula. We were talking about, well, we're talking about Townhouse 4 in this complex in Greer. Was it South North Carolina or South Carolina?
1: In South Carolina.
0: South Carolina. What is it about? I mean, was Townhouse 4, was there more activity in Townhouse 4 than the others? And if so, why do you suppose that is or was?
1: Well, a couple of things. And I wanted to add too that my son also ended up moving in there with us. His plans had fallen through. He also experienced the toys going off in my daughter's closet because he ended up taking over her room. The thing about it was the maid had mentioned, Gina had mentioned that there was some form of portal in the corner. When you would go directly into the front door, there were French doors to the back. And off to the right-hand side facing those French doors, there was an energetic portal there. And she had made mention that out of all of the townhouses that she dreaded cleaning, mine and the one next door to mine, which was number 3 the most, because they were the most active, but mine was actually where the things were coming in and out of, is what she said.
0: And again, the management company, I think they'd reportedly heard similar complaints before. Did you ever uncover the history of that building or the land beneath it?
1: I did not. But, you know, one thing that I have learned in the paranormal field is that it's not necessarily the age of the building, but it's about the age of the ground that it's built on. And you just, there's no way to know, you know, what was there 300 or 400 years ago. That way. But I think that these particular souls in this house weren't necessarily stuck in the ground. These were entities that were enjoying feeding off of the louche, which is an energetic, spiritually energetic, for lack of a better way to describe it, energy that we give off at the times of stress or fear or anger that they literally feed off of. It's their chocolate, and it enables them to do more physical acts. And that's why it's so important that when you are in the presence of something that's making you have goosebumps and your hair raise up, that you remain neutral and calm, because it disables them in the sense. And even more than that, radiate love into the room. There's nothing more repelling to a demon, if you do have a demon in your house or dark souls, than love, because a lot of them aren't capable of feeling that. And it literally is a repellent. They will shrivel up like raisins and dart out of the room faster than somebody would if there was a bad stench.
0: Mm. So getting back to this little girl, before the break, we were talking about whether she was trapped or frightened or manipulated or which do you think it was?
1: Well, originally when I first saw her, and I wanted to say too, that people show up most of the time in clothes that they were buried in. That's been my experience that I've noticed when seeing deceased people even coming in to collect their family members, including my family members. But when she was standing in the doorway and I was putting away my clothes, and I turned and I saw her and I said, "Hi." And she just kind of looked at me, and I tried to make it easier for her. I said, "Oh, those are really, really pretty boots you have on." And she looked down at her shoes. And then all of a sudden she looked over her shoulder and totally took off like something was coming. So the little girl ended up, I did get her crossed over. I'm not sure of what her full story was, but I think that part of her demise was created by the spirit of the man who was tall and skinny and mumbling that seemed to be manipulating her and lording over her type thing, you know, trying to keep her anchored there for whatever reason.
0: The black-eyed male figure, he appears repeatedly throughout the story. Did you ever determine who or what he was?
1: He, at one point we were doing a clearing, and he actually showed up in the ceiling, because the townhouse was 2 floors, and he was hiding between the first and the second floor. When we went to do the clearing, you could see his body skimming across the top of the ceiling and exiting out the back door. The thing, I just wanted to make mention of this, and then I will get back to talking about him. The thing that's tricky about doing a blessing on a house that is connected to another one. So many people live in apartment buildings where they either have somebody on top of them or below them or both, or connected where you've got connecting walls, is that when you come in to clear a house, the spirits just simply go next door. They twiddle their thumbs until you're done, and then they come back with a vengeance. And then they know that you know they're there, and they really amp up the behavior. But in the case of this dark-haired man, I believe that there were two separate entities, because he had clothes on and the other one did not, of the male that I actually got the picture of. So, but he had a very, very dark, he was the one that would shriek for people to get out. He was the one that would mumble. He also learned our names. So he would speak my name, my children's names, and whispers type things. And, you know, and he didn't like people being in his space. And he liked hanging out in the bathroom too, which was really creepy because, you know, I mean, the bathroom's a private place, you know? So yeah, that made it unnerving on many levels.
0: And did you get together with any of the other tenants and kind of swap war stories or take notes or?
1: I did. I mean, I can't help it. I talk about it all the time anyway. So what happened was, originally first conversation came up with the people directly next door to me. I had come home and overheard an active blessing going on in the house. The walls were paper thin and I heard them praying and, you know, to asking the evil spirits to leave and that sort of thing. So when I actually got to meet them on the outside of the building, I made mention of their blessing. And I said, you know, I've been having some activity in my house. I'm waiting for my partner to come, and we're going to be doing a clearing. And again, the clearings don't work in those types of buildings because the spirits exit to the upstairs or downstairs, or they go through the walls to either side. So I did find a way to create a force field, which is in my book, to help people block the area once the house is totally cleared. However, the lady started to tell me about some of the things that had been occurring in their house, which I'll be happy to share if you want me to.
0: Yes, please.
1: Okay, this particular family, there was a husband and wife, and then they had their daughter, Tamika, who had her two children also living there. She was sleeping in a room with them. And of course, there was, which everyone had mentioned, there was the tapping, the turning on and off of the water, the slamming of the cabinets. The one thing that he loved doing was to stand next to the bed at night and tap on whatever table or nightstand or something with wood or even the wall, you know, right next to the bed that he would be tapping on to disturb your sleep. And all of them spoke of that, every single one of them, where they would hear water running and then they would go downstairs and the water would be turned off, but they could see the evidence of the water in the sink and those sorts of things. But this particular family, there was a night, the parents, the daughter, Tamika, told me that the parents kept arguing because one would say that the other one was pushing them out of the bed, or the husband rolled, the wife assumed that it was the husband, rolled over and kind of was being affectionate with her one night. And when she rolled over to be affectionate back, he was laying on his side, sound asleep. And she got disgusted with him and like, well, why, you know, why were you waking me up, you know, and hugging on me and waking me up? And now you're sound asleep. And he's like, I have no idea what you're talking about. I've been sleeping this whole time. So this particular entity was actually crawling in bed with people, creating arguments between people, which of course is an energy that they feed off of. Going into the shower, these bathrooms had no windows, exterior windows. So if the light got turned off, it was pitch black in there. You couldn't see your hand in front of your face. And he was turning lights off on people while they were in the showers, trying to get in and out. The girl had mentioned that. But there was one thing in particular on the day that I got the picture of him. It was actually in her townhouse. I was in my townhouse. She was in hers, packing boxes, getting ready to move. And I hear this thud on the wall. And shortly afterwards, she and her friend came to my door, clearly shaking, and said to me, you know, is there any way that you can come? There's some activity in the house. My son's baseball just hit the wall, missing my head by inches. Something invisible picked up her son's baseball and just hurled it. And I mean, I heard the thud. It was loud. And so, and her friend that was with her, she says, "And I'm not going back in that house. I'm sorry. I'll carry boxes from the front door. You bring them down. I'll load them in the car. But I am not going back in that house," because she had seen it happen. So I agreed to go in. And of course, I said a prayer. I brought my dragon's blood, my sage, and a couple of other things that I had to kind of, you know, hopefully turn the frequency down on the spirit a little bit. And I also had them playing music that was spiritual music that removed things. But I made mention to her, beware, you know, they will drain your batteries. So if the music stops or your phone goes dead or something like that, don't be alarmed. Don't react to it. Just act like it's nothing and keep on going. I said, because remember, we don't talk about them while we're in there. You don't show any emotion, and then they can't feed off of you and do more things to terrify you. So as we were coming down the stairs, I physically, with my own eyes, saw being standing at the bottom of the stairs. And lo and behold, I took my phone out and I snapped that picture. And I snapped a couple of them in a row. And of course, he showed up in the one picture. And when I went back to look at it, I'm like, well, here we are. You know, this is the guy that's been, you know, at least doing the part of going into people's bedrooms at night, you know, literally pulling covers off of people, lowering women were, if I may say this, were finding their underwear on the floor or down around their ankles or, different things like that. Yes. Yes. And people need to know this, that these things can do this. You know, I heard you during the advertisement talking about the woman with the reptilians. I've seen those too. So I back her up on the reptilian thing. So that's a whole nother show though. But
0: I was just going to ask you, was there a certain point when you stopped thinking in terms of ghosts and started considering the possibility of something demonic?
1: I have experienced demonic. In the first book that I wrote of Omnipresent, there was in fact a hellhound and a second degree demon in that house. The thing that I get is a lot of times people, if they have a ghost in their house, they'll call me and the first thing they assume is it's a demon. And 99.9% of the time it's not, because demons, you know, they haunt in a different way. But this house actually had two demons in it the house that I had purchased and never moved in that started the Omnipresent series. These were not demons, but they were dark souls, and there were some darker level things that were otherworldly. So let's just put it that way, not necessarily demons, but they were otherworldly things that were using the portals in that house. You know, the thing about the paranormal is it's such a blanketed term and so many things, but the reality of it is they're all interconnected. I mean, all of the things, the cryptids, the Bigfoots, the elementals and fae, the ghosts, they all use the same portals. They travel through the same ley lines. They use the same interdimensional filters to cloak and that sort of thing, but they all know each other. So it actually is all intertwined one into the other. And it's wonderful to finally see people discussing more than just one area, because you learn so much more when you start to connect it all together.
0: You suggest entities can overhear conversations when you're talking about removing them. Do you think they possess human level intelligence or something far beyond it?
1: Oh, absolutely. You know, a lot of these souls are souls that have chosen not to cross over. At the time of death, we can choose to cross over or not. And you got to realize that these souls, some of them have master's degrees. Some of them are very educated. Just because they're dead doesn't make them stupid. You know what I'm saying? And a lot of times people treat them almost like trained monkeys when they go in to do some of this exploration of touch Blinky the ball over and over. And after the third time, they wonder why the spirit is screaming for them to get out, because it's disrespectful. It's nice to see the paranormal now taking on a more light, for lack of a better word, you know, approach to these spirits. But yes, of course, they have an intelligence about them. When we do pass, we do maintain all of our senses. We can still see, we can still hear, we can still smell things. And people argue that point, but they have to understand that even though we do not have an olfactory nerve, it's not about being able to smell that way. It is memory recall. So they can even still smell. But yes, there is an intelligence about them. Absolutely.
0: Who is Bill again in the book?
1: Bill is my partner, my man.
0: Okay. So, he got sick before attempting the clearing.
1: He did.
0: Yeah.
1: That's common also.
0: Yeah. I was going to ask if you've seen a pattern where people preparing to confront, let's say, negative entities suddenly become sick.
1: Yes. Yes, they do. Yeah. Or something happens that they can't make it. You know, they'll lose their keys or they'll have a flat tire or, you know, they have to go to an emergency because their child's in the emergency room or something. There's many times difficulty when you're coming to clear the level of infestation that this particular building had. Absolutely, yeah.
0: Is that where the name of the series comes from, omnipresent? Because they can be 100 miles away preventing someone from starting their car, but they're also in townhouse 4?
1: And because they're always around. They're ever present. They are always around everywhere.
0: They are, in fact, omnipresent. All right. Yes. Lynn Monet stays with us. She is a death doula, and we're talking about Townhouse 4 and an infestation. I want to get more into this idea of these entities feeding on us, feeding on our energy. That, to me, is at once fascinating and absolutely chilling. We'll get into that and much more right here on Coast to Coast AM.

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6: After a shaky start, I'm Sue Guzman, Fox News. Iranian Foreign Minister Abbas Araghchi taking to X, saying there was major progress made in the first day of talks with the U.S. to end the conflict between Israel and Hezbollah in Lebanon. Araghchi saying thanks to mediation by Pakistan and Qatar, oil and petrochemical exports are being waived, the blockade in the Strait of Hormuz is being lifted, and some Iranian frozen assets released. It comes after President Trump issued a threat, as we hear from Fox's Jackie Ibanez.
7: High-level negotiations between the U.S. and Iran are off to a tense start in Switzerland after Tehran condemned President Trump's comments about more attacks if Iran goes back on an interim deal. He also threatened to bomb Iran if its proxies in Lebanon don't stop attacking Israel. Tehran responded by saying Israel's deadly strikes must also stop immediately. Trump further suggested the U.S. could take over the vital Strait of Hormuz if a long-term deal is not reached. Negotiations led by Vice President J.D. Vance have wrapped up for now, but technical teams will keep working toward a deal all week. A U.S. official says the talks were productive and covered several issues, including ensuring safe passage through the Strait of Hormuz and maintaining the ceasefire in Lebanon.
6: Meanwhile, Republican U.S. Senator Lindsey Graham of South Carolina is skeptical that a diplomatic resolution can be reached.
8: If this diplomatic effort fails, President Trump is going to take the Strait of Hormuz. Yeah. We're going to run it. We're going to try to get Saudi Arabia to join the Abraham Accords in the Arab-Israeli conflict in 2026. And if Iran continues to attack Israel and Lebanon, the new policy will be we'll hit Iran.
6: And Graham on CBS's Face the Nation. Trump-backed candidate, millionaire businessman Abelardo de la Estrella, is now holding a razor lead in Colombia's presidential election over his opponent, Ivan Cepeda, with nearly all the votes counted Sunday. 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
6: UK Prime Minister Keir Starmer is expected to announce his resignation today. He has faced growing pressure within his own party over issues such as the economy and the cost of living. Andy Burnham, who won a parliamentary election last week, is considered a favorite to replace him if he steps down. President Trump says vandals who damaged a refurbished reflecting pool in D.C. will be held accountable, and the D.C. U.S. attorney is backing him. We have more from Fox's Grinnell Scott.
11: As President Trump claimed on Truth Social that there are people trying to destroy and demean work on the National Mall's reflecting pool, U.S. attorney for the District of Columbia Jeanine Pirro said on Fox's The Sunday Briefing, the law is on the lookout.
12: If there are more serious products that are put into the reflecting pool to create more algae or a bigger problem, then we'll consider more serious charges.
11: Park police officers reportedly arrested someone late last week they said was peeling paint from the pool after chemicals were put in to kill the algae blooms. Grinnell Scott, Fox News.
6: Fire crews still have their hands full with a blaze at a cold storage warehouse in Southern California where a state of emergency is in effect. Fire Chief Jaime Moore.
13: We split this building in half and we've been concentrating on saving what we call Cooler 1. Again, this building is 1,000 feet by 500 feet. And Cooler 1 has not had any fire impinge in it, so it hasn't been fully involved.
6: Massive fire has been burning since Wednesday. And a federal judge has extended his block on enforcement of an Ohio law that would require children under the age of 16 get parental consent to use social media apps. The judge is ruling Monday, coming in a lawsuit filed by the trade group NetChoice. It represents TikTok, Snapchat, Meta, and other major tech companies that had argued the law unconstitutionally impedes free speech. I'm Sue Guzman. This is Fox News.
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1: Rising Sun. This was one of the last songs George Harrison recorded for his final studio album, Brainwashed. Although the album was released after his death in 2002, George had completed much of this song himself, and his son Danny Harrison and longtime collaborator Jeff Lynne helped finish the album, according to George's detailed notes. Rising Sun, the song's title, it's not just poetic. Harrison was fascinated by spirituality and renewal, and many fans view this song, Rising Sun, as a remarkably fitting farewell, ending with lyrics that suggest hope, rebirth, and the promise of a new dawn even after darkness. And given that it appeared on his final album, the song has taken on an almost prophetic quality in hindsight. Did Jesus of Nazareth really exist? Well, for believers, the answer is obvious. For skeptics, it's a question that's fueled debate for centuries. But beyond the pages of the New Testament, two ancient historians may provide some of the strongest evidence that Jesus was a real historical figure. The first is the Roman historian Tacitus, who wrote that Christus was executed under Pontius Pilate during the reign of Emperor Tiberius. The second is the Jewish historian Flavius Josephus, who referred to Jesus as a wise teacher and identified James as the brother of Jesus, who is called the Messiah. Neither man was writing scripture, neither was promoting Christianity, yet both independently referenced Jesus within decades of his death. Whether Jesus was the Son of God remains a matter of faith, but for many historians, the question of whether he existed is far less controversial, and you can read more of this story in the news section up at coasttocoastam.com. And coming up tonight on Coast to Coast with George Norrie, in the first half, what secrets were hidden in the ancient Gnostic texts and why were they suppressed? Producer and author Stephen Matchett joins George to explore the mystical teachings, forgotten wisdom, and profound spiritual insights contained in these enigmatic writings and what they may reveal about humanity's true nature. In the second half, therapist and spiritual teacher Christy Crabtree shares her extraordinary journey from trauma survivor to contact experiencer. She'll discuss life-changing encounters, the connection between extraterrestrial intelligence and Christ consciousness, and how these experiences transformed her understanding of healing, consciousness, and humanity's future. That's tonight on Coast to Coast, Monday night into Tuesday morning with George Norrie. Throughout her terrifying ordeal at Becca Dawn Drive, death doula Lynn Monet became convinced that some entities weren't simply haunting the living, they were drawing energy from them. Fear, anxiety, exhaustion, anger, grief. The more chaos in the home, the stronger the activity seemed to become. Stay with us. This conversation gets even darker on Coast to Coast AM.
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0: Lynn Monet stays with us. Omnipresent. Becca Dawn Drive. I want to get back to this idea that these spirits, ghosts, entities feed off of human emotion. And what does that look like? What does that feel like when they do that?
1: Okay, well, the word for it is louche. So it does have a term, which is the energetic frequency that we give off during times of stress and things like that. And they do feed on it. And the best way for me to be able to describe it is, for instance, addiction. Okay. A lot of times a person who normally would not have an addiction might experience pain somewhere, because these things, they not only feed, they can attach, they can possess, they can also enmesh with people depending on what goal it is that they have in that moment. But to go back to pain, let's just say, for instance, like an attachment attached somewhere on somebody's back and they start having extreme pain, and they aren't normally a person with an addictive personality, but they innocently become addicted, seeking relief for their pain by getting on prescription medication that then turns into a problem. With that problem, that creates a rippling effect out into not only their household, but into the community. In the sense that the addiction causes divorce, causes job loss, you know, causes all kinds of strain, even on the medical field and the insurances. And if the person's maybe an alcoholic or under the influence of something and they drive their car into the living room of a neighbor's house, that affects them as well. So they're able to do this to keep this constant churning and also to keep the frequencies and people anchored into these third dimensions, as right now the frequencies are changing and a lot of people are elevating into the fifth dimension, and that's taking some of their entertainment away that way. So they create situations where, like, for instance, people are arguing and all of a sudden a thought will come into the wife's mind that the husband is cheating. And even though the husband may not be cheating, but this thought comes into her mind because something's coaxing it in order for them to argue, for them to continue. The thing is when they feed, they're able to do more physical acts. When they're able to do more physical acts, then again, it creates this cycle of fear and people running and screaming and different things where they can just go on these feeding frenzies to continue to feed on that energy. So, you know, I mean, it's just, and they do it

0: important that weekly that you do that. It's also important that you do it. Let's say that if you have an argument with your spouse or some kind of traumatic day at work, it's always good to come home and take that salt bath. You take a tablespoon of pink Himalayan salt or sea salt, and you put it in a bathtub full of water. You light a candle so that you have all of the elements of the air, the water, and the fire, and everything, the earth. You soak in that bathtub for 20 minutes. You not wash in it. You soak in it. I personally recite the prayer Psalms 91. So that is also something else, or you can meditate or whatever, but it's important because that salt is cleansing. It's also protective. When you get out of the bath or the shower, you just towel off. You just pat yourself dry. You do not wash it off. You want to leave it on your skin as long as possible. So if you're a shower person in the morning, you might want to take your bath at night. Or if you're a shower at nighttime person, you may want to take your spiritual bath in the morning. Meditation is another one. Also, you know, definitely keeping your chakras open through different types of meditation and music and things like that that you can do. And regularly clearing your house. And I want to mention too, people, don't Google how to smudge your house if you think that you've got an entity in it. Please don't do that. I had a lady call me the other day and she said that she was smudging her house. And I said, well, how exactly did you do that? And smudging is where they take sage, they light it, and they walk around the house and let the smoke filter in throughout the house. And it is supposed to neutralize. Sage is wonderful for neutralizing things. However, have something darker, even demonic. Dragon's blood is a better choice. The resins are wonderful, but you need to know what you're doing. So many times people, when they clear their house, which they should do once a month, they should smudge their house just to neutralize the energy. They don't know that they need to put ammonia in all of the drains, including the dishwasher and the clothes and the washing machine. They don't know to do that because the spirits will look for areas to hide in, and they will hide in those drains. You need to open up all of your cabinets, all of them, dresser drawers. Everything needs to be hanging open during a cleansing so that there isn't anywhere that they can possibly hide. Or you go through and you do that and make sure that you start at the front door, facing the front door, and you go to the left counterclockwise. You don't just stand in the room like this lady was telling me that she was twirling and dancing around and waving the smoke around. And then she couldn't understand why the activity in her house got worse. The thing is, too, is, as I had mentioned before, that, you know, the spirits during these times will exit. If you have a home connected to another home, they will just step next door. So it's very, very important that afterwards that you do set up some form of energetic boundary with salt. I have referenced that in my book if you're interested in learning about that, but it is important. But it's also important that you get all of the spirits out before you put that force field up, or else you're going to be locking them in the house with you. So It is very, very important. You know, like I said, prayer, meditation, definitely taking your salt baths. It is so important to keep up with all of that.
1: I feel compelled to tell you what happened. I'm in my home studio here north of Toronto, and I was talking to Michael Cozio, our technical producer here tonight, about some of the technical issues I was having on Wednesday. And I mean, I'm in the studio like all day, every day, sometimes 6 days a week, and talking about the occult or the paranormal and all of these things. And I've often wondered whether that's inviting things in, because on Wednesday, it was just, I'll call it Wildcard Wednesday. One of the platforms that I use in the studio is called OBS Studio. That just went like haywire. I was recording people, and when I played it back, everything was garbled. I lost like 3 podcasts. I had to redo all those interviews. My camera went down the same day. It just stopped working. I took the dog out for a walk. He snapped his leash and he ran out into the road. Thank God there were no cars coming. I had to quickly grab him by the, he's a puppy. He's not very street smart yet. He would have been killed by a car. I had been feeling just kind of heavy, and I just thought it was the up and down temperatures. Anyway, after what happened Wednesday with all of these technical issues, and I was in a really

0: our mood. We called our, I'm Greek Orthodox. We called our priest, our parish priest, and he came in and he did a blessing in my studio here with holy water. And he said prayers, and, it does feel lighter in here. I feel better. I'm still not 100%. I'm still a little irritable, but I mean, what do you think of what happened there? Did I do the right thing?
1: You did do the right thing. And I want to say this too. That is crazy. You were talking about the blessing. They do come through electronics. They do. I even advise people too, especially now that the frequencies are changing. I think part of the foul move that you're mentioning are the frequency changes that we're all kind of going through right now with all of the changes in the earth and the changes that are going to be occurring. But yes, many, many times I've also had, and I forget the word for it, where I had one show that I did that people could clearly hear something growling. I couldn't hear it. My guest couldn't hear it. But when we replayed it back, something was growling. They definitely like to be acknowledged, but not exposed. And they will create chaos with your electronics. They can manipulate those definitely. The thing is, too, is that when, you know, right now people really need to be careful of the kind of television and things that they're watching. They don't seem to realize that your thoughts are also energy, and whatever you're seeing, you're metabolizing in your brain and you're going back out. And especially if it's one of those movies where you get that, moment, or, you know, people are, you know, dying or something and you're feeling sad, that does put those emotions out in them there for them to come and feed on as well. So it's definitely, people need to be more aware of what they're watching, what they're saying, for that matter. And be careful too, you know, if those thoughts are coming into your mind that, you know, don't make sense to you, they may not be yours, because a lot of these things stand around and whisper in your ear like they do with people with schizophrenia. I don't believe that schizophrenia is that they're hearing voices. They are hearing voices that are not in their head. They're being whispered in, because I've actually seen the attachments on the back of people in a psychiatric ward. I had gone back to school to further my degree and had to do a rotation through a psychiatric ward, and actually saw the attachments that were whispering into the people's ears that had schizophrenia, as well as the Archon type attachments that were on the backs of people with addiction. So yes, they definitely, anything is good. It's not always complete, but yes, this conversation that we're having tonight, they will come forward. I'm surprised. I've actually seen a couple of orbs flying through my house right now. I'm surprised that my computer hasn't been acting out.
0: Had they, in this townhouse, had these spirits, these entities, been allowed just to continue unabated, what would have happened to you, your daughter, your son?
1: You know, I don't know. I don't think that I want to know. I was one of the fortunate ones that I was able to, I believe that the reason why I was there was because I was able to learn a way to barricade so that I could assist people in the future that needed help with removing things from their house and helping them learn how to barricade. But the thing is too, is people need to realize, you know, when you're clearing your house out, there are multiple things that need to be done spiritual wise, when you'd mentioned about the spiritual hygiene, your house needs to be clean. The clutter, they hide in it, you know, and also clutter is clutter. You know, there's dirt and things like that are stuck in there. You also need to be aware of what everybody's doing in the house. You just never know what your neighbors are doing. But if there's a Ouija board in your kid's closet, you need to get rid of it. You know, a lot of people do use Ouija boards and they know what they're doing. But in the case of children, I mean, they give them a driver's license at 16. They make them wait to drink until they're 21. But they just came out in, was it 2020 or 2018, with a pink Barbie Ouija board and a blue Ken Ouija board. And here these kids at 11 years old can open portals and let things in that don't belong here. And
0: what's the proper way? Sorry, Lynn, what is the proper way to dispose of a Ouija board?
1: I burned mine, but I'm not sure. I'm sure that there are other things putting that, A lot of times, like when I do clearings on houses, the leftovers that are in, I use a fire component, the leftovers that are in the pan where you can actually see and things where things have been stuck in it, I take to natural water and you dispose of it and having it running away from you. So it's not just disposing of it, but it's also the ritual and the intention that you're putting forward to get rid of it. If that makes sense.
0: It does. I was doing at another radio station many years ago, we were doing a remote broadcast down at the Canadian National Exhibition in Toronto. And these two young ladies, I'll describe them as goth, came up to me. I was producing, I wasn't hosting. They came up to me off the air and they told me that they had purchased a Ouija board. They got spooked and they decided they were going to dispose it. They didn't dispose of it. They didn't know the proper way. They threw it in a dumpster behind a mall. And a couple days later, it showed up again on the shelf in their closet. It came back to them. Have you ever heard anything like that happening?
1: Yes. Yes, that can happen. Absolutely.
0: Wow. Anyone...
1: With more things than just Ouija boards, too. Other things, dolls and things like that. Absolutely.
0: Anyone get hurt in this townhouse complex as a result of these ghosts?
1: Not physically hurt, of course, mentally and emotionally very, very shaken. These things have the ability to leave claw marks, bite marks, pull hair, and they can leave bruises that are unexplainable. One of the children did present with claw marks and bite marks.
0: Wow. All right, Lynn, we'll take a timeout. When we come back, we'll open up the phone lines, questions and comments for Death Doula Lynn Monet right here on Coast to Coast AM.

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2: Fox News, I'm Sue Guzman. After the first day of talks in Switzerland with the U.S., Iran's top diplomat says major progress has been made in ending the conflict. It comes as President Trump issued a stark warning to Iran ahead of the meeting.
3: President Trump, meanwhile, called out Iran's support for Hezbollah. Trump posting on Truth Social, Iran must immediately stop their highly paid proxies in Lebanon from causing trouble. If they don't, we'll hit Iran very hard again, just like we did last week, only harder.
2: Fox's Max Gordon, the search continues for a suspect in a series of shootings in Kansas City, Missouri that left a person dead. Fox's Madison Scarpino.
4: Local, state, and federal law enforcement are all working on this manhunt, but they're asking for the public's help in finding him as well. The suspect, 22-year-old Oscar Sanchez Munoz. The FBI says he's 5'8", he has brown hair, brown eyes, a tattoo on his right forearm.
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1: A Texas driver says he came face-to-face with Bigfoot on a lonely highway in the dead of night, driving through dense woods in eastern Texas around 1:20 in the morning. Dustin Dean spotted what he describes as a massive 7 to 8 foot tall creature step out of the tree line as if preparing to cross the road. Illuminated by his high beams, the figure reportedly froze, locked eyes with the vehicle, then slipped back into the forest. Dean says the creature had matted reddish-brown hair, a broad chest, and an elongated ape-like face framed by a mane of fur. He says, "I saw it as clear as day," he recalled, adding that he can still picture its face. And in a frustratingly modern twist, his wife was in the passenger seat the entire time, but missed the encounter because she was looking down at her phone. You can read more of this story in the carousel up at coasttocoastam.com. 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

0: All right, Lynn, before we dive into the calls, I got to ask you, sort of from your perspective as a death doula, have the dying people that you've sat with ever described presences that reminded you of what you encountered on Becadon Drive?
1: No, fortunately not. However, there was one patient that I had that literally fought death for 10 days, and I never saw the loved ones coming in to collect him. So he passed away on a day that I was not there, and I'm not sure what came in to get him. But I do also know that I did have a client that was a half alien, half human. And that is a whole nother story in itself. But I know that she was a hybrid. So that was interesting. So there are other things that do come in, but fortunately, I've never seen the dark stuff come in with the beautiful angels that come in to help collect their loved ones, the familiar souls.
0: Oh, I wish we had more time. I'd love to hear more about this alien-human hybrid. How did you know that she would? How did you know?
1: Well, because her room, there were times, because I do have the gift of second sight, there were multiple times that I did go down to her room. She had a sleeping pill that I would take her at 10 o'clock. And I'll be happy to come back on the show and talk more about several different areas. But when I would enter into her room, her bed was not paralleling the door. It was in the opposite direction. So when she was laying on her side, she was facing the door when I would walk in. And there were several different occasions, and only in her room and only with her, because even when she passed, these occurrences still didn't continue to happen, where I would see these alien type beings who thought that they were cloaked, but because I had the gift of second sight, I could see them, that were literally standing behind this woman. And it looked like they were pulling out and unplugging something and replugging it in, like those old switchboards that the operators used to have, they would have that prong and pull it out. Literally, that's what they were doing to this woman. And they were all the same uniform kind of thing that they had on. You couldn't see their faces because it was covered almost with a cloth, kind of a squared off top, kind of a light color. Usually when I would go in, it would be in the evening time. Whenever I did go in the room, my blood pressure cuff, even if I had taken a fresh brand new one off the wall, would die because my batteries would drain on my phone, on the blood pressure cuff. So I learned to take a manual blood pressure cuff into this patient's room because I never knew when I was going to walk in there and those things would be there. And they had been there on multiple occasions, not every time, but multiple occasions. And like I said, only in her room. And she had eyes like a wild-eyed rabbit. She had a wonderful personality also, but that's why I am seeing what I saw and having the experience. I actually had one of them walk through me while I was in her room. And that was the oddest. I mean, there aren't human words to describe the feeling of that. It was like a hot buzzing feeling. I could feel it in my teeth when this one walked around the back of her bed and came over on the side that I was on, and I'm checking her blood pressure and walks right through me. And it was so real in the moment. I just automatically said, excuse me, because you know, you bump somebody and it's just as a habit, you say, excuse me or pardon me. You don't even think, it just automatically comes out. And when it walked through me, I did that. And the lady thought that I was talking to her, and she says, oh no, it's okay, honey. You don't have to excuse yourself. And I'm thinking, this thing that's now standing next to me, pulling things in and out of the top of your head while I'm taking your blood pressure, just walked through me. And it was, like I said, the energetic vibration was, there are no human words to describe it completely, but I know that she was, and I'll be happy to discuss that more with you if you want. I want now, or you know, at another time if you want me to come back.
0: Yeah, let's bring you back on down the road and talk more about this. Alyssa is in Portland, Oregon. Alyssa, good morning. Welcome to Coast. You're on the line with Lynn Monet. Go ahead.
2: Good morning, Richard. Yes, hi, Lynn. I have an extreme case where the spirit, alien, demon, whatever it is, has become very extremely overly obsessed, threatening, and physically harming me, my pets, and stealing, cutting hair, I mean, physical harm, and I'm not sure. I tried all the things you suggested and more, and nothing seems to work. It's been about 7 years now. It's escalating.
0: And you're not sure what it is. You're not sure if it's an alien, a demon, or a ghost. What do you think?
2: Exactly.
1: Wow. I mean, they can do that. That is for sure. They can do that. In the house that you're living in, is there anything that might be a draw for them? Are you near a graveyard, for lack of a better word, cemetery? Or has anyone ever died in the house?
2: I've moved 3 times to get away from it. I live in a brand new complex now.
1: Okay.
2: Because it sounds.
1: Okay, it sounds like it's something that is connected to you, that you may have some kind of attachment. I'm not diagnosing you, but I'm just saying, when was the last time that it physically harmed you?
2: This morning.
1: What exactly happened? If you don't mind my asking.
2: I just stabbed something in my eyeball. I don't know what it was. She said it was like a mini ice pick, something she uses to pick on my teeth, and she shines lights in my eyes, and she's stolen all of my possessions. So I can't. And she's very, like, threatening and abusive and still won't tell me, you know, what she is, where she's from, what she wants, and why she won't leave.
1: Okay, so when you say that you got stabbed in your eye with an ice pick, that's energetically, right? Or did something physically pick up an eye pick?
2: Oh, no, it was very painful. There's a hole in my eye.
1: Oh, my goodness.
2: Yeah.
1: Can I ask, as a nurse, if something like that were to happen so that you don't lose your vision physically, it's very important that you go straight to the emergency room.
2: Okay, I can do that.
1: Yeah, that's your vision. Don't mess with that. But please go and do that. I mean, do you have a bleeding hole in your eye? Are you bleeding?
2: It's just dark in that area now, so
1: okay.
2: And at first I thought, well, I don't think I've lost my sight due to multiple sclerosis before, but it wasn't painful like that, and it wasn't just a stabbing pain that brought me out of a dead sleep.
1: Okay. And where is where is the ice pick now?
2: Oh, I don't know. It's something that this entity has and uses. It's not anything I can see. I mean, I can hear
0: it. Could be energetic, don't you think? Lynn, it could be energetic.
1: Right. Yeah, that's what I was asking, if it was energetic or physical.
0: But Alyssa, get that checked out immediately. Whatever happened, if you've got a pain in your eye, have it checked out immediately.
1: Exactly. Or if you're bleeding or you have a hole in your eye or something's been in there, definitely don't delay on that. Because it's your eyesight.
0: What else can she do in the meantime? Once she gets her eye taken care of, what can she do to, you know, protect herself from this entity?
1: I would like for you to reach out to me at my website, www.lynnmonet.com. I have some people that can help you. So if you would like to reach out to me there, I will definitely send you in the right direction. Personally, it sounds to me like you may have something on you that you need to have removed. Also, since it's been relocating with you wherever you have gone. Now, I don't know for a fact because I'm not connected. You know what I'm saying? I'm not speaking directly with you, so my feels are kind of, you know, I feel that there is a little something going on there.
2: Yeah,
1: but
2: to your website.
1: Right. Yeah, definitely reach out to me and contact me, and I will get you set up in the right direction for that sort
2: of
1: thing.
2: All right. Thank you, Alyssa, thank you, Richard.
0: Mm-hmm. Yeah, Alyssa, first thing first, though, is get to an emergency
1: medically,
0: room
1: yes.
0: and get that
1: Absolutely.
0: Taken care of medically, and then contact Lynn through the website. And
1: absolutely.
0: Yes, I wish you all the best, Alyssa. Thank you for that. Thank you for sharing.
1: Thank you for having me.
0: Taylor is in Burlington, Iowa. Taylor, good morning. Welcome to Coast. You're on with Lynn Monet. Go ahead.
3: Good morning. I wish you could see. I'm smiling really bright. Hey,
1: I can hear it.
3: Lynn.
1: I can feel it. Yes.
3: Lynn.
1: Hi, Taylor.
3: Hi.
0: I need you to turn your radio off, Taylor, please. Yeah, turn your radio off.
3: Oh, you can hear my radio.
0: Oh, yes.
3: Oh, yeah.
0: Turn it off, please.
3: What got, Can you hear it now?
0: Let's see. No, I think it's done. Oh, I can still hear something in the background. Yeah, you've got to turn it right off.
1: Yeah, if you're listening in,
0: you're hearing it delay. You're hearing it delay, and it's going to confuse you. And okay, are you there, Taylor?
3: Yeah.
0: Okay, no, you still have it on. I'm going to have to put you on hold, Taylor. And we're going to go to let's say hi next to Karen is in Saratoga, New York. Karen, good morning. Welcome to Coast.
1: Hello, Karen.
4: Hi. Good morning.
0: Good morning.
4: My question is, I had two family members that passed away in my house, and my sister recently passed away, and I have her two dogs. I don't feel anything or see anything at my house or with her dogs. So is that unusual that you don't know if they're around?
1: No, usually you know that they're around. Now, did they actively pass away in the house?
4: Yeah, two of them did. My sister was a car accident.
1: Okay, sometimes when they exit through portals, those portals will be left open. But it sounds like you would know it. You would definitely know it. You know, sometimes the loved ones, once they cross over, they do come back and visit, but it's not something uncomfortable. That way,
4: I went to a medium, psychic medium, and they didn't come through with them either. Other people came through, but not my family members.
1: Sometimes they delay a little while before they do come through if the death has been sudden. But they, you know, or maybe they weren't connecting in with that particular medium's energy come through. So, you know, but you're concerned about whether you have ghosts. Are you concerned about whether you have ghosts in your house? Is that what you're asking?
0: I think she's concerned. She's wondering why she hasn't heard from anyone.
1: Oh, yeah. Oh, you trust me. You will. You know, the thing about death and dying is you can make a pact with your family members, and keeping in mind that they still have all of their senses. When they cross over, they can hear you. So people, please never stop talking to your deceased loved ones. Can definitely hear you. I personally made a pact with my mother when she passed away, and I asked her, I said, and you can do this even after they've crossed over because they can hear you, and you're going to start to find these things, and it'll bring you a lot of comfort. Sometimes they're not able to communicate with you directly, but they can commute with you in other ways to let you know that they're there. You can make a pact. I had asked my mother to please leave one of her long, she had long pearlescent wavy hair, to leave her hair. And on the day that she passed away, I went and the day of her funeral, I drew a bath and I put some bubbles in it. And when I went in the bathroom, laying lengthwise on top of those bubbles was one of her hairs. My mom has been gone for 8 years. And even at Thanksgiving, I've moved. She's never been in the house that I'm living in. She's never been in the car. I found one of her lengthwise long hairs laying on one of the seats of the dining room table. So they have ways, if you pick one thing, they can move the hairs. My sister Lisa, who passed away, she leaves feathers all the time. I'll find parrot feathers in the middle of my floor in my hallway, and I don't have birds. So they can leave you things. So if there's something that you had, maybe one of them collected turtles or collected elephants or something, and you can make a pact that, you know, that they leave something for you. And what that would mean is that they can leave things that are physical. However, in the case of like maybe all of a sudden you're noticing a person passing you and there's an elephant on their shirt, you know that that person, know that your loved one is with you at that time. Maybe you're looking through a magazine and you run across an elephant, or a show comes on about elephants, or somebody starts talking about elephants and they're in your presence. Know that they are with you at that time. You'll start to notice more things, but pick one item for each one to be able to communicate with you, to let you know, even though they can't verbalize to you, that they are there with you. And maybe that'll bring you some comfort. And plus, I can guarantee you, if you've got their dogs, they can definitely see them.
0: Karen, thank you for the call. I'm just looking at the date and the clock, and it was 3 years ago, about an hour ago, third anniversary of my mother's passing. She was 98. She lived a very long and rich life. So she's in my dreams all the time. I dream about her all the time.
1: And I'm sorry for your loss, but I have a feeling she's having an amazing time where she's at. My mother, sometimes she comes through like a megaphone every once in a while. And I had asked her, because everybody always talks about food, you know, we pass away, I'm going to miss eating food. And I had asked her one time, I said, Mom, don't you ever miss the taste of the brownies that you used to make or the potato salad? And she comes through like a megaphone and she says, well, we don't eat here. And I said, well, yeah, I know that. I said, but don't you miss it? And she says, but we do everything by thought. I said, for instance, if we want to go somewhere or be with someone, we instantly think of them and we're instantaneously there. Another thing is they can be six places simultaneously. So when you think of them, it also brings them close. But she said, as far as food goes, she says, the interesting thing is that all we have to do is think about it. She said, and when we think about it, the flavor, the sensation comes to us as if we're eating it. So again, it's a memory recall thing. And if you think about, you know, that going into a movie theater, for instance, and the smell of popcorn, even though you're not in a movie theater, you can still smell that popcorn. That's, you know, true. Sitting where you're sitting right now, or even thinking about the flavor. So yeah, it's interesting.
0: Lynn, it was great speaking with you. Thank you so much for this. I hope we speak again soon. I'd love to hear more about the alien-human hybrid. LynnMonet.com.
1: We've
0: 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Thank you again, Lynn.
1: Thank you so much for having me. It's been a pleasure.
0: My pleasure. For George Norrie, George Knapp, Connie Willis, Lisa Gar, Rich Barra, Ryan Recker, Stephanie Smith, Tom Danheiser, Dan Galati, Michael Cozio, Donna Walker, Alec Fernandez, I'm Richard Serrett. Thank you for your ears and your voices, your beautiful voices. Until next time, so long for now.

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9: 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Don't let yourself become a victim. On this Monday, did you hear about England trying to ban social media for any kid 16 or under? It's going to become law. And the way it works is not they're going to break into the kid's bedroom or whatever and grab the telephone, but they're going to monitor TikTok and X and all of these social media companies to see who's consuming their product. And apparently they have the technology, they being the British government, to know if underage kids, again, 16 or under, are using social media. And if they do, they're going to fine the companies. Kids get off free. Now, that'll chill freedom of expression. It could not happen in the United States. Okay, First Amendment get trotted out. The courts would side on the free speech argument, but not in Great Britain. They have a different system. And so there's only one other country in the world doing this, Australia, which is more on the British system than the American system. And it seems to be working, that the big social media companies are reporting or cutting off or whatever they do, the social media for the teenagers. Is this a good thing? I think it is for the kids, but not for freedom of expression. Back in a moment. 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
10: Good Monday morning, Boomer Von Kennen, WBT Traffic. Latest check with Highway Patrol. The interstates are in great shape so far this morning. No problems on 85, 77, 45 moving well at posted speed. Near the airport, watch for a disabled vehicle now reported. Scottview Trail Drive right next to Billy Graham Parkway. Boomer Von Kennen, WBT Traffic. 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
11: Wyndham Clark won the U.S. Open for the second time in 4 years, this time by one stroke over Sam Burns. Clark finishing at 4 under par after shooting 3 over on Sunday and hung on as his 6-stroke lead was cut down to 1. Scottie Scheffler tied for 4th. He was 4 strokes back at even par in his quest for the career Grand Slam. College baseball, North Carolina over Oklahoma 6-2. That evens the College World Series final at 1 game apiece. Tar Heels will go for their first baseball national championship with the deciding game 3 tonight. Milwaukee Brewers with an 8-run second inning go on to beat Atlanta 9-4. Reds over the Yankees 4-1. Chase Burns won his 8th in a row. Orioles hammer the Dodgers 12-1 and the Knights win at Buffalo 5-0. Corey Heim won his first NASCAR Cup Series race, winning in San Diego in the inaugural event at Naval Base Coronado. Bubba Wallace was 2nd, followed by Kyle Larson. Among the World Cup matches from Sunday was Spain over Saudi Arabia 4-0. Iran and Belgium play to a scoreless tie. Jim Zocchi, WBT Sports.
10: Your WBT forecast is for today. It's Monday, June 22nd. Sunny, rather humid this afternoon. Chance of an afternoon thunderstorm. With a high today, 93. Heat index up to 100. Tonight, just a few clouds. The overnight, 72. And tomorrow, mix of sun and clouds. Again, chance of an isolated thunderstorm. Tomorrow's high, 90. Now, Monroe, 72. Lincoln, 66. And the Queen City, 73 at WBT.

0: It's 5:05 and welcome in to a Monday edition of the Carolina Journal News Hour on Charlotte's FM News Talk, 107.9 FM, WBT. I'm Nick Craig. Good morning to you. We start off with some controversy less than 2 weeks ahead of the July the 4th holiday, as North Carolina is one of 9 states that is officially not sending a delegation to the Great American State Fair, which actually kicks off here in just a couple of days. It runs June 25th through July the 10th on the National Mall in Washington, D.C. Being billed as a modern day's world fair, it celebrates every state and territory in the Union as the nation marks its 250th anniversary. It will run from the U.S. Capitol to the Washington Monument with classic state fair programming, featuring more than 150 exhibits from all 56 states and territories. Businesses, innovators, and civic organization, Blue Ribbon Livestock competitions, movies, music, military ensembles, flyovers, cultural programming, a lot of events taking place during this Great American State Fair in Washington, D.C. But states not officially participating do include North Carolina, which, as I mentioned, has caused some growing controversy on social media, citing that it was too costly to run the pavilion allocated within the approximately 600 to 750 square feet showcase that each state was given for the 16-day event. Some recent media reports that the North Carolina Department of Natural and Cultural Resources, NCDNCR, estimated that it would cost around $100,000 for the pavilion. And while they didn't confirm that $100,000 figure, a communications director recently for the Department of Natural and Cultural Resources told Carolina Journal in an emailed statement that they informed event organizers back on April the 6th that the department would be unable to participate due to costs. He said other state entities were invited to participate, including the North Carolina Department of Agriculture and Consumer Services and Visit North Carolina, as they determined they could not for similar budgetary reasons. According to Rachel Reisner, a spokesperson for Freedom 250, the organizers of the fair told Carolina Journal in an emailed statement there was no set amount to showcase a state, but some did partner with organizations, companies, and tourism bureaus to help defer the costs. However, the Tar Heel State fortunately will have a presence, even though it will not be from the state itself. 3 different businesses, Spevco, Richard Childress Racing, and Operation Halo, have stepped up to be the primary sponsors of North Carolina's pavilion in Washington, D.C., with Lori Cato, a volunteer organizer for the North Carolina Pavilion, telling Carolina Journal that the project will be no cost to North Carolina's taxpayers, noting that no taxpayer money will be spent, and that participation costs were entirely at the discretion of each governor's office, and sponsorships were encouraged to offset the expenses. When asked why the state wasn't officially participating, a spokesman for Democrat Governor Josh Stein told the Carolina Journal in an emailed statement, quote, "Governor Stein is excited to celebrate America's 250th birthday. And he is glad that our state will be represented at the fair by 2 North Carolina companies," noting that Operation Halo was announced after this statement was released. 250 years ago, North Carolina led the way to American independence, and Governor Stein is pleased to honor our state's first in freedom legacy. Very interesting statement there from the governor's office, as they refused to allocate funds to participate in the event. Others questioning why the governor wasn't supportive of the situation, with House Speaker Destin Hall saying in a recent statement, "It's disappointing that Governor Stein is allowing petty politics to get in the way of North Carolina's participation in a patriotic event celebrating America's 250th birthday. Instead, he has chosen to point the finger elsewhere rather than admit the truth that he never notified the General Assembly that there was a need for funds, and clearly had his own partisan reasons for blocking our state's participation in the Great American State Fair." In a post on social media Friday, Representative Brendan Jones from Columbus County put a post out on his social media platform saying, quote, Governor Stein has manufactured this crisis with the likes of Connecticut and Oregon using America's 250th celebration as a political pawn. However, the General Assembly has worked to ensure that our state will be represented at the Great American State Fair. A spokesperson for Jones told Carolina Journal on Friday that both the governor and NCDCR gave the $100,000 figure to his office and that both have funds for sending a delegation. And things like their advertising budget or lapsed salary, saying in fact that they are choosing not to spend the money and using the state budget as an excuse along with politics. The spokesperson said from Jones, it's disappointing that the governor and DNCR aren't celebrating the 250th as a whole. They told the Carolina Journal that concerned benefactors, other primary sponsors, have reached out to the General Assembly in recent weeks and are stepping up to send a delegation to Washington to ensure that North Carolina is properly represented alongside our neighboring states. Johnson said that in addition to not having the funds for the fair, DNCR advocated for legislative support for its statewide America 250 programming since before the public launch in 2024 and to date has not received any funding from the legislature for any of this year's events. He said that the agency has had to fundraise for the events to take place, including the Capital 250 event, NC Freedom Fest at the state capitol. That's happening on July the 4th, noting that so far 150 events and festivals across the state have taken place, and almost 30 more engagements are scheduled after July the 4th itself. Jones's spokesperson fired back on that and told Carolina Journal that the legislature did in fact appropriate funding for the state's 250th activities in the governor's and DNCR's budget. The spokesperson told Carolina Journal, "We're fully on board with funds available for the governor and DNCR. Stein and his agency are choosing not to spend the money that they have set aside in their budgets." They also noted that there is money that has been previously earmarked for all types of things related to America 250. Senator Ted Alexander, the Republican from Cleveland County and co-chair of the state's American 250th Committee, told Carolina Journal in an interview on Friday that while Stein didn't directly respond to a letter that he sent urging him to reconsider his decision to withdraw the state from participating in the fair, he has in fact met with the North Carolina DNCR representatives who explained why they wouldn't attend. However, he noted that he is happy that private entities have stepped up to represent North Carolina at the fair, highlighting, "I'm glad that these private entities have stepped up to the plate to represent North Carolina. And while I'm still disappointed that our official state didn't do anything, I'm glad that we will have representation. And I think they will do a fine job for us. I do think it's a testimony to the great nature of our folks here in North Carolina and the patriotic nature of these folks who have stepped up to showcase the many good things about North Carolina and the rest of the country." Others said that they were saddened to hear that there wouldn't be an official presence in Washington. In a release statement, a group of individuals said it was shameful that Governor Josh Stein declined to participate, noting that many volunteer organizations would have been willing to step up if they had known beforehand to help ensure that the state had its place at this national event. The theme is the spirit of North Carolina with the three private entities that have stepped up. First in Flight, Fast on the Track, and Strong in the Storm. It will feature the Wright Brothers' historic first flight, the state's deep racing heritage with a number three NASCAR racing simulator, and a response of volunteers and organizations that have stepped forward during Hurricane Helene. The event is also set to showcase North Carolina's heritage, innovation, agriculture, workforce development, and community spirit. A trailer will display North Carolina's state motto, First in Freedom, with individuals saying that this is a reminder of the independent spirit and love of liberty that have shaped our state since its founding. We've got additional details on this over on our website this morning, carolinajournal.com. You can also visit freedom250.org, the official website, for more information on the Great American State Fair. kicks off this week in Washington, D.C., running June the 5th through July 10th at the National Mall. And while Governor Josh Stein and entities here in North Carolina have decided not to participate, fortunately, three private entities, Spevco, Richard Childress Racing, and Operation Halo, have stepped up to be the sponsors of North Carolina's Pavilion. This is drawing some fire from legislators in Raleigh. We'll keep an eye on the details in the coming days, bringing the latest over on our website, carolinajournal.com, and of course, right here on the Carolina Journal News Hour. It's now 5:15 on Charlotte's FM News Talk, 107.9 FM, WBT from the Charlotte Eye, Ear, Nose, and Throat Traffic Center. Trust your senses to Senta. Here's a look at the roadways with Boomer Von Cannon.
1: Hey, thank you, Nick. Good Monday morning. So far, we're in pretty good shape along the interstate, 77, 85, and 45, moving well at posted speed. Have an incident in West Charlotte, not far from the airport, disabled vehicle, Scott Futrell Drive, just off Scott Futrell at Billy Graham Parkway. And near Concord, actually, this is north of Mount Pleasant, reports of a tree down across the roadway on Gold Hill Road at St. John's Church Road. Boomer Von Cannon, WBT traffic.
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11: 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And looking at some statewide news this morning, Democrat Governor Josh Stein signed two bills into law on Friday, including one that would delay the use of new property tax valuations in counties that conducted 2026 reappraisals. Under Senate Bill 889, which is named the Property Tax Reappraisal Moratorium, counties that conducted property reevaluations this year would be required to ignore their newly updated valuations for the 26-27 fiscal year, which begins very quickly, starting on July the 1st, so less than a week and a half from right now. And instead, those counties would continue using their previous reappraisals. beginning in the 27-28 fiscal year. That will start July the 1st of 2027. Counties would then adopt the 2026 reappraisal

0: values and continue using them until their next scheduled reappraisal cycle. Governor Stein said in a press release, the cost of living is too high. This law provides tax relief for North Carolinians who are feeling pain in their pocketbooks. But this law helps residents in only a few counties and is not the most effective method of lowering costs. We must make life more affordable, which is why I'm pushing to cut taxes for working and middle-class families and lower housing, electricity, childcare, and healthcare costs. However, even with his signature, the governor said he did have concerns about the law, saying, I'm concerned that this law will have impacts on the Hurricane Helene recovery in Buncombe County. With the governor continuing saying that Senate Bill 474 would shield Buncombe County and other jurisdictions recovering from the storm, and I urge the Senate to pass it. Senate Bill 748 is currently in the Senate Rules Committee, where it has been over the last couple of weeks, with Senate Leader Phil Berger, the Republican from Rockingham County, saying in a statement all the way back in the month of April, residents across North Carolina are seeing their property values skyrocket after reevaluations, and it is imperative that the General Assembly take a thoughtful approach to address property tax concerns. This approach gives residents some clarity on their tax bills while allowing policymakers ample time to put forward proposals to rein in property tax increases. Backed in the House by Representatives John Bluss, the Republican from Guilford, and Alan Branson, the Republican from Guilford, the measure comes as Guilford County residents are seeing significant increases in assessed property values following the county's latest reevaluations. Those higher valuations could translate into larger tax bills depending on the rates adopted by local officials. In some cases, could be hundreds, if not thousands of dollars more per year. Representative John Blust recently said, Guilford County's reevaluation numbers make it clear that lower and middle income families will be hit the hardest by rising property taxes at a time when so many are barely able to make ends meet. If property tax increases to the point where people can no longer afford their homes, then we have a serious problem. This moratorium gives Guilford County homeowners breathing room so that families aren't taxed out of their own communities. During debate on the House floor recently, several Democrats spoke in opposition to the legislation that Governor Josh Stein, also a Democrat, just signed into law on Friday. Representative Tracy Clark, another Democrat from Guilford County, said, I strongly believe that this bill is a short-sighted attempt to ease short-term financial pain. It will cause catastrophic trickle-down effects to all of the vital services uplifting Guilford County, from our schools to our public safety and beyond. Clark suggested that the legislation would cost the Guilford County schools some $58 million in the upcoming fiscal year. Under current law, counties must reappraise all real property at least once every 8 years, though counties may choose to conduct reappraisals more frequently. Many counties across the state do that in a four-year cycle. Nine counties with reappraisal schedules to take effect on January the 1st of 2026 would fall under this bill. It does include Guilford County and Pender County, a couple of counties that have seen some very rapid growth and explosive increases in property taxes. The governor also signed House Bill 1123 into law as well on Friday. As I mentioned, two pieces of legislation. That is the UNC Omnibus and Capital Contracting Law changes. The governor said as it relates to that bill, this bill will help meet the capital needs of the institutions of the University of North Carolina system. That is the entirety of the UNC system, not just Chapel Hill. So those two pieces of legislation have been officially signed into law. Looking at some other statewide news this morning, expecting another busy week in Raleigh as lawmakers round out the final full week of June in the North Carolina General Assembly. Voting days expected this week, a Tuesday, Wednesday, and Thursday. And while the calendar as it stands right now is not full of committee meetings like we have seen over the last couple of weeks, Both the House and Senate do have a variety of committee meetings that are scheduled to take place Tuesday and Wednesday. There are plenty of items still remaining on the House calendar. And of course, the big discussion, the state budget, with lawmakers, at least from what we had heard in weeks past, were expected to unveil that last week. That did not happen. And so we will keep a very close eye on Raleigh to see if lawmakers will take another stab at rolling out that legislation this week. As it was originally planned, lawmakers were expected to be out of Raleigh for the legislative short session right before the July the 4th holiday, the final two voting days, July 1st and 2nd, coming up next week ahead of July the 4th, which is taking place on a Saturday this year. That remains very much up in the air this morning, as we have heard now for months that we will get a state budget. We will remain our attention very close to that in Raleigh. Andrew Pomerantz, other members of our Carolina Journal and John Locke team down in Raleigh this week to take a look at some of those details and keep a close eye on that. We'll keep you up to date over on our website, carolinajournal.com. Also, a good time to remind you to head on over to our website where you can sign up for breaking news and text message alerts for big pieces of legislation and other details. Head on over to our website, carolinajournal.com. There's a banner right at the top that says sign up for breaking news text message alerts. Head on over there, but put in your phone number, and as there is breaking news across the state of North Carolina, predominantly dealing with the North Carolina legislature, you'll get that sent to your phone completely free. That's those details over at carolinajournal.com. It's now 529 on the Carolina Journal News Hour, Charlotte's FM News Talk, 107.9 FM, WBT. From the Charlotte Eye, Ear, Nose, and Throat Traffic Center, trust your senses to Senta. Here's a look at your Monday morning commute with Boomer Von Cannon.
1: Hey, thank you, Nick. We're in great shape on the interstates. Currently, no delays on I-85, I-77, and 45. Moving well at posted speed. Have a disabled vehicle reported not far from the airport, just off Billy Graham Parkway at Scott View Trail Drive. Also expect construction throughout the day on Lake Wiley, Highway 49, headed northbound from Mill Pond Road to Heritage Drive. We'll have periodic delays throughout the day on Highway 49. Near Concord, north of Concord and Mount Pleasant, tree down reported. Gold Hill Road at St. John's Church Road. Boomer Von Cannon, WBT Traffic. 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
2: Wyndham Clark won the U.S. Open for the second time in 4 years, this time by one stroke over Sam Burns. Clark finishing at 4 under par after shooting 3 over on Sunday and hung on as his 6-stroke lead was cut down to 1. Scottie Scheffler tied for 4th. He was 4 strokes back at even par in his quest for the career Grand Slam. College baseball, North Carolina over Oklahoma 6-2. That evens the College World Series final at 1 game apiece. Tar Heels will go for their first baseball national championship with the deciding game 3 tonight. Milwaukee Brewers with an 8-run second inning go on to beat Atlanta 9-4. Reds over the Yankees 4-1. Chase Burns won his 8th in a row. Orioles hammer the Dodgers 12-1, and the Knights win at Buffalo 5-0. Corey Heim won his first NASCAR Cup Series race, winning in San Diego in the inaugural event at Naval Base Coronado. Bubba Wallace was 2nd, followed by Kyle Larson. Among the World Cup matches from Sunday was Spain over Saudi Arabia 4-0. Iran and Belgium play to a scoreless tie. Jim Zocchi, WBT Sports.
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1: your WBT forecast. Today, Monday, June 22nd, sunshine, but a humid day today with some thunderstorms moving through this afternoon. Today's high 93 with a heat index approaching 100. Tonight, few clouds, 72. Tomorrow, back to sunshine, isolated thunderstorms. Tuesday's high, 90. Rock Hill, 72. Mooresville, 73. And the Queen City, 72 at WBT.
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12: If you want to be successful in life, you've got to control what you can control and realize what you can't control. Okay, here's another one today. What can you control? You can control your attitude. You can control how you look at life. You can control your thought life. You can control your perspective. What can't you control? The past. You cannot control what happened to you. You cannot control your past. It is in the past. You've got to keep moving forward. So today, if you want life to be all that it can be, realize what you can control and what you can't control. You can control your attitude, how you look at things, your perspective, and whether you're going to be positive or negative. You can't control the past. The past is in the past. Keep moving forward and believe that your future is filled with hope. I'm David Chadwick with this Moment of Hope. 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
0: 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I'm Nick Craig. Good Monday morning to you. It was a very busy weekend in Raleigh as more than 150,000 people swarmed the downtown of our state capital to celebrate the 2026 Stanley Cup Carolina Hurricanes, who won the Stanley Cup back just a couple of weeks ago. A major parade taking place in our state capital on Saturday morning. This is prompting some renewed discussions over bringing another professional sports franchise and team to the state of North Carolina as the state continues to push for potential MLB expansion. Senate Leader Phil Berger, the Republican from Rockingham County, recently speaking on the Senate floor, indicated that state lawmakers may consider efforts to help North Carolina secure an expansion team within Major League Baseball. Berger confirmed Thursday that there could potentially be money in the state budget for baseball, but did not provide specifics. Berger said in part, "I'd be interested in seeing what steps we would take in order to facilitate putting North Carolina in the best position to be successful in having an owner group, because obviously we need to be awarded a franchise." Those were the comments from Senate Leader Phil Berger. On the House side, however, it's a little bit of a different discussion as House Speaker Destin Hall expressed some skepticism about the possibility, saying, quote, "Private companies should pay for their own facilities instead of relying on the North Carolina General Assembly. However, if someone presents a proposal showing that North Carolina taxpayers would get a strong return on the investment, then I would be willing to consider it." This is all, of course, ongoing as we continue to watch budget negotiations take place in Raleigh and the interest really coming to light as Raleigh boosts its point from the Carolina Hurricanes championship and using that as evidence that the Triangle can support another major professional sports franchise. Democrat Governor Josh Stein has also expressed support, indicating that the governor's office recognizes the Triangle as a potential site and is inclined to advocate for an MLB market in and around the state capital. The governor added that the Triangle is a lucrative and potential market for Major League Baseball, and we're going to work to do all we can. The owner of the Carolina Hurricanes, acting as a potential franchise lead, has expressed interest in bringing Major League Baseball to the area, with the billionaire investor and co-owner of the North Carolina Courage also saying that he is interested in financially backing the effort, the Courage, a soccer team. When asked during the Hurricanes playoff run about the opportunity to bring Major League Baseball to Raleigh-Durham, the Hurricanes owner in Tom Duton said, "I think we're going to put ourselves in a really good place. We'll have a compelling offer. At issue is whether and how government bodies such as the state legislature or local agencies may participate in or contribute financially to the efforts," with Senate Leader Phil Berger saying Thursday that securing a major sports franchise likely requires some level of government cooperation. With Berger saying in part, "I don't think you get a Major League Baseball team or a professional football team at this point without there being good cooperation on part of local and or state governments. My understanding is that most of the professional leagues discourage interest in localities that basically say, we'll take it, but only if the stadium is paid for by the owners." Berger clarified that the state support could take various forms, not necessarily direct stadium funding, with roles may include granting local government authorities to raise funds or establish a governing body such as a Centennial Authority to oversee stadium projects. Asked whether the budget would have support, financial support for a stadium, Berger was very blunt by saying, "I don't know." He also pointed to North Carolina's growth and the Hurricanes statewide following as reasons that the state should be considered by Major League Baseball, with Berger saying, "If someone had told you 20 years ago that a professional hockey team drew the kind of response that we've seen not just in Raleigh and not just in Wake County, but across the state of North Carolina, you wouldn't have believed it." North Carolina is the largest state without a Major League Baseball team, and Raleigh and Charlotte have both been floated as possible expansion markets, with MLB Commissioner Rob Manfred saying that the league could expand by two teams before his term as the Commissioner of Major League Baseball ends in 2029. Some other elected officials have jumped in on this discussion recently as well. A statement late in the day on Friday from Luke Farley, North Carolina's labor commissioner, posting on social media, "Our stock as a sports town," referring to Raleigh, "has never been higher. From the Hurricanes bringing home a Stanley Cup to sold-out venues and passionate fans across the Triangle, North Carolina has proven it can compete with anyone when it comes to supporting professional sports teams. Now it's time to bring Major League Baseball to Raleigh. An MLB franchise would create jobs, drive tourism, generate investment, and further cement our capital city as one of the premier destinations in the country for sports and entertainment. The fan base is here, the market is growing, the momentum is real. The question is no longer whether the Triangle can support Major League Baseball. The question is whether Major League Baseball is ready for the Triangle." Those statements, again, from a Republican Labor Commissioner Luke Farley, posted on social media over the weekend. However, the prospect of public money or a new taxing authority for a stadium is expected to draw pushback from fiscal conservatives, with Donald Bryson, the president and CEO of the John Locke Foundation, our parent organization over at CarolinaJournal.com, pushed back on the idea of using taxpayer dollars to help bring Major League Baseball to Raleigh, saying in a social media post, "Please no, people don't think they're paying state taxes to build a professional baseball stadium. It's unreasonable. If we can afford a baseball stadium, then we need to cut more taxes." This debate comes as publicly funded stadiums continue to face scrutiny from economists and taxpayer advocates, with critics arguing that stadium subsidies often fail to produce the promised economic benefit and divert public dollars from higher priority projects. For now, however, Senate Leader Phil Berger's comments suggest that the General Assembly may be willing to explore ways to make this situation more competitive. Berger ending his commentary by saying, "If there's an opportunity for North Carolina to get an expansion baseball team, I'd love to see that. I'm hopeful that we'll have the ability to put forward something sooner rather than later that will give us this opportunity." A lot of the discussion moving forward will be on the funding mechanisms for a potential stadium moving forward, as we have seen in many other states across the United States. These facilities cost an ungodly amount of dollars. The Buffalo Bills, for example, who are set to unveil their new brand new stadium in Orchard Park just outside of Buffalo coming up in this NFL season, more than $2.2 billion spent on that facility, with more than $850 million covered by New York State and Erie County taxpayers. Erie County, where the city of Buffalo and Orchard Park reside, that has drawn criticism by many, that taxpayers are funding nearly $900 million of a project in the state of New York. It is not just a New York problem either. We have seen the similar discussions and concerns in prominently every state across the nation where new stadiums are set to be built, as those price tags can easily jump in the $1.5 to even $2.5 billion range, with many of those dollars, sometimes half, three quarters of that money, being funded by either states or local governments. We will be keeping an eye on this again as we continue to wait for details from state lawmakers as to what a brand new state budget will look like. Will there be some dollars? At least as it stands right now, there does appear to be some disagreement between Senate Leader Phil Berger and House Speaker Destin Hall, as their level of enthusiasm to providing potential state dollars to fund or at least be willing to fund some costs on a facility. We'll keep you up to date with the details over on our website, CarolinaJournal.com, and as always, right here on the Carolina Journal News Hour. It's now 5:46 on Charlotte's FM News Talk, 107.9 FM, WBT, from the Charlotte Eye, Ear, Nose, and Throat Traffic Center. Trust your senses to Senta. Here's a look at traffic with Boomer Von Cannon. Boomer,
1: yes,
0: what do you
1: sir.
0: Think about a baseball team in North Carolina? That's pretty interesting.
1: Sounds like there's a strong movement underway, too. I bet we get one.
0: Yeah, that'd be pretty cool. One.
1: It's going to be great. Bring it on, baby. Bring it on. Hey, guys, bring it on the interstates this morning. So far, you're rounding the bases in fine shape on 77, 85, and 45. You're doing so without delay and overnight road work, which has been underway in Fort Mill, is now wrapping up at on I-77, exit 85. That's Highway 160. Again, crews now clearing the scene. Incident near the airport. This is a disabled vehicle, Boyer Street at Billy Graham Parkway. And throughout the day, expect construction along Freedom Drive. Headed westbound, it'll be down to one lane from Moorhead to Berry Hill throughout the day. Boomer Von Cannon, WBT Traffic.
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1: Your WBT forecast today, Monday, June 22nd. Sunny but very humid today. Chance of an afternoon thunderstorm. Today's high 93, heat index 100. Tonight, just a few clouds move overhead, 72. And tomorrow, back to sunshine and another humid day with isolated thunderstorms. Tomorrow's high 90. Concord 72 is Lancaster 72. Queen City 73 at WBT.
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0: 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It's 5:52. 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In some other statewide news this morning, Buncombe County Schools is the second North Carolina district to land under federal investigation this month over its bathroom policies. This is as the United States Department of Education mounts a campaign to keep transgender students out of facilities that don't match their birth sex. The department's Office of Civil Rights opened a Title IX inquiry June the 17th after a parent complained that there were girls being forced to share their female-only restroom with biological men. It follows a nearly identical probe into Cabarrus County schools just a couple of weeks earlier on June the 1st. A concerned parent reported that girls in the district were, quote, being forced to share their female-only restrooms with biological men, according to the department. The Office of Civil Rights said in the letter that arrangement could compromise their equal access to educational opportunities and put them in a potentially unsafe situation. Assistant Secretary for Civil Rights Kimberly Ritchie said in a statement, since day one, the Trump administration has steadfastly enforced Title IX according to its intended purpose, to protect young women and girls from discrimination on the basis of sex. So as long as adults flout the law and twist it into its pursuit of radical political ideologies, the Trump administration will launch investigations, hold schools accountable, and ensure the safety of female students across America. The Buncombe County probe follows a similar investigation, as I mentioned, that was opened into Cabarrus County schools. Both inquiries reflect the Trump administration's reading of the 1972 law, which protects sex discrimination in education programs that receive federal funding. Within 2 weeks of taking office, the administration returned to enforcing the 2020 ruling, reversing a 2024 Biden-era rewrite that extended the law's protections to gender ideology. In the Cabarrus County case, the Office of Civil Rights at the federal level said that multiple female students at Cox Mill High School reported being required to dress and undress in the presence of male students that the districts ignored, ridiculed, and dismissed their pleas for protections. One of the students recounted that her former principal said, quote, there isn't anything the district can do, and that the girls can, quote, go somewhere else, end quote, if they felt uncomfortable. Former Cox Mill principal Chris Myers later resigned after those comments came to light, as the conservative group America First Legal had filed civil rights complaints over the district's handling of the matter. The Combaris investigation grew in part out of efforts by Representative Mark Harris, a Republican representing the state's 8th congressional district, who said he brought the reports from the district directly to the Department of Education, with Harris saying in a statement, "When students walk through the doors of their school, the last thing they should have to worry about is their safety in bathrooms and locker rooms. The reports that my office received from Cabarrus County Schools are deeply disturbing and should concern every parent. After bringing these reports directly to the Department of Education, I am grateful for Secretary McMahon's quick action and for treating this matter with the seriousness that it deserves." The investigation lands amid a broader push in North Carolina to restrict access to female-only spaces in school. Back in the month of May, the North Carolina Values Coalition rallied outside the North Carolina legislature, urging lawmakers to bar biological males from girls' bathrooms and locker rooms, with students from Cabarrus and Buncombe County schools among those citing encounters to push forward for state lawmakers. According to the coalition, 21 states and Puerto Rico have laws restricting biological males from female or girls' bathrooms and locker rooms in K-12 schools. North Carolina has no such statute. You can read more details this morning over on our website, carolinajournal.com. That's going to do it for a Monday edition. WBT News is next, followed by Good Morning BT. We're back with you tomorrow morning, 5 to 6, right here on Charlotte's FM News Talk, 107.9 FM, WBT.

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2: Today's the day. I'm Jeff Atkinson, WBT News. We'll find out today who Charlotte's interim mayor will be. Five finalists in the running. One of them, the current mayor pro tem, James Smudgy Mitchell.
3: We have to find a way that we have disagreement. We do it professionally.
2: The top vote getter in the earlier straw poll, former city councilman and county commissioner Harold Cogdill.
4: Whoever's chairing that needs to call that out of order.
2: Charlotte City Council meets this evening. Mayor Vi Lyles expected to leave office a week from tomorrow. The Black Political Caucus made its endorsement over the weekend, endorsing Harold Cogdill. Top international story this morning. After a rough start and the threat of continued bombing from President Trump, Iran's foreign minister says progress has been made in the first day of talks between the U.S. and Iran in Switzerland. However,
5: President Trump, meanwhile, called out Iran's support for Hezbollah. Trump posting on Truth Social, Iran must immediately stop their highly paid proxies in Lebanon from causing trouble. If they don't, we'll hit Iran very hard again, just like we did last week, only harder.
2: That's Fox's Max Gordon. Both sides have 60 days to fine-tune the peace agreement. Helping drive the talks, gas prices. AAA now says the national average regular has dropped 14 cents in the last week, now down to $3.93 a gallon. Average here in North Carolina for regular sits at $3.55 a gallon. South Carolina's statewide average is $3.51.
6: Oh my God, what is going on?
2: Fear and frustration after a gunman opened fire on cars in North Tryon. That's straight ahead. Right now, WBT traffic. And from the Charlotte Eye, Ear, Nose, and Throat Traffic Center, trust your senses to Senta. Here's Boomer Von Cannon.
7: Hey, thank you, Jeff. Good Monday morning. Looking great on the interstates. Light volume of traffic and no problems. I-85, I-77, and 485 moving well at posted speed. In Uptown, watch for fire officials responding to a call on Moorhead Street next to church on Moorhead. Also near the airport, have a disabled vehicle. Boyer Street at Billy Graham Parkway and an incident affecting traffic on eastbound Wilkerson Boulevard as you approach Sam Wilson Road. Boomer Von Cannon, WBT traffic.
2: He fired his gun at least two cars on North Tryon Street, Northeast Charlotte, Saturday evening when a CMPD officer responded. He pointed his gun at the cop.
8: Officer perceived an imminent and deadly threat, fired his service pistol at least one time. Did not strike this individual.
2: CMPD Major Brad Koch, the suspect, 37-year-old Jared Starks, a convicted felon, was not hurt. Later taken into custody, the cop on administrative leave pending an investigation. Business owners in the area upset the violence won't stop. Andre Miguel owns a boxing gym in the area.
9: More police, more security, more attention for the business, because people pay for the city, you know? We pay tax. It's supposed to somebody come to take care of the business.
2: Meanwhile, on the Lynx Light Rail line, a man's been arrested for bringing two knives on board the train late Saturday night. Cat Security arrested 37-year-old Ramon Jamal Norman after reports of a disturbance. Cops found the knives hidden in his waistband. No one was hurt. Politics this morning. Tomorrow's the day South Carolina Republicans go back to the polls in a runoff for governor. Lieutenant Governor Pamela Evatt got the most votes in the GOP primary 2 weeks ago, but it was not enough to clinch the race. She's facing challenger Attorney General Alan Wilson. Overseas this morning, shakeup in the UK. British Prime Minister Keir Starmer is out, announcing his resignation this morning. He has faced a growing pressure from within his own party over issues such as the economy and cost of living. Andy Burnham, who won a parliamentary election last week, considered the favorite to replace Starmer as he steps down. President Trump says vandals who damaged a refurbished reflecting pool in the National Mall in Washington will be held accountable, and the U.S. Attorney for D.C. is backing him.
10: Anyone who was in a position of vandalizing or attempting to vandalize the reflecting pool will face the criminal justice system in D.C.
2: U.S. Attorney Jean Pirro, a handful of people have been arrested, including a former Olympian, for allegedly vandalizing the newly renovated Lincoln Memorial reflecting pool. They're getting it ready as part of the America 250 celebration in the nation's capital. And out west this morning, Los Angeles still under a state of emergency as crews battle a fire that reignited at a cold storage facility in the Boyle Heights neighborhood.
11: We split this building in half, and we've been concentrating on saving what we call Cooler One. And Cooler One has not had any fire impinge in it. So it hasn't been fully involved.
2: LA Fire Chief Jaime Moore, a massive fire has been burning since Wednesday. Firefighters will need to remove more than 85 million pounds of spoiled food from the facility when the fire is put out. 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
6: Should see mainly clear sky, a few clouds around with sunshine as we head on through the day today. A gusty breeze out of the southwest, hot and humid. Low 90s will feel close to 100. Tonight, a chance of a shower or thunderstorm around early after midnight, partial clouds, 72. Tomorrow, mostly sunny and warm, 90. Wednesday, sunshine, just a little bit cooler, not as hot, upper 80s. Thursday, Friday, a chance of showers and thunderstorms, highs both days near 90. I'm meteorologist Ray Stidjik from the Weather Channel on Charlotte's FM News Talk, 107.9 WBT.
2: 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Warm this morning, 72 right now in Uptown Charlotte.
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2: 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On Wall Street, traders had the day off on Friday for Juneteenth. The market expected to open lower this morning. Dow futures are down 36 points at the moment. NASDAQ futures down about 76. 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Well, this one went down to the wire at the U.S. Open, Jim Zocchi.
16: It did. Wyndham Clark had a 6-stroke lead, and he holds on for a 1-stroke win, winning the U.S. Open for the second time in 4 years. This one over Sam Burns as Clark would finish at -4 after shooting 3 over on Sunday, battling the rest of the field and the crowd at times. Scottie Scheffler, tied for 4th, was 4 strokes back at even par in his quest to win a career Grand Slam. College baseball, all comes down to the final game tonight. North Carolina wins over Oklahoma on Sunday, 6-2 to even the College World Series final at one game apiece. Tar Heels now 11-0 following a loss this season. Will go for their first baseball national championship with that deciding game 3 tonight in Omaha. Brewers over the Braves 9-4. Milwaukee with an 8-run second inning. The Reds over the Yankees 4-1. Chase Burns won his 8th in a row. Orioles hammer the Dodgers 12-1. And the Knights win at Buffalo to close out a series 5-0. Corey Heim got his first NASCAR Cup Series victory. Wins at San Diego at the Naval Base Coronado, where Bubba Wallace was 2nd, followed by Kyle Larson. And World Cup soccer yesterday includes Spain over Saudi Arabia 4-0 and Iran and Belgium playing to a scoreless tie. Jim Zocchi, WBT Sports.
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19: 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The squawk, the signal, it's gone all wonky.
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0: Welcome to Monday, June 22nd. How you doing over there?
1: Guys, I fell down the stairs this morning. Like
2: here?
1: No, at my house, all the way down the stairs. Like not even just like a little trip. I fell all the way down the stairs and don't know how, because it was 3:30 in the morning. I had just gotten up. My poor dogs, I was coming down the stairs to let them out. They didn't understand what had happened, but it, of course, woke my husband up because he thought that pictures were falling off walls or that someone was breaking into the house. And I was sitting on the bottom of the staircase, just stunned, because I don't know how it happened. It was like I blacked out and then was suddenly at the bottom of a staircase. And then, so I was just sitting there. And then he, of course, came behind me and he sat down and had his knees around my back and was kind of holding my shoulders. And so then I just started sobbing because I was in so much pain. And my poor dog came over and started licking my tears off my face. Wasn't that the sweetest thing? So then Craig got ice for my foot. So I was laying this morning with ice on my foot. So I woke up singing this song. But then after I fell down the stairs, then the rest of the morning, I've been singing John Mayer's Gravity. Because it was working against me this morning.
2: It was, yeah.
1: I mean, Phil.
2: Are you okay now, lucky?
1: Well, I hurt. My foot hurts. Two of my toes are swollen. Yeah.
0: There's nowhere to go but up.
2: What other direction would you fall but up?
1: I think that I must have grabbed the stair railing with my left arm because my shoulder is hurting. I took some Advil, thank you. Barry Poppins just offered me a little Advil packet.
3: Yeah, I had to reach into the bag to find
2: Advil.
3: I mean,
2: he just had that in his hand as we're talking right here, as one does.
1: He was just waiting. So I had a morning, guys. I had a morning.
2: What a way to start your week.
1: Yeah.
2: But you made it here.
1: I made it here.
2: I'm surprised you came in after all that.
1: I have on a pair of shoes that I bought at H&M years ago. One day I was walking down the hall with Bo and my shoe broke. I seem to have a lot of accidents. And I had a meeting that day, so
0: I was not at her house this morning.
1: No, this was walking down the hall. Oh, yeah, not the hall of my house, the hall here. So I bought these random shoes at H&M, and I put those on this morning because they're the widest shoes that I have. I didn't think I could put my foot actually into a shoe. So I have, like, my shower shoes on today.
0: Anybody else in the room have an accident on the way?
1: Anybody else fall down the stairs this morning?
2: My computer doesn't work, but that feels, like, not as important now.
0: Well, wait, Bernie's not here. Bernie's okay, though, right? It's a vacation he planned.
2: Yes. Okay. Bernie is on staycation this week.
0: So George is in for Bernie today. George, good to see you.
1: George!
2: George and I are playing golf Wednesday with Bernie.
1: Oh, my gosh. That's
2: part of
1: the
2: Bernie staycation.
4: Oh, that's right. Why George won't be here on Wednesday. Okay. I see how it is.
2: I'm not going to help Steve. I'm going to go golf with Bernie instead. Yeah, I'm still coming to work, so I think it's after the show. We're not playing until like 11.
4: So George could come into work.
2: No, he can't. It's his day off.
4: Oh. All right. Thanks, Jim.
0: Well, I'm glad everybody who could make it here did, and Beth is walking with a limp this morning, apparently.
1: Well, you know, I'm getting it together.
2: Are you sad? You kind of sound...
1: Do I sound sad?
2: A little bit.
1: Oh, I do? I sound sad?
2: Well, you're not your usual... Yeah.
1: Well, you know, I...
2: Which is understandable.
1: I felt... Fell down the stairs, guys. Yes.
4: That'll take a little of the energy out of you. And
2: wait, when were you going to tell us this?
1: You
2: fell down the stairs?
1: My leg is hurting.
0: Well, we got here about the same time, so she kind of limped up to me in the parking lot.
1: And he looked at me, he's like,
2: are you limping too?
1: What's wrong? And I was like, I fell down the stairs. But I like hardcore fell down the stairs. Couldn't catch myself, fell down the stairs kind of thing. Like hit the stairs really hard with my butt. And I like jammed my lower back.
2: I used my butt, but I've heard shoulder.
1: Yeah, because I grabbed. I must have grabbed. I don't remember. Like I think I must have grabbed the railing with my arm because my shoulder is hurting. My back is hurting. I think my toes are swollen.
2: Could be dangerous. Yeah, our friend Brett McMillan. Do you know Brett? I know Bo does. He worked here for many years, and he fell down the stairs. You know, last year or the year before, he was carrying his dog who was. Had surgery and he fell carrying the dog down the stairs and broke his leg.
1: No.
2: Oh my goodness. Like his lower leg.
1: I can understand how it happens. That's what's so strange. Craig was, he kept saying, like, how far did you fall? Where did you fall? How did you fall? And I kept saying, I have no idea.
0: Is it a long staircase?
1: It is. It has a
2: like Beverly Hillbillies long.
1: It has a yes, it's a swirly durly staircase. No, but it has a turn in it. And so I
2: that's
1: think
2: that's a long staircase if it's got.
0: That's also a humble brag.
1: I think I rolled
2: it's
1: down.
2: It's so long. There's turns to it.
1: I fell.
2: I'm on level three.
1: I fell from the fourth floor to the first.
2: Craig had to search for it for a moment.
0: She fell three stories.
4: Took him a while to get there from the east wing of the house.
1: Yeah. But he could still hear it, guys. That's how hard the fall was.
0: All right. Well, I hope you can make it through the whole
2: show. Okay. Yeah. You didn't hit your head or anything, right?
1: I have no idea.
0: Yeah. That will determine through the as the show goes on.
1: Yeah, guys. I have no idea.
0: All right. Well, Beth's going to come back upstairs for the rest of the show today. And when we come back, it's going to be an interesting day in Charlotte politics, because tonight Charlotte chooses an interim mayor. And then overnight, while you were sleeping, as President Trump, I guess, predicted yesterday on his Truth Social, there's going to a change in the guard in the UK. The prime minister has stepped down. So we'll hear a bit of what Prime Minister Starmer had to say while you were likely sleeping. And much more on a busy Monday. It's the Charlotte Eye, Ear, Nose, and Throat Traffic Center. Trust your senses to Senta. Here's Boomer Von Cannon.
5: Hey, Bo, is Beth okay?
1: I'm here.
5: Are you okay, Beth?
0: I think so.
1: I need an ice bucket to stick my left foot in.
5: Okay.
1: Isn't there a movie, My Left Foot?
5: Oh, man.
1: It's My Left Foot that's hurting.
2: Sounds familiar.
0: Man, yeah. Another movie I didn't watch.
2: There's another movie called The Bucket List. I think you could put ice in it.
5: Oh, man, Beth, you're really going to feel sore tomorrow.
1: Oh, that's what I'm
5: more
1: really
5: than today.
1: Oh, that's what I'm really worried about.
5: Yes, ma'am. The second day is always the ouch day.
1: Yeah.
2: A little something to look forward to.
1: Yeah. Cool, guys. Cool.
5: A cheery message for your Monday.
1: We're excited about this.
2: Thanks for making it better, Boomer.
5: Get better every
2: you think
5: year,
2: today's man. Bad? Wait till tomorrow.
1: Wait till tomorrow.
5: I'm thinking about that record we used to play, Life is a Rock, but the radio rolled me. That was Beth this morning.
1: Yep, just rolling right down the stairs. I was like a stunt person. I really feel like if there had been a video on me, it would have looked like a stunt person rolling down the stairs.
5: Man, that's you're going to be sore tomorrow, big time.
1: I mean, it was loud enough that it woke my husband up.
5: Oh, man. Craig's going, what's going on here?
1: And it's exactly what happened. He came running down the stairs like, it was quite dramatic.
5: Keep an eye on her, Bo. Keep an eye on her, man.
0: You know I try.
5: Okay.
0: Well, at least she can't run away today.
5: Yeah. That's right. That's for sure.
1: I'm just going to cry in spurts.
5: All crinkled up.
1: Yeah.
5: Oh, man.
1: I'm curled up in a ball over in the corner.
5: Oh, man. Bless your heart. That's tough. Falling down steps, that's no easy thing.
1: Yeah, man.
5: Recovering. I mean, it's easy to fall, but it's recovery.
1: It's hard to get back up.
5: It's like Chevy Chase all over again. Hey, in West Charlotte, when a disabled vehicle near the airport, Billy Graham Parkway at Boyer Street. Also an incident eastbound to Wilkerson near Sam Wilson Road. Collision Mount Holly Road near Mount Holly, Huntersville. Boomer Von Cannon, WBT Traffic.
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5: Can I get a witness? WBT forecast for today, Monday, June 22nd. Sunny, but humid, very humid this afternoon. Chance of a storm later today. High 93, heat index 100. A few clouds moving overhead tonight with a low 72. Tomorrow, sunshine, isolated thunderstorms, and 90. 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

0: by request from Boomer Von Cannon. Bo and Beth here on a Monday, 6:21 on WBT. It is Monday, June 22nd. And, well, if you were paying attention to what President Trump was transmitting over Truth Social yesterday around, let's see, this was about 10 a.m. yesterday morning. He said, Keir Starmer will resign as Prime Minister of the United Kingdom. He failed badly on two very important subjects, immigration and energy. Open North Sea oil. I wish him well, President Donald J. Trump. A lot of people were a bit surprised that he would go out and say that before it actually happened, just out of protocol, if nothing else. But, right. of course, now, as we've seen overnight, what he said on Truth Social yesterday has come true. And we have some audio of the moments in recent hours where the Prime Minister talked to the UK public. Here we go.
1: Walking up this street 2 years ago was the proudest moment of my life. A new Labour government. The first in 14 years, a page in our country's history turned after years of disappointment and despair. The chance to change the lives of millions of people for the better. That's what I came into politics for. The journey to that point was not easy. 6 years ago, I inherited a Labour Party that was politically, financially, and morally bankrupt. I was told time and time again that my party was finished, that we were consigned to...
0: This is coming straight from the Associated Press. I just want to make sure that my feed here isn't compromised in some way. So give me a moment here, Beth.
2: I believe it sounds like there's a choir celebrating that he's stepping down, or maybe some press person said maybe this would seem more dramatic if we had singers in the background and a horn like a cavalry is being announced. What? I mean, you know, it is.

0: it is a big moment for the nation. This is actually
1: okay. Let's try it again here.
0: Yeah. So it's there's a choir celebrating. Maybe that's like a stealth choir that doesn't support the Labor Party. Maybe they're out there going, "It's a new day," or maybe they're out there singing some sad hymn because they are sad he's stepping down.
1: So this was just hours ago on Downing Street, and there is competing audio.
0: There's a choir in the background.
1: Here we go.
2: Power for power's sake, but to change Britain for the better, to build a fairer country. With dignity and respect, where everyone is seen, everyone is valued.
0: It's Beethoven.
1: Wealth, this is just kind of bizarre.
2: For all.
0: Joyful, joyful,
2: not
0: we adore thee.
2: The privileged few.
3: Is it just like a typical Monday occurrence?
2: In just 2 years.
1: Again, this is Keir Starmer making the statement that he is resigning as UK Prime Minister.
2: Rising faster than inflation in every single month since we came to power. Investment secured, infrastructure being built, an end to austerity, with the fastest fall in NHS waiting lists for 17 years. The biggest improvement in rights for workers and renters in a generation. The biggest uplift in defence spending since the Cold War. Small boat crossings falling. Asylum hotels closing, protecting young people from social media, and 500,000 children being lifted out of poverty because of the choices that I made. Our reputation in the world restored, with Britain once again standing up for decency, respect, and the rule of law, securing trade deals, standing with Ukraine, standing up for our values and rebuilding our relationship with our allies in Europe. Change promised by a Labour government. Change fought for by a Labour government. Change delivered by a Labour government. But I know the question being asked now is not who was best placed to change the Labour Party to take us into power.
0: I can't pay attention to what he's saying because of what's happening in the background.
1: Yeah, and every feed that we have endeavored to take here, this particular one is from Sky News. We were taking the Associated Press feed earlier. You know, there's this music and commotion going on in the background, and he's out in front of that
0: Downing's
1: familiar place on Downing Street, and then he's got dignitaries off to his side that are standing very solemnly and stoically, and yet they're next to like a concert or something.
0: And it sounds like here's the thing is other people are watching this feed, and now if you Google it, people are asking, what is the song they're playing during Keir Starmer's resignation? And it's the Hymn of Joy, or it's the Ode to Joy, which is Beethoven's Symphony Number 9.
3: Yeah, even the Independent from the UK even lists it and saying it was Ode to Joy, and then it says the satirical Brexit song, whose chorus says we all live in a Brexit tragedy, was played loudly through speakers outside the gates to Downing Street after Sir Keir retreated inside number 10.
0: Okay.
1: So one of the first things I had to learn when I was a political science major when I took foreign policy classes was the chaotic nature of parliamentary procedure.
0: Oh, it is like nothing. We think that it's crazy here when the Senate gets heated or when things get heated on the House floor. No, no, no, no. The parliamentary procedures are shockingly bizarre.
1: Yeah, it's a shock to the system if you've never heard it before. And like Beth says, you're used to what they do here in America. But that's the way it goes there. So there's part of me that thinks, well, this may be more normal than we think. And perhaps we have listeners that can chime in and add some clarity or some context to this. But this is a speech where you're stepping down, and it doesn't sound like it's solemn music even. It sounds like you're next to a parade or something.
0: It's Ode to Joy is the name, or those are the lyrics. It's a poem that was written by, I think it was Henry Van Dyke, and they set it to Beethoven's Symphony Number 9, his Ninth Symphony. So, like, the things, that seems very, maybe it was someone just gleeful that he's stepping down and did this on purpose outside the gates, you know, set up speakers and played this, and he had no way to stop it.
1: Or maybe they didn't check the schedule of what was happening on Downing Street the same day. And
0: maybe.
1: Hey, there was a concert going on at the same
0: time. But it was hard to pay attention to what he was saying. It makes me want to say some very serious things with that playing in the background. Can we go back to the beginning of the show and talk about me falling down the stairs and just do it to Ode to Joy? It'll totally change it.
1: How you doing over there, by the way?
0: I'm joyful, apparently.
1: Every time Beth talks about her toe that she's damaged because she fell down the stairs, now it's going to be Ode to Joy.
0: It's going to be Ode to Joy. I'm going to tell the story again later in the show. Please play that.
1: All right, we are off and running on a Monday, or off and limping on a Monday. Mm. Bo and Beth here in the Ty Boyd studio, Monday, June 22nd, and in for Mark Garrison today is Jeff Atkinson.
4: Top story, Bo, picking a mayor for Charlotte. One of the city's most influential political advocacy groups weighed in over the weekend on who should be interim mayor. The Charlotte-Mecklenburg Black Political Caucus's pick, Harold Cogdill.
5: Now, this important endorsement came just days after all the candidates worked to get that stamp of approval early last week. Cogdill is a former city council member and does come with the experience that several current council members say they want leading the city. But he's up against four others who council members say are just as qualified. Gary Cook, Robert Harrington, Caleb Tedros, and James Mitchell Jr. are all hoping their different leadership experiences will be the key to the interim mayor's seat.
4: WBTV's Darian Henderson. City council will make its pick tonight. He or she will serve out the remainder of Vi Lyle's term, about 18 months. Overseas this morning, a world leader will soon no longer be leading. Prime Minister Keir Starmer, Britain Prime Minister Keir Starmer, on his way out of office.
6: Months of growing unpopularity among the public, months of growing pressure from within his Labour Party, all coming to a head, forcing Keir Starmer to stand down.
7: Every decision I've taken has been about putting the country I love first. That is why I will resign as leader of the Labour Party.
6: Starmer will stay in power until his party chooses a replacement, likely by September. The hot favourite is Andy Burnham. The mayor of Manchester was re-elected to Parliament last week.
4: Election last week in a special election. Fox's Jonathan Savage in London this morning. Starmer's the sixth prime minister in a decade to stand outside number 10 Downing Street and announce a premature departure. In the war effort this morning, a round of U.S.-Iran talks has ended in Switzerland. Vice President Vance was there.
8: The opening of the Strait of Hormuz, the ending of the Iranian nuclear program. All of these things have already been accomplished. The question before us now is how much more can we accomplish together?
9: Both Qatar and Pakistan released a statement saying that the parties had agreed to a high-level committee that reached an understanding on a roadmap forward for the technical talks over the next 60 days. Now, a U.S. diplomat involved in the talks told Fox News some of the discussion was focused on clarifying the confusing messaging on the Strait of Hormuz to ensure it will remain open, adding that robust discussions on all elements of the nuclear deal are ongoing.
4: Fox's Trey Yang's President Trump had threatened to bomb Iran again in a Truth Social post if they don't stop their proxies, Hezbollah, causing trouble in Lebanon. Meanwhile, South Carolina Republican Senator Lindsey Graham is skeptical that a diplomatic resolution can be reached.
10: If this diplomatic effort fails, President Trump is going to take the Strait of Hormuz. Yeah. We're going to run it. We're going to try to get Saudi Arabia to join the Abraham Accords to end the Arab-Israeli conflict in 2026. And if Iran continues to attack Israel and Lebanon, the new policy will be we'll hit Iran.
4: Graham on CBS's Face the Nation. Those are the headlines. More news at the top of the hour. Right now, WBT traffic. And from the Charlotte Eye, Ear, Nose, and Throat Traffic Center, trust your senses to Santa. Here's Boomer.
11: Hey, thanks a lot, Jeff. Have an incident in West Mecklenburg on Wilkinson Boulevard as you make your way eastbound headed toward the airport on Wilkinson at Sam Wilson Road. Also a bump up on Mount Holly Road near Mount Holly Huntersville. Reports of road blockage Berwick Commons Parkway next to the traffic circle at Shopton Road West. And to the north, watch for malfunctioning traffic signals reported at the intersection of Mallow Creek Road at Harris Boulevard. Boomer Von Cannon, WBT Traffic.
4: 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Jim, the Tar Heels force a game three in the World Series.
12: They sure did. Now featuring sound bites, Jeff, as North Carolina beats Oklahoma 6-2, even the College World Series final at one game apiece. Tar Heels now 11-0 following a loss this season. Will go for their first baseball national championship tonight in the deciding game three. Coach Scott Forbes on his message to the team.
13: I mean, don't get me wrong here. We want to win the national championship. We're going to go after it like crazy. But you coach long enough, you understand that there's way more to it. I just want the guys to play free and easy and to have fun going after that national championship. So I'm going to do the same thing and practice what I preach.
12: Major League Ball, and it was the Brewers over the Braves 9-4 with an 8-run second inning. Chase Burns won his 8th in a row for Cincinnati over the Yankees 4-1. Orioles 12, Dodgers 1. Knights win at Buffalo 5-0. Wyndham Clark, second-time winner of a U.S. Open in the last 4 years. This one by one stroke over Sam Burns, as Clark would finish at 4 under par. Hangs on to win by one stroke after having a 6-stroke lead to begin Sunday. Scottie Scheffler, tied for 4th, was 4 strokes back at even par in his quest to try to win the career Grand Slam. Corey Heim, first-time winner in the NASCAR Cup Series, and this was his 13th race overall at that level. Wins in San Diego. Bubba Wallace was 2nd, followed by Kyle Larson. World Cup Soccer yesterday included Iran and Belgium playing to a scoreless tie, while Spain wins 4-0 over Saudi Arabia. Jim Zocchi, WBT Sports.
1: You know what time of year it is?
0: Bug time.
1: Frass kicking time.
0: Oh, yes.
1: Mm-hmm.
0: Yes.
1: Frass. You know what frass is? I know you do, but I wonder if people out there just know what frass is. Not grass. Frass.
0: It's bug poo.
1: Yep. It's dry wood. Termite droppings, to be exact. Mm-hmm. Cardinal Environmental Solutions tells you that you can see those droppings this time of year. Other times of year, you don't see it as much. It's all the work of termites.
0: It looks like wood shavings. Wood shavings maybe in your windowsill. And I started thinking about this because termites eat wood. And so it's basically they're just like just shaving it out. That's what's like. It's the
1: the frass.
0: It's like shaving a knife that whittles wood. It just comes out the other side.
1: This is how you get frass.
0: It's like a pencil sharpener.
1: It is. Boy, pencil sharpener.
0: Yeah, I miss those.
1: Yeah, there were the industrial ones that were in the classrooms, and then there were those ones that you could get that, you know.
0: The electric ones?
1: No, the ones that were manual that came in a little.
0: Oh, I still have one of those for my eyeliner.
1: Mm-hmm.
0: My lip liner. Okay.
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14: Kicking around, pretty good looking forecast here, but hot, humid weather is expected. A southwest breeze today, and most of us get to around the low 90s. It'll feel hotter. Heat index with the humidity make it feel like 100 in the sky. Hazy sunshine, a few clouds. Now tonight we may get a couple of showers, thunder showers. After midnight, they should taper off, partial clouds. And the low will drop down to about 72. Tuesday, sunny 90. Wednesday, sunshine upper 80s. Then Thursday and Friday, a few afternoon showers and thunderstorms around with a high close to 90. I'm meteorologist Ray Stajic from the Weather Channel on Charlotte's FM News Talk 107.9 WBT.
4: Made it up to 90 yesterday at the airport. Right now we're at 72 in Uptown Charlotte. The news presented by Ram Pavement. At WBT, we lead local. I'm Jeff Atkinson, WBT News.
15: Hey, it's Jim Zocchi. We know springtime is here. 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
1: Okay, take it, Beth.
0: Gentlemen, I fell down the stairs this morning. First thing, top to bottom of the stairs.
3: You did fall up the stairs like some presidents do.
0: No, I'm sure I've done that before.
1: So whether Beth falls down the stairs or Keir Starmer resigns,
0: we're going to play Ode to Joy.
1: That's how we
3: roll. Boomer says you'll be extra sore tomorrow, by the way.
0: Yeah, he's worried. I think I might have broken a toe.
1: There are some people who may be singing Ode to Joy at the site that used to be the home of Heritage USA.
0: If you have been to that site in any, well, time since this tower was built, you know about the unfinished tower where PTL used to stand. And I'm not going to lie, it was spooky. It is a spooky place to experience, a spooky place to exist, because part of it is finished. The top half of it is not.
12: Oh, the hotel tower?
1: Mm-hmm.
0: Yeah.
12: I think I may have told us on the air one time when my daughter was in middle school. She heard her buddies went to go play there after school one day. They actually got in trouble with the police. It's the one time she got in trouble. Because you're not supposed to be in there, obviously.
0: Right. But there, I mean, wallpaper, flooring in the first couple of floors. It was like a time capsule, but with this shell of a building for the top floors. I mean, we did stories about it whenever I was early at Fox Charlotte in the early 2000s, mm-hmm. because people have been wanting to figure out something to do. Do you finish the building? But then the building had decayed so much that it was just too costly to try to finish the building. Well, now we finally have some answers.
1: Yeah, if you've worked in media for any period of time over the last 30 years, you have had at some point where, hey, it's a slow news day. Let's go see the status of the PTL Tower in Fort Mill.
0: Let's go walk through an abandoned building and potentially get arrested.
12: And it looms over all these neighborhoods there.
0: Yeah.
12: It's like all these neighborhoods build up where the golf course used to be, Regent Park. And there's this giant, like you said, crumbling tower.
0: Yeah, haunted looking tower.
1: Originally built in 1986 at the height of the Jim and Tammy Baker PTL era, now comes word, finally, that it is going to come down. This is Rachel Richardson of WBTV.
18: It was very shocking when everything suddenly came to a halt. Of course, I was a kid, so I didn't know all of the sordid details at the time, but I do remember that there was a lot of scandal surrounding it.
19: Morningstar Ministries has owned this building since 2004. York County leaders say they're working through final steps needed to bring it down. The tower has not only become a decaying eyesore with its broken bricks and windows, but a painful reminder of Jim Baker's sexual misconduct allegations and financial scandal.
18: It's a relic of an empire that was really built on pain and fraud, and I don't think that it deserves to be above, hanging above a town that's just so successful and beautiful in so many other ways.
19: This tower represents decades of controversy in Fort Mill. Originally meant to be a retirement community, now it's making way for a different project.
20: They will use this to help a generation that has worked so hard for this country.
19: York County Councilwoman Debbie Cloninger says the plan is to create a new 55 and up community. She says the demolition and repairs on the deteriorating Starlight Drive will be paid for by Morningstar at no cost to taxpayers. People here say they're hopeful for what comes next.
18: We need to take the symbol of something that was so negative and turn it into something positive for the citizens of Fort Mill.
20: We've been seeing this for many, many years, and now for it to be replaced with a beautiful retirement community is just going to be wonderful.
1: The tallest building in York County, that's the way it's been for decades, finally going to come down. Now, the definitive demolishing of the building is one thing. The process for that to happen and for it to be cleared away before they can build this, what they say is going to be a 340-unit senior living facility, that remains to be seen. Hopefully it won't take as long as it's been standing there.
0: I kind of want to, you know how you could go and watch building demolitions? I've never done that. I've seen them on television. I think it's a fascinating study to watch how they demolish a building. But I kind of, because I, grew up in the era of PTL, we used to go to the Heritage USA Hotel and walk down that main street, with the sky that looks like clouds and the little storefronts. And man, oh man, did we love as kids that water park. And I think my family, my aunt and uncle were like people who donated because they had their names on bricks on the walkway at Heritage USA.
12: I want my brick back.
0: I kind of want to go watch them demolish this because it's that final piece. It's the final piece that's left of what really ended up being an embarrassing time for the Charlotte area.
1: Yeah, I mean, it was. Now, I remember as a kid going to Heritage USA at Christmas time because.
0: The light show.
1: I remember we'd go to McCaddenville, and all of a sudden McCaddenville had a competitor.
0: And it was delightful, that show, that light. I mean, because you drove through it. And I mean, they had Christmas parades. I was in a Christmas parade through that light show.
1: I was not, but I do remember. I do remember driving. I do remember driving through with my family,
3: and I was like, "My memory is different."
1: But I do remember driving through, and Jim and Tammy, before any of the controversy, were known to go out and stand and wave to cars.
0: Oh yeah,
1: you know.
0: Oh yeah. So, oh yeah. Oh yeah. I
3: Jesus, take the wheel.
1: Yeah, I mean, there was a time when they could do no wrong down there.
0: No,
1: and that was part of the reason they were able to build this little mini empire down there. I mean, like I said, it's still the tallest building in York County, and it's been abandoned for 3 decades.
0: It's the only story that ever like came out in the news, and Jesus and Hustler magazine ended up in the same, you know, news story.
3: Through no fault of Jesus, by the way.
0: No fault of Jesus.
1: This is true.
3: Just to be clear.
1: So, again, we don't have the details as to exactly when the building is going to come down timeline, but the contracts between between York County and Morningstar and the companies working with them should be completed in the coming weeks, and that's when they believe, weeks now, that you'll start to see the beginnings of activity to, you know, change the look of that site. So we'll see. Now, we've been down this road before.
0: Yep.
1: A lot of us.
0: Yep.
1: Especially in the media are covering this story. So it's kind of one of those, I'll believe it when I see it.
0: Yeah.
1: But this is the latest.
0: When we start seeing them put those explosives onto the building's innards.
1: Mm-hmm. It is 6:44 on WBT. We have Governor Pat McCrory. Former Governor Pat McCrory is going to join us just past 7 a.m. this morning. He is going to give us his thoughts on what he expects will transpire tonight at the Government Center as they will vote for an interim mayor. The Black Political Caucus late last week endorsed Harold Cogdell. Curious to see what the former governor thinks, and former mayor for that matter, thinks of this process and who he thinks maybe has the upper hand and more. So that'll be coming up next hour here on 107.9 WBT. Traffic check right now from the Charlotte Eye, Ear, Nose, and Throat Traffic Center. Trust your senses, Desenta. Here's Boomer Von Cannon.
11: What was that? The PTO building, the former tower that's going to bring down?
0: Yes.
1: That is correct.
11: Wow.
1: That's the word. I mean, as you know, Boomer, all of us who've been here for a while kind of believe it when we see it, right?
11: Man, yeah. I'd love to hear Larry Sprinkle cover that in his Reverend Bill Taker voice.
1: That's right.
11: Because he could do it great, man. He was great. I'd love to hear him cover that event.
1: Pass the loot, Boomer.
11: Pass the loot club. Pass the loot. Murphy and Sprinkle. Man, that was classic stuff, man. Hey, two to the north have an incident at North Tryon at 26th Street. Also, malfunctioning traffic signals on Mountain Creek Road at Harris Boulevard. To the west, a collision on eastbound Wilkerson approaching Sam Wilson Road. Also, Mount Holly Road near Mount Holly, Huntersville. And in Belmont, have a bump up on Park Street at Wilkerson Boulevard. Boomer Von Cannon, WBT traffic.
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11: Your WBT forecast today, Monday, June 22nd. Sunny, rather humid this afternoon. Chance of an afternoon thunderstorm. Today's high 93 with a heat index at 100. Few clouds Monday night with a low 72. And for Tuesday, back to sunshine, isolated thunderstorms and 90. 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Lincolnton, 65, and Mooresville, 73, and Queen City, 72 at WBT.
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3: 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Just like 3 points. 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As I've said, you know, the political parties are reorienting, and it seems like the Democrats are choosing the wrong path.
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1: Good morning. We are 9 minutes away from 7 o'clock. The markets were closed on Friday in honor of the Juneteenth holiday, and so we do not have a market wrap to throw to as usual, but we do have futures numbers all in negative territory this morning. Dow futures are down 23 points. S&P futures are down 12. NASDAQ futures also down 12.

0: actually know a guy who worked on the tower at PTL. His name really is Guy, and he's on the WBT hotline right now. Guy, 704-570-1079. Welcome to Good Morning BT.
1: Good morning.
2: Oh, my gosh, Guy. You worked on this tower?
0: Can I just say you're my guy?
2: You're my guy, Guy.
1: Well, they've already started most of it. I worked for a company in Charlotte, Custom Fabricators, and we installed Corian countertops, and we did all the bathrooms in the tower. And you're right, it was amazing. I mean, when we was there, they had dump trucks inside the tower finishing up landscaping and stuff like that. And we worked all night just on the reception desk putting Corian in there.
2: What?
1: It was an amazing place. It's about 1986, I reckon. Mm-hmm.
2: So tell me, Guy, you put all of these, you know, countertops, you're working on the lobby, this beautiful structure, and then it never got completed. What was it like for you to watch that building kind of deteriorate around the work that you did?
1: Well, it's kind of sad. I'd like to have a piece of memorabilia out of it just to say that I was there.
2: I feel like they should let you go in and take some of the countertop back. You're like, I put this in, dang it.
1: Yeah, that's right.
0: I wonder.
1: But you're right. Where the stores were, we walked down that was just amazing and beautiful. It was so sad that it went in disarray over three decades.
0: I do wonder if they will allow the public to come get a piece of it. I mean, maybe they will. I mean, it's not unheard of for them to do that kind of thing. But so, Guy, do you live? You still live near there, or do you ever go by there and just look at it and kind of,
1: No, I live in the same place I did up toward on Highway 73 and 16. I live up this way all my life.
0: All right. Well, if I were you, I'd want to go down there and get one last look at it.
2: Yeah.
1: Well, I did, but I thought maybe I'd be like Beth and get arrested or something.
2: Now there's a new story. That
0: I don't mean like break into the site. I mean like ride by.
3: Like Beth and got arrested.
2: We'll go together, Guy. We'll go together. They, you know, then we can split and run in different directions. The cops can't chase us both ways.
1: Yeah, okay.
3: And so, Beth will probably fall down, so they'll catch her first.
2: Well, I'll fall. So
0: Guy, what was your experience? So you worked on it, and then all of a sudden one day they told you, okay, you got to stop. Or how did your exit work there?
1: Well, I think we got finished with what we were doing, and then after that, it was just over.
0: Yeah. Did you ever get?
1: I know I got. Excuse me.
0: Did you get paid?
1: Oh, yeah. Okay. Well, I work for the company, so I got my paycheck.
0: Okay. All right. That's making sure. Well, look. Thanks for calling.
1: I got in trouble with my wife working on the reception desk because back then we didn't have no cell phones or nothing, and I was there all night. Nobody knew about it, so...
2: Oh, you know what, Guy? That sounds like it's a story you're keeping up with, you know, 30 years later. I was, or 40 years later, I was working on the reception desk all night long, honey.
1: Well, you know, Elvis got a good memory. Women do, too.
2: That's the truth. We sure do.
0: What happened at PTL stayed at PTL. All right, Guy.
3: Not really.
0: Thank you, man.
1: Okay.
0: All right.
1: Y'all.
0: All right. Be good.
2: I love that Guy still remembers that he got in trouble with his wife because he was working into the wee hours of the morning on that.
0: This is one of those stories that comes up every once in a while, and it's almost like a cry wolf thing. Like people say, here's what's going to happen. There are rumors that this is going to happen and that's going to happen, and then it kind of goes away. And half of me thinks that we're here again, and we may be talking about this in two more years. They said they were going to do this, but it didn't happen. That's why I keep saying it, but I'll believe it when I see it, when there's actually activity to bring that building down. But it never fails. We get people who still live around here who are involved in that project and know ins and outs. And it's the same way we talk about Eastland Mall. Like Eastland's gone now, the structure of the building. But for so long after it was open for business, it was like this sort of just eerie feeling and curiosity. You wanted to kind of go out there and see what was going on. And same thing here. It's like abandoned places are fascinating.
2: Well, it's just a reminder of a time that felt different. It's a reminder of times that were incredibly happy. I mean, some of my happiest memories from childhood were at that darn water park at PTL. My parents would take us and just drop us off. I mean, they would drop us off at the water park. Friends, my brothers, we would just hang out at the PTL water park. And the hotel was gorgeous. And like Guy was saying, that shopping area through the main street of that hotel, I think it was called Main Street, was so special. It was so lovely.
0: Jerry Falwell went down that water slide in a suit and tie.
2: He sure did.
0: Remember that? That was like the opening of, back then, I can't remember what it, I guess it was the PTL water park to start with. And then, another place took over. It was called the Carolina Splash Water Park. And it persevered for a few years, long after PTL was gone. But now there's no water park. There's just the building that sits there.
4: I would just like to share that for the past half hour, I have no idea what anybody in this room is talking about. Oh. See, I moved here in 87, and this was when all the James Baker, Tammy Faye stuff was going down, and I go, where the heck have I moved to?
2: I bet. Like,
4: what is going on in this town?
2: I remember when it all, because I was young, I was probably 10 whenever the scandal broke, and then my parents were having to explain to me, you know, like these porn magazines and preachers and bad use of mascara. Like, I mean, they were.
4: Didn't she used to like buy her clothes at the department store, then return them after she wore them on TV?
2: Yeah,
4: that was like a thing.
2: Yeah,
4: well, that not like at the top of the priority list of the scandals, right. But that was in there.
0: All right, so that's the latest on PTL. We'll see if it comes to fruition. But we end the hour where we started the hour, Beth. Little ode to joy.
2: Ode to joy.
0: How's that toe?
2: It hurts.
0: Yeah. Former Governor Pat McCrory waiting in the wings, Monday, June 22nd.
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8: I'm Jeff Atkinson in the WBT News Center. The headlines this Monday morning, upset about the violence.
9: More police, more security, more attention.
8: Attacking the nation's monuments.
10: We'll face the criminal justice system in D.C.
8: And ending the mystery.
11: The mayor is a bridge in a lot of ways.
8: Which is where we begin on BT this morning. It comes down to one today. Charlotte City Council expected to name an interim mayor this evening after hearing from and picking five finalists last week. And it may come down to who can best
12: control city council meetings, since debate often got out of hand under Mayor Vi Lyles.
13: When the conversation gravitates outside the scope of that particular agenda item, whoever's chairing that needs to call that out of order.
12: As Harold Cogdale, the frontrunner, all of the candidates agreed they would not be afraid to use the gavel to get the meeting under control. Council to pick one of the five to serve as mayor until the next election. Mark Garrison, WBT
8: Mayor
12: News.
8: Mayor Vi Lyles, last day is June 30th.
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8: Breaking overseas this morning, UK Prime Minister Keir Starmer is out.
14: I will resign as leader of the Labour Party. I have spoken to His Majesty the King this morning to inform him of my decision.
8: Starmer says he will remain caretaker Prime Minister until a new Labour leader is chosen in the next few weeks. Andy Burnham, who won a parliamentary election last week, considered a favourite to replace him. Next up, Charlotte cops take down a man shooting at cars. Right now, WBT traffic. And from the Charlotte Eye, Ear, Nose, and Throat Traffic Center, trust your senses to Santa. How are we looking, Boomer?
15: Hey, looking pretty good on the major thoroughfares so far here, Jeff. Light volume of traffic this morning. No delays or problems on I-85. 77 or 485 moving well. Incident North Charlotte, just north of uptown on North Tryon at 26th Street and on North Tryon at Orr Road. Watch for malfunctioning traffic signals. Mallard Creek Road, that's Mallard Creek at Harris. To the west have road blockage reported. Barrowick Commons Parkway near the traffic circle at Shopton Road West. And in Belmont, collision Park Street at Wilkinson Boulevard. Boomer Von Kennen, WBT traffic.
8: He was shooting at passing cars on North Tryon near West 26th, northeast of uptown Saturday evening. And when cops caught up with the accused gunman, 37-year-old Jared Starks, after a chase.
16: That's when police say an officer fired their gun at least one time, but did not strike Starks. The suspect was eventually arrested, handcuffed, and hit with a laundry list of charges, including felony assault with a firearm on a government official, possession of a firearm by felon, three counts of assault with a deadly weapon, shooting into an occupied vehicle, attempted armed robbery, and going to the terror of the public.
8: That's WBTV's Ron Lee this morning. The suspect is also a convicted felon. The news upsetting the business owners in that area in Northeast Charlotte who want the city to do more to stop the violence.
9: More police, more security, more attention for the business, because people pay for the city, you know? We pay tax. It's supposed to somebody come to take care of the business.
8: In the nation's capital, attacking the reflecting pool. President Trump says work will begin immediately to repair the damage vandals made to the newly renovated Lincoln Memorial reflecting pool.
10: Look, the president has made it a priority to make D.C. not only safe but beautiful. And there are several citations that have been handed out to individuals, and these are cases that will be prosecuted to the full extent.
8: U.S. Attorney Jeanine Pirro on Fox announcing they're going to throw the book at those who did the damage. South Carolinians heading back to the ballot box this week. Lieutenant Governor Pamela Evatt and Attorney General Alan Wilson in a runoff to become the Republican candidate for South Carolina governor. Neither got a majority in the primary 2 weeks ago. Whoever wins tomorrow will face Democrat Jermaine Johnson in the governor's race in November. Now WBT weather brought to you by Window Nation.
5: Should see mainly clear sky, a few clouds around with sunshine as we head on through the day today. A gusty breeze out of the southwest, hot and humid. Low 90s will feel close to 100. Tonight, a chance of a shower or thunderstorm around early after midnight. Partial clouds, 72. Tomorrow, mostly sunny and warm, 90. Wednesday, sunshine, just a little bit cooler, not as hot, upper 80s. Thursday, Friday, a chance of showers and thunderstorms. Highs both days near 90. I'm meteorologist Ray Stigick from the Weather Channel on Charlotte's FM News Talk, 107.9 WBT.
8: We'll check the markets and sports coming up. It's 73 degrees in uptown Charlotte.
0: Charlotte City Council will choose an interim mayor tonight. We will talk to the former mayor and governor in just a moment, but you know what happens first? 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
8: 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Markets overseas in Asia and Europe are mixed this Monday morning. Japan and South Korea trading higher, setting new records. Oil prices are edging lower due to optimism over U.S.-Iran negotiations. Dow futures down slightly at the moment. 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Well, he led the Open every round and finishes.
12: Yeah, wire to wire. Wyndham Clark wins the U.S. Open. Actually, for him, the second time in 4 years to win this major event. 5-1 stroke over Sam Burns as Clark would finish at -4 and Burns at 3 under par. And Clark hanging on to win. He had a 6-stroke lead to begin Sunday. And he talked about battling not only the course, but also the New York crowd.
17: Yeah, I mean, that was tough. But I also like, you know, and some of it's self-deserved. I kind of brought it on myself, but I also get it too. I mean, Scotty was going for the career grand slam, and that's hasn't happened very often.
12: Talking about Scotty Scheffler, of course, he tied for fourth, was 4 strokes back at even par by the end. The college baseball season will come to end tonight with Game 3 of the College World Series Final as the Tar Heels force it with a 6-2 win over Oklahoma. Tar Heels going for their first baseball national championship, deciding Game 3 tonight in Omaha. Brewers over the Braves, 9-4. Milwaukee in 8-1 second inning. Chase Burns won his 8th in a row for Cincinnati as they beat the Yankees 4-1. Orioles 12-1 over the Dodgers. The Knights win at Buffalo 5-0. World Cup soccer included Spain over Saudi Arabia 4-0. Iran and Belgium played to a scoreless tie. And Corey Heim got his first NASCAR Cup Series victory, winning in San Diego, where Bubba Wallace was second, followed by Kyle Larson. Jim Zoki, WBT Sports.
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23: 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I'm overwhelmed, and I'm honored to be on the main street of our beautiful capital city.
30: The Boy Scouts in the audience, and they might be getting scared.
31: We served together when I was governor of Indiana, and he did a great job, Pat McCrory. I don't know how good he is on radio. You'll have to tell him that I said that. Get back,
32: Loretta. Y'all, this is Pat McCrory in a late game. That's more fun being a governor, ain't it?
0: All right, had to dust that one off. Because on the WBT hotline, the former governor and mayor is back with us, I do believe. Pat McCrory, welcome to Good Morning BT.
33: You're incredible. You bring back a lot of memories, buddy.
2: Oh, good morning, Gov.
33: Good morning, guys. How you doing, Beth?
2: I'm awesome. I hope that you are.
33: I'm doing good. Y'all are doing such a great job in the morning. I love listening to you.
0: Well, we appreciate you coming on. And today is a very interesting day, an important day to talk to you, because Charlotte City Council is going to choose an interim mayor tonight. And I'm sure you've been following this process from afar. I got to get your take on what you've seen so far, and then we'll get into what you think's going to happen tonight. But what about this process and the fact that Vi Lyles has stepped down, and this time tomorrow we'll have an interim mayor?
33: Well, the good news is I think all five candidates, I don't know them all. I think three of them pretty well. I think they're all qualified and will represent the city in a dignified manner, won't embarrass the city. I think they're all good communicators. I think the question is, what role will they play in this year and a half? Will they be leaders? Will they just be a placeholder? The second thing I think that's interesting is, will they be visionary? Will they be strong? Will they state, because they didn't in their speeches, they all gave good speeches, but they gave speeches kind of word salad. They didn't say anything. They said, we're going to get along with everyone at council. It's very internal, trying to get their votes, and I don't blame them. But, you know, what is their vision that they want to tell the people of Charlotte, what they want this city to become, and not just the next year, but the next 25 years. And I think the other thing is, where do they stand on some of the controversial issues of today, especially the toll lane and crime and other areas, I don't think any of them brought up in front of the council like a candidate would talk about issues. So that's my initial reaction.
2: As you have been watching this process, I mean, from the moment that Mayor Vi Lyles said that she was going to step down to all of the people putting their names in the hat to this process, to narrowing it down to five. I mean, I know that you are someone who loves this city. I mean, you served as mayor a record number seven terms. How are you feeling about what is happening and how it's happening, how it's being covered, and how this impacts the city that you love so much?
33: I'm not going to criticize the process because it happened so quickly. The one thing I do disagree with, that I'm going to step on some toes here, but what the Black Political Caucus and NAACP said about making sure the job only goes to someone who is African-American needed to be called out by the mayor, the council, the governor, the head of the Democratic Party in North Carolina and Mecklenburg County. That was inexcusable. And I think that stained a little bit the process, because no one did speak out against it. And it's kind of a soft bigotry that was allowed to be said and not responded to. But the good news is the five candidates they selected, again, I think are all qualified and could all represent the office well in the next year and a half. Where they stand on the issues, I have no idea.
0: Well, you mentioned the Black Political Caucus, and they late last week endorsed Harold Cogdell, who I guess if you take that and you know, you watched what happened last week. I mean, Harold Cogdell is the guy outside of James Mitchell that has experience at the dais. He has experience running a meeting, having been on county commission, been the county commission chair. So what are your thoughts on Cogdell getting that backing from the Black Political Caucus and what he brings to the table?
33: Well, I've always got along with Harold. Harold actually served on the city council when I was mayor. And I always found him to be an extreme, a good professional, a good guy, good listener, smart. I wish he, along with all the other candidates and the council and the mayor, would have again stood up to that comment by the Black Political Caucus. But other than that, you know, I've always had a good relationship with Harold Cogdell. I have nothing negative to say about him. Again, I'm much more conservative than all the candidates, but it's going to be a Democrat. And so of the Democrats, that's who they selected. And I don't see any real negative candidate. Again, I don't know them all, but Harold's a good guy, and I think he'd represent the city well.
2: Can this mayor have an impact on the city in the next 18 months? And, you know, whoever it is has said they will not run for mayor in the next cycle. Is there room to have an actual impact?
33: Absolutely. And I think they should. I hope they don't just, I hope they're not being wanting to go in office just to run the meetings. Anyone can facilitate those meetings. I even facilitate those meetings. I could do it. Anyone could do it. I did it, by the way, for 14 years without ever using a gavel.
0: Well, you know,
2: wow.
33: I never used the gavel in 14 years because I always thought if you use the gavel, you've already lost the crowd.
0: Yeah.
33: So I would just start the meetings. I never started a meeting by banging on the gavel in 14 years. I don't know. It might be the first time I ever said that, but I was always proud of that. I thought,
0: oh, no, it's not.
33: The mayor starts talking or whoever.
0: It's not because I
33: shut the heck up.
0: I know that story, so it's definitely not the first time that you've said that because you've told you.
33: Now heard, that was different from you on the radio when I started talking. You would just interrupt.
0: Yeah,
33: me.
0: I was looking for a gavel.
33: Yeah, you were there to remind me that I'm mispronouncing your name.
0: Does anybody have a gavel, George? Do you have a gavel? I need to go to traffic. We're gonna. We got one more segment here with Governor McCrory. We'll get back because I want to ask you advice that you might have for the interim mayor, and then about James Smudgy Mitchell, who is on city council, but he's running for this as well. So we'll talk, continue the conversation with former governor and mayor Pat McCrory. Right now from the Eye, Ear, Nose, and Throat Traffic Center, Charlotte Eye, Ear, Nose, and Throat Traffic Center. 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Here's Boomer.
1: Hey, thanks a lot, Bo. We have an incident now on Independence near, this is near Sardis Road North, and seeing delays in each direction of Independence, especially inbounds. A little slow down here, so you may want to go with Monroe Road as an alternate. Again, this is inbound Independence at Sardis Road North. To the north, have a bump up on Sharon Amity Road near Kimberly Glen Lane. Delays on North Tryon at Orr Road and a bump up on North Tryon at 26th Street. Southeast Charlotte and Myers Park have a collision on inbound Providence Road right before Queens at Oxford Place. And to the west, watch for road blockage reported Berwick Commons Parkway. This at the traffic circle at Shopton Road West. Boomer Von Kennen, WBT Traffic.
2: All right, folks, I have a question for you. 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Are you still struggling? 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
1: Your WBT forecast today, Monday, June 22nd. It's going to be sunny but a humid day today with afternoon thunderstorms. High 93, heat index approaching 100. Tonight, just a few clouds, 72. Tomorrow, back to sunshine and isolated thunderstorms. Tomorrow's high, 90. 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
0: Hi, I'm TJ Ritchie, and I'm a procrastinator. I know how easy it is to wake up one day and realize summer's already here and I should have started trying to lose weight months ago. So many people feel stuck, though, because they've tried everything, diet after diet, cutting calories, spending hours working out, and still the scale

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3: Freedom. Hey, isn't that George Michael? Former Governor Pat McCrory, former Mayor Pat McCrory, joining us right now for one more segment here on Good Morning BT. So, Governor, I'm just wondering, if this time tomorrow we're going to have an interim mayor, a new mayor for a little while, and I'm wondering, as former mayor, what advice would you give to that person, given what you've been through and what you've seen transpire with this in recent weeks?
13: Well, I think they ought to take advantage of them only being there a year and a half and not having to run for election for anything. And I think they need to bring, kind of state what the vision of the city of Charlotte needs to be for the next 25 years. What should we be? What should we look like for the next 25 years? And also take head on some of the issues that need to be dealt with in Charlotte, and that person doesn't have to have the political ramifications. They don't have to worry about reelection. Go ahead and state what you believe, but I don't think we're going to get that. I think we're going to get someone who says, I'm there to listen to the council, to run the meetings, to listen to the meetings, to basically have the council run. I hope it's not that way, because I think the mayor's role in Charlotte especially is to be the voice of Charlotte, all of Charlotte, Republicans, Democrats, all nationalities, all colors, all backgrounds, and speak for them. And again, take advantage of this year and a half. A year and a half is a lot of time in a two-year term. And so I think this person has a great opportunity. By the way, the other, prepare for a crisis. Because the main reason you need a mayor right now is, or any time, is if a crisis occurred, and believe me, it probably will in the next year and a half, whether it be a violence or a natural disaster or something like that, they better be heads up on how emergency operations work and probably need to go to Raleigh and meet with the governor and meet with the legislature and help in those relationships, too.
1: If you were in this role, or if you were someone who was preparing for this role, how would you answer some of the questions that you just posed? What do you think the city needs to be in the next 25 years? What do you think needs to happen? What do you think you could do in the next 18 months?
13: I would probably look at instituting policies that used to work in Charlotte. For example, when I was mayor and we

0: We implemented Tolerate No Truancy. We got kids off the streets during the day. We instituted a teen curfew, which I hear they're going to start enforcing again. I don't know why they never did. I would work with the DA to make sure the career criminal was prosecuted. I would probably get rid of the horrible land use decision that they made allowing multi-use family and single-family neighborhoods where all of a sudden you're having houses, three houses in a residential spot in the name of affordable housing, which goes against our 2025 plan, protecting residential neighborhoods. How's that for a short term?
1: No, you mentioned you know Harold Cogdell, former. But what about, and I know you know James Mitchell, and James Mitchell is the one person here. He's the current mayor pro tem. He is not. He said he won't run for a general election, like the rest of them have promised not to. But James Mitchell is on council now, and he's going through this process. What about James Mitchell?
0: James Mitchell was a council member.
1: Right.
0: When I was mayor. I don't know, how many years ago was I mayor? I can't even remember, but it's a long time ago. So James and Harold have been around a long time in both city and county government, but I always had a good relationship with James. Great personality, loves the city. I mean, what would it be? I mean, nothing could be better than having a mayor called Smudgy.
1: Now, the other three, there's Kerry Cook, there's Robert Harrington, and there's Caleb Tedros. Who do you know of those three?
0: I know the senator. I met him about the senator who used to be the head of the Black Political Caucus, which surprises me that he didn't get the endorsement for the Black Political Caucus. I had lunch with him about, 8 months ago with the late Ravi Patel, one of the great people that Charlotte lost in the last 4 months. Ravi Patel was one of the best business leaders in Charlotte, and he and I met him for lunch, and I was very impressed. Nice guy, state senator, young, mature, I think has a great future in politics in the Democratic Party. I didn't know I'd be meeting, it's interesting that he'd give up his state Senate job to be a mayor for a year and a half. But hey, the mayor is a great job. There's only one better job than mayor, and that's governor. And I was fortunate to have both of them. So I don't blame anyone who wants this job, even if it's for a year and a half.
2: You know, a lot of people have had the question, the same as you. They've wondered why he would be willing to step down from a state Senate seat to take on a role that was only 18 months and to pledge that he was not going to run again. But some are suggesting that he felt like he could actually do more as mayor than, as representing the minority party in a state legislature that has a supermajority.
0: Well, I made a decision whether to run for Congress or mayor way back in 1994. And my dad was the one who convinced me. He said, where can you make more of a difference, as a U.S. congressman in Washington or as a mayor? And he said, mayor, son. And I said, Dad, Washington, D.C. Man, get to go to Washington. He went, nah, you can have more of a voice and an influence as mayor. And I think he was right.
2: Yeah.
0: And that's probably right, too. Instead of being one of many in Raleigh, you've got a voice right here in Charlotte where you can help lead almost a million people.
1: And seven terms, the rest is history. So, hey, we also want to remind people that you have your TV show on WTVI, Unspun, on Friday nights. And by the way, we are going to be back on your show at some point in the near future to join you there. So we appreciate the invitation, and also remind people to check that out every Friday night. And then it repeats, throughout the weekend, and you can watch it online as well. So good stuff going on there.
0: Thank you very much, guys.
1: Yes, sir.
0: Thank you.
1: Thank you so much for calling in today.
0: God bless both of you. Thank you very much.
1: All right. There he is. Pat McCrory, former governor, former mayor, former host here on WBT. And, of course, a great person to talk to today to get some perspective as Charlotte will choose a new interim mayor. And by Charlotte, I mean city council will tonight at the government center. It is Monday morning, June 22nd. Let's head back to the news center now. And Jeff Atkinson.
3: We'll keep with the topic, Bo. Our top story. We'll find out today who Charlotte's interim mayor will be. Five finalists, as you know, in the running. one of them, the current mayor pro tem, James Smudgy Mitchell.
4: We have to find a way that we have disagreement, we do it professionally.
3: The top vote getter in the earlier straw poll, former city councilman and county commissioner Harold Cogdell.
5: Whoever's chairing that needs to call that out of order.
3: Charlotte City Council will meet this evening. Mayor Vi Lyle is expected to leave office a week from tomorrow. Black Political Caucus made its endorsement over the weekend, endorsing Harold Cogdell. Some caucus members and the head of the local NAACP weighed in early in the process and said only a black candidate should be considered. Seven-term Charlotte mayor and former North Carolina Governor Pat McCrory said he was disappointed by that.
0: The Black Political Caucus and NAACP said about making sure the job only goes to someone who is African-American needed to be called out by the mayor, the council, the governor, the head of the Democratic Party in North Carolina and Mecklenburg County. That was inexcusable. And I think that stained a little bit the process because no one did speak out against it. And it's kind of a soft bigotry that was allowed to be said and not responded to.
3: Rory on with Bo and Beth this morning. Overseas, major progress in Switzerland in the peace talks between the U.S. and mediators from Iran and other nations. VP J.D. Vance leading the talks for the Americans.
6: Can we turn over a new leaf? Can we change relations in the Middle East permanently? Or do we go back to doing things the old way?
7: A U.S. diplomat involved in the talks told Fox News some of the discussion was focused on clarifying the confusing messaging on the Strait of Hormuz to ensure it will remain open, adding that robust discussions on all elements of the nuclear deal are ongoing.
3: Fox's Ray Yinks. While talks continue to end the months-long conflict, some Iranian-Americans staged protests outside Los Angeles Stadium yesterday, calling for regime change as Iran's second World Cup soccer match was taking place. Some booed the Iranian national anthem. Security is an issue for the team that is playing in the U.S. but staying in Mexico.
8: Homeland Security Secretary Mark Wayne Mullen said on Fox's Sunday Morning Futures his agency has had to address a suspected Islamic Revolutionary Guard member seeking to come into the U.S. with the team from Tijuana, Mexico.
9: We fly them in the day before the game. The guy trying to get on the plane yesterday had direct ties to IRGC. We're literally checking them as they get on the plane, as they get off the plane, in both places.
8: Secretary Mullen said his conversations with President Trump and FIFA President Gianni Infantino highlighted the concerns surrounding the Iranian team.
3: Fox Grinnell Scott. Those are the headlines. More news at the top of the hour. Now WBT traffic. And from the Charlotte Eye, Ear, Nose, and Throat Traffic Center, trust your senses to Santa. How's it looking, Boomer?
10: Hey, Jeff, pretty good shape along the interstates. Just a couple of merge delays occurring, but no major backups that call us you to seek an alternate route. Again, 85, 77, 45, moving well. And uptown have an incident on eastbound Moorhead, right as you approach Mint Street in front of the doghouse. Right lane blocked on inbound Moorhead. And then on down the road on Moorhead, you have a disabled vehicle at Kings Drive. Have a collision and make your way inbound Providence Road as you approach Queens at Oxford Place. To the north, a bump up on Sharon Amity Road at Kimberly Glen Lane, Eastfield Road near Highway 115, and seeing delays with a collision North Tryon at Orr Road. Boomer Von Kennen, WBT traffic.
3: 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Jim, the Tar Heels are hoping to finish it off tonight.
11: This is it. It goes no further. North Carolina and Oklahoma, and yesterday was 6-2. That evens the College World Series Finals at one game apiece. Tar Heels now 11-0 following a loss this season overall. Will go for their first baseball national championship with the decider tonight, and Coach Scott Forbes on the opportunity they have in front of them.
12: I'm so excited for our team. This is what it's all about. This is why you work so hard to play in a night game, a national championship game. So we're excited about that opportunity. We feel like it's an honor and a privilege to be in that moment.
11: Major League Baseball was the Milwaukee Brewers with an 8-run second inning, beating Atlanta 9-4. Reds 4, Yankees 1, Orioles 12-1 over the Dodgers, and the Knights win at Buffalo 5-0. Wyndham Clark wins the U.S. Open, second time in 4 years, and had a 6-stroke lead to begin the day. Wins by 1 stroke over Sam Burns, as Clark would finish at -4. Scottie Scheffler tied for 4th, 4 strokes back at even par in his quest to win the career Grand Slam. Corey Heim gets his first NASCAR Cup Series victory with a win in San Diego, where Bubba Wallace was second, followed by Kyle Larson. World Cup Soccer among the matches yesterday, Spain 4-0 over Saudi Arabia. Jim Zoki, WBT Sports.
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14: Kicking around, pretty good looking forecast here, but hot, humid weather is expected. A southwest breeze today, and most of us get to around the low 90s. It'll feel hotter. Heat index with the humidity to make it feel like 100 in the sky. Hazy sunshine, a few clouds. Now tonight we may get a couple of showers, thunder showers. After midnight, they should taper off, partial clouds. And the low will drop down to about 72. Tuesday, sunny, 90. Wednesday, sunshine, upper 80s. Then Thursday and Friday, a few afternoon showers and thunderstorms around with a high close to 90. I'm meteorologist Ray Stigick from the Weather Channel on Charlotte's FM News Talk, 107.9 WBT.
3: Mostly sunny, 74 degrees right now in uptown Charlotte. WBT, we lead local. I'm Jeff Atkinson, WBT News.
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1: Hey, hey, hey, hey. All right, thanks to Governor Pat McCrory for joining us.
25: Hey, hey, hey. Let me see that.
1: Just got confirmation that in our final hour today, Mick Mulvaney will be in studio.
2: So excited. We thought he was going to be by phone today. Turns out the only place he's traveling, right here. Mm-hmm. To right here.
1: right here. And by right here, she means
0: right here.
1: And it was, it'd be 2 weeks in a row we've had him in studio.
2: I know. So. This is like a gift for the summer.
1: Now, one of the things we'll no doubt be talking about is the fact that J.D. Vance is in Switzerland as we speak. In fact, he made his first comments since negotiations yesterday and into the night. Let's actually go to a bit of what he said just moments ago here. Like I said, this is in Switzerland. This is the Vice President of the United States.
4: We made a lot of good progress. We did exactly what we wanted to do, which is accomplish four things for the American people. First, we wanted to build a mechanism for keeping the Strait of Hormuz open. It is open. We've seen, of course, gas prices and oil prices come down, millions and millions of barrels of crude and natural gas flowing through the Strait of Hormuz that weren't flowing before. But we also wanted to make sure that we actually set up the coordination mechanism so that we could demine the Straits of Hormuz, so that when there are the conflicts that inevitably come up, we can make sure we work through them rather than that leading to escalation. And that is exactly what we did yesterday. Number two, we also wanted to build a mechanism, a similar mechanism, for deconfliction for the regional ceasefire. As the President of the United States has himself said, sometimes these ceasefires just mean you're shooting a little bit less, but we wanted to make sure that we had the proper coordination set up so that if there is shooting, if Hezbollah fires at Israel, or if Israel responds, if there are other conflicts that arise in the region, we're actually talking to each other and figuring out how to stop the shooting, how to make the region safer, our allies, and everybody else. We set that up as well. Number three, we, and this is probably what we're most excited about as Americans, the Iranians have agreed to invite IAEA inspectors back into their country. That is a major milestone for the American people and the first step in permanently denuclearizing or permanently ending a nuclear weapons program in Iran. And that's exactly what we wanted to do. That's exactly what we asked to happen. We made a lot of great progress on other nuclear talks. And that leads me to the final thing that we wanted to accomplish, which is actually set up the process for the technical negotiations that will follow. Our teams working with the Iranians, the Qataris, and the Pakistanis made great progress yesterday. They will continue to work at the technical level with the teams here in Bergenstock. And then those technical negotiations are going to continue over the weeks and days to come. We wanted to set up a structure for that so that you could have proper political oversight. But obviously, as much as this place is very beautiful, I can't stay here for the next 60 days. I'm about to go back home to the United States. But the technical teams are going to be working with proper oversight to make sure that we're accomplishing the objectives that matter for everybody. So those are the things that we wanted to accomplish. We came here. We did exactly that. The way that I think about it is very simple. We laid a very good foundation for a successful final deal. The final deal is the house. We set the foundation. We haven't built the house, but we've laid a successful foundation to get to a good place for the American people. I think it's important for all of us to appreciate how much was done, but honestly, there is still a lot to do as we continue to make progress on the nuclear talks, on the economic talks, as we continue to demine the straits and ensure that that flow of traffic continues to pick back up. A lot of progress, but still some work to do, and we're very committed to doing exactly that. So, with that, I'm happy to take a few questions from guys.
1: So that is what he had to say, the vice president, just moments ago. It's 7:42 here in the United States. It's 1:42 there in Switzerland. And, of course, you've been following the progress of Vice President Vance over the weekend and his talks. And that's a wrap-up of sorts of how he saw things this weekend. Well, as we said, have Mick Mulvaney in studio in the final hour today, get his thoughts on this. And, of course, the other big breaking news overnight is the Prime Minister of the UK, Starmer, has officially resigned after President Trump hinted that he would yesterday.
2: It's been a really big political weekend. With this going on now, with what's happening in the UK, it's a great day to have Mick Mulvaney in the studio.
1: Busy Monday morning, like Beth says, here on Good Morning BT. 7:43 is your time right now from the Charlotte Eye, Ear, Nose, and Throat Traffic Center. 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Here's Boomer Von Cannon.
10: Hey, thank you, Bo and Beth. Up in Adam this Monday morning, have an incident southbound 77 approaching Brookshire Freeway on the ramp at exit 11, taking you to Brookshire from 77 south. Next up, town have a collision, Moorhead Street eastbound, the right lane block right in front of the doghouse at Mint Street. Also on Moorhead, disabled vehicle on Moorhead at Kings Drive near the Farmer's Market. Have an incident northbound Providence right before Queens at Oxford Place. And in North Charlotte, have a collision on Eastfield Road near Highway 115. Delays continue from an earlier incident on North Tryon at Orr Road. Boomer Von Cannon, WBT Traffic.
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10: Your WBT forecast today, Monday, June 22nd, sunny but very humid today. Chance of an afternoon storm, 93 for the high, with the heat index approaching 100. Few clouds around overnight with a low 72. Tomorrow, sunshine, isolated thunderstorms, 90. 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
5: "We've been on WBT since 1978 when we opened our first Sonny's in Charlotte. To this day, we contribute much of our success to H.A. 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
1: Welcome back, News Talk 107.9 WBT. Bo and Beth here on a Monday morning. There we go. So, I thought this was interesting, and this is a story that flew under the radar a little bit, and it's a little bit insider. But then again, it's not, because a lot of you listening right now, Netflix is part of your daily routine.
2: My husband and I were watching a new series on Netflix over the weekend. We spent a little date time binging a show called I Will Find You. 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
2: Well, it's so strange. 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But it's the first thing. They've been advertising and promoting that they're playing podcasts for, I don't know, 3-4 months now. You'll land on Netflix's landing page and suddenly understand that they're airing podcasts. But apparently the advertising isn't working. People are skipping the Netflix podcast. There's a new headline. Netflix's video podcast engagement numbers are low. People aren't biting.
1: Yeah, and it's not that you know, podcasts aren't popular. It's just that it would appear that this way of consumption or this way of consuming them hasn't caught on the way that Netflix thought. And Netflix has tried. I mean, they have put those podcasts, those video form podcasts, front and center. I mean, when you jump on Netflix, you know, they have several different algorithms that are designed to make you jump on it, like whether it's the top 10 things viewed that day or the things that you might like based on things that you've searched. And, you know, podcasts, the video podcasts are only a few layers down. So it's not as if listeners or viewers/listeners would have a hard time finding them. But according to their numbers, according to date, no video podcast has charted on Nielsen's weekly top 10, which Netflix tends to dominate. And multiple company sources are saying, according according to this article from Puck, that their struggles with podcasting have only amounted to an increase of just about 2%. So that's not what they were going for by virtue of the prominence that they have given to that particular part of their homepage.
2: Which this is fascinating, because if you think about you know, people like Joe Rogan, people who have started making millions and millions of dollars off of their podcasts, and people do consume his podcast in video form, but I just think podcasts aren't the thing that you sit down on your sofa to watch. 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I don't know that podcasts are the sit down and engage type thing, but maybe I'm wrong. Maybe I just do. I'm a podcast in my car person if I'm going to listen to a podcast.
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12: 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Why do I have to go to Netflix of all places for it?
2: People are, our text line is lighting up and people actually are agreeing with you, Steve. Lisa said, hi guys, it's Lisa. I think everyone just is loyal to whatever podcast platform they have already been using. I listen to Overcast and have been listening there for years and I don't plan on changing that. There's just too many in the market right now. I think you're onto something. I think Netflix just isn't the place where people think, I'm going to Netflix for my favorite podcast.
12: And I don't believe that any of the Netflix podcasts are like exclusive to Netflix either.
2: No, I don't think so. Because they did a deal with Barstool Sports.
12: Right. And you've got, you know, I mean, because every show now, every major show release typically has like some sort of a companion podcast, which is also a little bit annoying. In my opinion, anyway, that every show is like, you know, whether you're watching on HBO or you're watching on wherever, like, make sure to check out the after the show, check out the official, you know, show podcast. Come on. Can I just watch a show and not have to consume 74 different types of media about it?
1: Well, here's the thing. Netflix. So here's what is exclusive. OK, they announced in October that they were partnering with Spotify and The Ringer to exclusively show the video versions of some of their most popular podcasts, including the Bill Simmons podcast, The Zach Lowe Show, Fairway Rollin'. I don't know all of these, but I know a good number of them. The Ringer Fantasy Football Show, et cetera, et cetera. So now, again, it goes back to what Beth was saying about how do you consume podcasts? If you listen to podcasts, then all of these I just mentioned are at all those regular platforms. But if you go to see the video component of it, and it's interesting that we have this conversation because the three of us specifically, you know, work on our podcasts that and the 17th segment, which is we haven't done it in a while, but it's not gone. It's just I would say dormant at the moment. But when we do that, we do a video component. And Steve, you are the person who actually sees the results of who watches where.
12: Correct. And, you know, when we started the 17th segment, you know, I had said we should do video so that it's available in as many places as possible.
2: Yeah.
12: So that if people
2: yeah.
12: want to consume video, great. If not, it's still going out to our regular platform anyway. So for us, it was just like this just changes one minor thing for me on the editing back end. It's not that big a deal. But for all of these other shows, I mean, look at, you know, Pat McAfee is a great example. That was originally just a podcast. Mm-hmm. Now those guys are multimillionaires with a huge ESPN deal. So that was the idea, I think, not for us anyway, of like, we're going to be the next Pat McAfee show. But we should have a video component to this so that if people want to see it, and we do have listeners very often that text, you know, I wish there were cameras in the room, et cetera. Mm-hmm. So, of course, that's why we offered that as an option. But it's, again, it's a matter of I, like, Like our listener had said, like I use Podcast Addict is the app that I use on my phone. And I get all of my podcasts all come through to one place. I don't need to bounce around to seven different platforms to listen to the things that I, you know, that I subscribe to. Mm-hmm.
1: So apparently Netflix so far is not converting itself into a sub hub for podcasts, although they're there, and maybe some of you didn't even realize they were there, but I'm telling you, they're right there front and center. But they're going to have to do better than they've done so far, or they're not going to be there much longer, I would think.
2: A first-time texter said, wow, just got a pop-up for Netflix for podcasts. They're listening.
1: There you go. Well, you can blame us, or maybe don't even say that you remember this segment. One of those two. when we come back, 8 o'clock hour coming up. We got a lot to get into. Mick Mulvaney in studio for the 9 o'clock hour. All coming up on Good Morning BT.
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18: Oh my God, what is going on?
17: Fear and frustration after a gunman opened fire on cars on North Tryon. He fired his gun at least two cars Saturday evening. When a CMPD officer responded, he pointed his gun at the cop.
19: Officer perceived an imminent and deadly threat, fired his service pistol at least one time. Did not strike this individual.
17: CMPD Major Brad Koch, the suspect, 37-year-old Jared Starks, a convicted felon, was not hurt, was taken into custody. The cop's on administrative leave pending an investigation. Business owners in the area are upset that the violence won't stop. Andre McGill owns a boxing gym in the area.
21: More police, more security, more attention for the business, because people pay for the city, you know? We pay tax. You're supposed to somebody come to take care of the business.
17: Meanwhile, on the Lynx Light Rail line, a man's been arrested for bringing two knives on board the trains late Saturday night. CAT security arrested 37-year-old Ramon Jamal Norman after reports of a disturbance. Cops found the knives hidden in his waistband. No one was hurt. Overseas this morning, a shakeup in the UK. The British Prime Minister, Keir Starmer, called the King this morning to tell him that he's stepping down. Starmer's Labour Party won in a landslide less than 2 years ago. Now he becomes a caretaker until a new leader in the Labour Party is chosen. Andy Burham, who won a parliamentary election last week, is considered a favorite. Picking a mayor for Charlotte. That's straight ahead. Right now, WBT traffic, and from the Charlotte Eye, Ear, Nose, and Throat Traffic Center. Trust your senses to Santa. Here's Wilbur Von Cannon.
10: Hey, thank you, Jeff. We have a report of a bump up on the I-77 northbound ramp to I-485 in North Mecklenburg. That's on the exit 19 ramp taking you to the 485 inner loop just for off I-77. Also near uptown, southbound 77. As you approach exit 11 Brookshire Freeway, delays stretch up to I-85 exit 13. Have an incident to the west, and this is on Freedom Drive making your way inbound at Moorhead Street. Since heavy backups here, well, on top of the construction that's underway on Freedom Drive. Incident on Tivola Road at Billy Graham Parkway, south of Uptown Providence Road, northbound before Queens at Oxford Place. And to the north, have a collision, Sugar Creek Road at the Plaza, Eastfield Road, Highway 115. That's Eastfield at Highway 115. Boomer Von Cannon, WBT traffic.
17: Charlotte City Council expected to name an interim mayor this evening after hearing from and picking five finalists last week. It may come down to who can best
12: control city council meetings, since debate often got out of hand under Mayor Vi Lyles.
22: When the conversation gravitates outside the scope of that particular agenda item, whoever's chairing that needs to call that out of order.
12: As Harold Cogdale, the front runner, all of the candidates agreed they would not be afraid to use the gavel to get the meeting under control. Council to pick one of the five to serve as mayor until the next election. Mark Garrison, WBT News.
17: As Mark mentioned, Cogdell received the most votes in last week's straw poll. The Black Political Caucus endorsed Harold Cogdell for interim mayor. Mayor Vi Lyles' last day is June 30th. Tomorrow's the day South Carolina Republicans go back to the polls in a runoff for governor. Lieutenant Governor Pamela Evatt got the most votes in the GOP primary 2 weeks ago, but it wasn't enough to clinch the race. She's facing challenger Attorney General Alan Wilson. Just into the newsroom this morning, Alan Greenspan, who served 5 terms as chairman of the Federal Reserve, has died. Greenspan's wife, longtime NBC News correspondent Andrea Mitchell, said in a statement this morning that her husband died of complications of Parkinson's disease. Alan Greenspan was 100 years old. Top international story this morning in the Iran war, progress being made in the first day of talks between the U.S. and Iran and Switzerland. However,
0: President Trump, meanwhile, called out Iran's support for Hezbollah. Trump posting on Truth Social, Iran must immediately stop their highly paid proxies in Lebanon from causing trouble. If they don't, we'll hit Iran very hard again, just like we did last week, only harder.
17: Both sides have 60 days to fine-tune the peace agreement. That's Fox's Max Gordon. And out west this morning, Los Angeles under a state of emergency as crews battle a fire that's reignited at a cold storage facility.
4: We split this building in half, and we've been concentrating on saving what we call Cooler One. And Cooler One has not had any fire impinge in it, so it hasn't been fully involved.
17: L.A. Fire Chief Jaime Moore, the massive fire has been burning since Wednesday. Now WBT weather, brought to you by Window Nation.
5: Should see mainly clear sky, a few clouds around with sunshine as we head on through the day today. A gusty breeze out of the southwest, hot and humid. Low 90s will feel close to 100. Tonight, a chance of a shower thunderstorm around early after midnight, partial clouds, 72. Tomorrow, mostly sunny and warm, 90. Wednesday, sunshine, just a little bit cooler, not as hot, upper 80s. Thursday, Friday, a chance of showers and thunderstorms, highs both days near 90. I'm meteorologist Ray Stidjik from the Weather Channel on Charlotte's FM News Talk, 107.9 WBT.
17: And the temperature keeps climbing, 76 degrees right now in uptown Charlotte.
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6: Was not the crowd favorite, but Wyndham Clark won the U.S. Open for the second time in 4 years by 1 stroke over Sam Burns. He finished at -4 after shooting 3 over on Sunday, and Clark hanging on after his 6-stroke lead was cut down to 1 to get the win. Scottie Scheffler tied for 4th. He was 4 strokes back at even par in his quest to win the career Grand Slam. And he was asked about the gallery favoring him while at times taunting Wyndham Clark.
7: I mean, the crowd was tough today. I mean, New Yorkers, they're tough people. But at the end of the day, you know, I can't control fan behavior. It's being in the arena is not for everybody.
6: End of the baseball season for the college kids tonight as North Carolina beat Oklahoma yesterday 6-2, sets up game 3 in the decider in the College World Series as the Tar Heels go for their first baseball national championship this evening. Brewers over the Braves 9-4, Milwaukee an 8-run second inning. Orioles hammer the Dodgers 12-1, Reds 4, Yankees 1, Chase Burns won his last 8 decisions in a row. Knights close out their series with a 5-0 win at Buffalo. World Cup soccer, Spain 4-0 over Saudi Arabia. Iran and Belgium play to a scoreless tie among the 4 matches yesterday. And Corey Heim, first-time winner in the NASCAR Cup Series, winning in San Diego, where Bubba Wallace was second, followed by Kyle Larson. Jim Zocchi, WBT Sports.
17: 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I'm Jeff Atkinson, WBT News.
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20: It's Wyndham Clark. Puts his ball down. We're a long way from L.A. But the same thing happened there that happened here in New York as Wyndham Clark wins his second U.S. Open. A hug for Big Wave Dave and some high fives. He has won over this New York crowd and he's won his second U.S. Open.
1: That is the sound of U.S. Open radio yesterday. Wyndham Clark gets a second U.S. Open. As you heard right there, I don't know how much everybody in the room watched this over the weekend. I'm guessing zero for Beth.
2: I missed this. We painted our deck.
1: It's a good excuse.
12: Okay.
2: This weekend, and I scrubbed the shower tiles with a scrubber.
1: Okay, I'm guessing that the rest of the room, which would be Steve and Zoke and George, who's a big-time golfer, and myself, caught some of this.
12: Yeah.
1: Now, I'll tell you. No? Okay. So three out of the five in the room.
10: Steve was helping Beth paint.
12: I was, yes. I was doing something with a brush and a
10: scrubber.
1: I mean, the first thing I noticed over, now, yesterday was a little bit better, but especially, you know, Saturday, the crowds, and this is, of course, in New York. It's actually not that far away from where we were a few weeks ago on Long Island there at Shinnecock. But it was the crowds, especially on Saturday when Wyndham Clark was making his surge, were, I mean, by the end of the day, it was like you'd see at the beginning of a tournament with a no-name.
12: It was like a Ryder Cup where some fans, not all, were rooting openly against Wyndham Clark and cheering when he hit a tee shot like into the rough. And they wanted couple things. Scottie Scheffler to have a chance to win the career Grand Slam. Sam Burns was in second, so they started cheering for Sam Burns to beat Wyndham Clark. And Wyndham kind of infamously beat up Oakmont Country Club on his way out last year and got banned for a period of time from going there. Had to write an apology letter, do some kind of community service stuff. So some folks still remember he missed the cut last year at the U.S. Open and kind of destroyed the locker room a little bit, a little portion of it anyway. So anyhow, all that kind of came together, and he gets all that. He understands that, and on top of that, it's New York.
1: Mm-hmm.
12: So it's not, as you guys know, having been there, I probably got booed a couple times when you were there.
1: We got heckled on our way into the radio station.
12: Some fans got kicked out of literally taken out of the tournament yesterday.
2: We got booed walking down the turnpike, and I think it's just because people were like, you're not supposed to be walking down the turnpike.
1: I still can't believe we did that. Now, I will give Wyndham Clark credit. You know, Mike Tirico interviewed him after he won yesterday, and you know, he owned up to the reason why he got some of the flack that he did.
23: It wasn't an easy day out there on the golf course. A lot of folks were rooting for Scottie, trying to win the career Grand Slam. Where did you find the toughness and the focus, even though you didn't have the momentum behind you with a lot of the crowd cheers, to kind of still persevere and keep your focus and keep getting it done?
24: Yeah, New York didn't really like me. I love you guys. But you know, I get it. You know, some of it's self-deserved. I did some unfortunate things last year that I really regret, and I'm been sorry multiple times, and I'm still sorry, so hopefully I can win you guys over eventually. But I get it. They root for Scottie. Grand Slam's only happened a few times, so he's going to get it. I mean, he's the best player in the world, but today it's my day.
1: So there he is, owning up to what's happened in the past. But, it's a tough place to play. It's a different kind of place to play. This is not like playing at Quail Hollow.
12: You know what makes you feel better is trophies and winning money. So I think it probably made him feel good that he accomplished the goal. And he owned up to the fact that he could appreciate the fact that why some fans were against him for the multiple reasons they were. So, again, it wasn't the biggest thing. I mean, you think back to, like, Jimmy Connors and, you know, Mac and John McEnroe back in the day in tennis, and they would throw these temper tantrums, and they were some of the most popular guys to ever play. So things like that happened. And sometimes that can be something that turns the crowd in your favor. But New York is tough, but he won and he persevered. I saw a video too, an iPhone video. There was some guy yelling at our guy Rory McIlroy.
2: Who yells at Rory?
12: And the guy, you know, people, like, he'll take the tee swing and you'll hear fans yell, ham and eggs or just whatever. You know, in the bunker. And Rory hits the shot and he looks back at him and he kind of does, like, with his arms, like, hey, you're fat. He's like holding his arms out. Everyone's like going, oh, burn, oh. Rory didn't say anything. He just looked back at him and made the you're fat sign.
2: That's like a 1980s yo mama joke, you know?
1: I know you are, but what am I?
2: Right. But
12: Rory, old school there. But he didn't say anything. Right. He just kind of like, you know.
2: It's such a dude thing, you know.
12: Like, you know you're fat, right?
2: It's such a dude thing.
1: Well, and is it Brandel Chamblee? I was watching him on the Golf Channel last night, and he was saying, you know, it's a bit inconsistent the way somebody like Wyndham Clark gets all this flack for what he did last year, whereas back in the day, you know, Tiger Woods, as beloved as he was for so long, and Phil Mickelson, they, you know, he was basically saying Tiger had one of the foulest mouths on the tour, but got a pass for it because of all the winning. And same thing here. I mean, if Wyndham Clark starts winning and winning and winning, a lot of that gets masked, and that's just life.
12: Yeah. I've seen it. It's funny. Like someone like Bryson DeChambeau, people hated him. Then they started liking him, and now they don't like him again. So it can kind of turn based on how you deal with crowds and how successful you are and things like that. So I think, you know, you mentioned Phil Mickelson. We were actually talking about him over the weekend watching golf with friends. And Mickelson, you know, with Tiger back in the day, I mean, he was a really popular golfer. Mm-hmm. And I remember I go, you know what the last good moment he had was actually at Kiowa when he won the PGA Championship. And then ever since then, he's turned into this, more so than he was, more known as kind of a jerk with betting scandals. And he got kicked off his own club recently for inappropriate behavior with a female staffer there. The whole LIV Golf thing. But just the way he carries himself and acts like as this dark villain now. Mm-hmm. He's like completely changed and embraced kind of being the bad guy, which is kind of weird because he was such a kind of like, you know, kid next door kind of player.
2: Kindness is so easy. It's so easy, and it doesn't cost a thing. And then people don't spend kindness very well. And then they end up paying the price for it.
1: Be like 25 years down the road and be like, remember when Beth was so kind and nice to people?
12: I mean, she's the villain now.
1: Dun, dun, dun, dun.
12: Dun, dun, dun.
1: Oh, 8:14 on WBT. Congratulations to Wyndham Clark after winning the U.S. Open yesterday. Right now from the Charlotte Eye, Ear, Nose, and Throat Traffic Center, trust your senses to Senta. 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
10: Hey, thank you, Bo and Beth. North Mecklenburg collision on the ramp from I-77 northbound to the 485 inner loop. That's on the exit 19 ramp. Just a bit of a slowdown as you round the curve on the ramp here. Also, an incident southbound 77 near exit 9 John Belk Freeway. Traffic's rather heavy now from I-85 exit 13 on down to exit 7 Clanton Road. Have a bump up North Charlotte, Fred Alexander Boulevard near Valleydale Road, Sugar Creek Road at the Plaza, and to the west on eastbound Freedom Drive at Moorhead Street, collision Tivola Road at Billy Graham Parkway, and Shopton Road at Steel Creek Road. Delays continue from an earlier incident that's on inbound Moorhead at Kings. Boomer Von Kennen, WBT Traffic.
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10: Your WBT forecast today, Monday, June 22nd, is going to be a steam fest today with the sunshine, high humidity, afternoon storms moving through. Today's high 93 with the heat index approaching 100. Tonight, few clouds, the overnight 72, and tomorrow, sunshine, isolated thunderstorms, and 90. 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
3: All right, 8:20 on WBT. World Cup action continuing this week. Today, Argentina and Austria, 1 o'clock on Fox. That's in Dallas. 5 p.m., France versus Iraq. That's in Philadelphia. That's also on Fox. And then 8 o'clock tonight, Norway and Senegal, Fox. That is in New Jersey. Those are your three World Cup games today. If you're looking for the U.S., next game, that'll be versus Turkey, Thursday at 10 o'clock p.m.
4: The USA having quite a run, as is Cape Verde. Are y'all following this team?
5: Yeah, I was watching them yesterday.
4: Just not expected to do much of anything, and they overtook Spain, and Spain was a favorite in the World Cup. And then over the weekend, they had a 2-2 draw with Uruguay.
3: Now, see, look how much
4: Uruguay.
3: Look how much you were watching this. Like, this is telling, because this gives you an idea of why 20 million people watched the World Cup U.S. game on Friday.
4: Just in America.
3: But, I mean, 20 million people for anything is a big deal. I have, give me a second here, I'll pull up some comparison numbers. But, again, the United States next plays on Thursday night at 10 p.m. You say 10 p.m.? Well, it's Pacific time because the game's at SoFi Stadium in California. So you understand there it's a bit earlier. But the United States is starting to make some noise here. And I think a lot of soccer fans are like, okay, don't get too excited yet. But by the same token, you couldn't have asked for a better start than this.
4: I'm so proud of Team USA. And have you guys watched this emerging star on Team USA? His name is Alex Freeman. And he's actually the son of a former Green Bay Packer. And he chose soccer over football. And now he's emerging as this, like, kind of superstar on the Team USA. He's Antonio Freeman's son.
5: Yeah. It's been fun. And we know the women's team is usually good for America, but not the men. They've been kind of infamously not good, especially on the World Cup stage. And I've enjoyed the fans from around the world coming here and finding our culture and our food entertaining. Like I think it was Japanese fans eating giant Fred Flintstone-sized ribs in Texas.
4: I love it.
5: Was it the Scottish fans that drank Boston dry? It was someone from the UK. And their fans are just like, they're just taking over. It's just like, I'm enjoying the fact that they're just embracing the American culture and having fun.
4: Did y'all see that the Scottish fans who were not excited about the fact that you couldn't drink out in the open and in public in the United States, because you have to have, you know, legal social districts for things like that, they rented a bunch of boats. They were out on the water, but still in the harbor, like still docked, but they were on the boats just all together celebrating so that they could, you said, drink. And the boats were rocking. If the boats are rocking, don't come and knock it. It's because they were all there jumping up and down in unison celebrating soccer. And I'll tell you, the big winner besides Team USA and Cape Verde, the big winner, Buc-ee's. Buc-ee's is the big winner of the World Cup, because people who are from other nations discovering Buc-ee's, it is a delight to watch this online.
6: Oh, the Instagram videos of like, this is a gas station.
4: Right.
6: Can you believe this?
4: And the 4,000 pumps that every Buc-ee's has, like, then I could go in and get a barbecue sandwich.
3: Well, don't forget the Japanese fans in Texas.
7: Texas is good. Everything is big.
4: Well, and they're so cute.
5: That's probably the guys that were eating the ribs I was talking about.
4: They're so cute because they leave every place they go cleaner than how they found it. I was watching an Instagram video where they're obsessed with Texas Roadhouse, and it made me wonder, do they just absolutely go nuts when they go in there with peanut shells on the floor? Do they feel like they have to, you know, sweep up the peanut shells as they leave? But even Japan's soccer team cleans their locker room. They clean the stands when they leave. I love seeing other people's cultures kind of represented here in the United States, because there are things that we could pick up from other folks.
3: So I mentioned 20 million people watched the U.S. game on Friday. This is still group play. This is not, you know, into the actual tournament yet. But if you compare that 20 million number, for example,

0: The recent New York Knicks NBA Finals Game 5, $24.5 million. The College Football National Championship back earlier this year, 30 million viewers. World Series final game was 25.9 viewers. Now, the Super Bowl is 125 million.
1: Yeah.
0: Now, if the U.S. plays in the ultimate World Cup final, or even, you know, close to it, it's going to be interesting to see if these numbers creep towards something like that, because again, like hockey, we were talking about, we just got a note from somebody about the hockey, the Stanley Cup celebration in Raleigh this past weekend. Game, the final game of the Canes and the Vegas game was 5.9 million viewers. Compare that to 20 million that soccer got on Friday for just a group round game. And you realize how incredibly popular this is.
1: And globally, the global numbers for how many people around the world are watching these games, I think that that's so incredibly special. And speaking of the text, I have to read this one out loud because this is a first-time texter. I don't know this person's name, but this person said, a weekend highlight, we happened to be in Raleigh for a wedding, and we were staying at the same hotel that the Carolina Hurricanes walked through to get to the stage at the end of their massive parade, and we got to high-five all of the players and touch the Stanley Cup. How cool is that? Meanwhile, this person's teenage daughter thought that the parade was supposed to be for the Raising Cane's chicken. The chicken.
2: Oh.
1: The chicken franchise.
2: Which does not deserve a Stanley Cup, by the way.
1: And she was disappointed.
2: Go Canes.
1: She said her daughter was disappointed when they weren't throwing chicken tenders off of the parade
2: floor. The giant cup filled with honey mustard.
1: That would have been a remarkable thing if they had chosen to do that. Just fill the cup with honey mustard, throw out some chicken tenders, let people enjoy.
0: So it's going to be a big sports week. By the way, the NBA draft is this week on Tuesday and Wednesday. Hornets are going to figure into that. U.S. men's national team is going to advance to the knockout stage. But just for your planning purposes, round of 32, July 1st, that would be in Santa Clara. Round of 16 will be in Seattle. That'd be Monday, July 6th at 8 o'clock. Quarterfinal round, Friday, July 10th in Inglewood, California. That would be 3 o'clock p.m. And then, you know, now we're talking about best case scenarios for the U.S. team. Semifinal game will be July 14th. That's a Tuesday at 3 p.m. in Texas where the Cowboys play. And the final is Sunday, July 19th, 3 o'clock in East Rutherford, New Jersey.
3: Bo, Beth has been... like
0: she wants to do
3: she,
0: it.
3: She so I, watching her struggle not to interrupt as on, you're going go through those
0: go
3: days
0: ahead.
3: And dates.
0: What?
1: Wednesday, Tuesday, Friday, and Sunday.
0: Wait, it's actually Wednesday, Monday, Friday, Tuesday, Sunday.
1: It's
2: at
1: so
2: least
1: good.
2: They're easy words.
1: It's so good now. Now it's just become the thing, right?
2: Bo's kind of like our calendar planner.
1: He really is, except I can't hear it. It starts becoming like the combination to a safe somewhere.
0: It is Monday, Monday, June 22nd. That's 2-2. And we'll head back to the news center right now and rejoin in from Mark Garrison. Here's Jeff Atkinson.
4: Good morning, Bo. Good morning, everyone. Our top story, picking a mayor for Charlotte, one of the city's most influential political advocacy groups, weighing in over the weekend on who should be interim mayor. The Charlotte-Mecklenburg Black Political Caucus's pick is Harold Cogdell.
5: Now, this important endorsement came just days after all the candidates worked to get that stamp of approval early last week. Now, Cogdell is a former city council member and does come with the experience that several current council members say they want leading the city. But he's up against four others who council members say are just as qualified. Gary Cook, Robert Harrington, Caleb Tedros, and James Mitchell Jr. are all hoping their different leadership experiences will be the key to the interim mayor's seat.
4: And WBTV's Darian Henderson, former Charlotte mayor and North Carolina Governor Pat McCrory weighing in on the mayoral race this morning, says whoever the city council selects tonight will have to answer one question.
6: What role will they play in this year and a half? Will they be leaders? Or will they just be a placeholder?
4: Curry telling Good Morning BT the presumed frontrunner, Harold Cogdell, is a solid candidate.
6: A good professional, a good guy, good listener, smart, you know, I've always had a good relationship with Harold Cogdell. I have nothing negative to say about him.
4: McCrory says whether it's Cogdell or one of the other four candidates, he'll also need to answer whether they can be visionaries. The city council will make its pick tonight. The 60th mayor of Charlotte will serve out the remainder of Vi Lyle's term, which is about 18 months. Overseas this morning, a world leader will soon no longer be leading. Britain's Prime Minister Keir Starmer's on his way out of office.
7: Months of growing unpopularity among the public, months of growing pressure from within his Labour Party, all coming to a head, forcing Keir Starmer to stand down.
8: Every decision I've taken has been about putting the country I love first. That is why I will resign as leader of the Labour Party.
7: Starmer will stay in power until his party chooses a replacement, likely by September. The hot favourite is Andy Burnham. The mayor of Manchester was re-elected to Parliament last week.
4: Fox's Jonathan Savage in London this morning. Starmer's the sixth prime minister in a decade to stand outside number 10 Downing Street and announce a premature departure. In the war effort this morning, a round of U.S.-Iran talks has ended in Switzerland. Vice President Vance was there.
9: The opening of the Strait of Hormuz, the ending of the Iranian nuclear program, all of these things have already been accomplished. The question before us now is how much more can we accomplish together?
4: President Trump had threatened to bomb Iran again in a Truth Social post if they don't stop their proxies, Hezbollah, causing trouble in Lebanon. Meanwhile, South Carolina Republican Senator Lindsey Graham skeptical that a diplomatic solution can be reached.
10: If this diplomatic effort fails, President Trump is going to take the Strait of Hormuz. Yeah. We're going to run it. We're going to try to get Saudi Arabia to join the Abraham Accords to end the Arab-Israeli conflict in 2026. And if Iran continues to attack Israel and Lebanon, the new policy will be we'll hit Iran.
4: Graham appearing yesterday on CBS's Face the Nation. Those are the headlines. More news at the top of the hour. Now WBT traffic and from the Charlotte Eye, Ear, Nose, and Throat Traffic Center. Trust your senses to Senta. How's it looking, Boomer?
11: Hey, Jeff, we have delays underway near uptown on I-77 headed southbound. Earlier incident near exit 9 John Belk Freeway. Still slow traffic to recover approaching exit 9. Also for in North Mecklenburg for the ramp from 77 north to I-485. That's along the exit 19 ramp. Have a bump up in North Charlotte. Fred Alexander Boulevard near Valleydale Road. Sugar Creek Road at the Plaza. To the west, have an incident. Shopton Road at Steel Creek. And watch for the police on the scene. Tyvola Road at Billy Graham Parkway. Collision southeast Charlotte. Queens Road west at East Boulevard, and reports of malfunctioning traffic signals just south of uptown on South Boulevard at Bland Street. Boomer Von Kennen, WBT Traffic.
4: 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Tar Heels force a game 3 in the World Series.
2: This is it. Championship game is tonight in the best of 3 series, with North Carolina bouncing back from their opening loss to win 6-2 on Sunday over Oklahoma. Now the Tar Heels 11-0 following a loss this season overall. They'll be playing for their first baseball national championship in this deciding game 3 tonight. Coach Scott Forbes on his message to the team.
12: I mean, don't get me wrong here. We want to win the national championship. We're going to go after it like crazy. But you coach long enough, you understand that there's way more to it. I just want the guys to play free and easy and to have fun going after that national championship. So I'm going to do the same thing and practice what I preach.
2: Milwaukee Brewers over Atlanta, 9-4 with an 8-run second inning. Reds over the Yankees, 4-1. Orioles, 12-1 over the Dodgers. And the Knights beat Buffalo, 5-0. Wyndham Clark won the U.S. Open, second time in 4 years for him. This 1-by-1 stroke over Sam Burns as Clark would finish at -4. Scottie Scheffler tied for fourth place, was 4 strokes back at even par in his quest to try to win the career Grand Slam. Corey Heim gets his first NASCAR Cup Series victory with a win at San Diego, where Bubba Wallace was second, Kyle Larson third. World Cup yesterday, ran in Belgium playing to a scoreless tie, Spain 4-0 over Saudi Arabia among the matches. Jim Zocchi, WBT Sports.
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13: Kicking around, pretty good looking forecast here, but hot, humid weather is expected. A southwest breeze today, and most of us get to around the low 90s. It'll feel hotter. Heat index with the humidity to make it feel like 100 in the sky. Hazy sunshine, a few clouds. Now tonight we may get a couple of showers, thunder showers. After midnight, they should taper off, partial clouds. And the low will drop down to about 72. Tuesday, sunny, 90. Wednesday, sunshine, upper 80s. Then Thursday and Friday, a few afternoon showers and thunderstorms around with a high close to 90. I'm meteorologist Ray Stidjik from the Weather Channel on Charlotte's FM News Talk, 107.9 WBT.
4: It's a warm morning, 78 degrees right now in Uptown Charlotte. 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
0: And by the way, we'll be broadcasting live on a Saturday, 5 till 7, ahead of the Charlotte Symphony and eventually the fireworks show, Sky Show 2026, doing our special two-hour countdown to all the festivities. So looking forward to seeing so many of you out there this year.
1: This will be the first time that we've done this where there's not a baseball game going on in the background. So we're going to have like a fun patriotic music and fireworks night that night.
0: Yeah, and it's a really cool opportunity to get the Charlotte Symphony to be part of this year for the 250th anniversary. So you have, you have three entities coming together here, the Charlotte Knights, WBT, and the Charlotte Symphony. So honored to be part of this as always, and looking forward to the 50th WBT Sky Show. Now, tomorrow, once again, the polls will be open in South Carolina as Pam Evett, the lieutenant governor, and Alan Wilson will face off in that primary runoff to see who will be the GOP gubernatorial nominee. Now, what's interesting is heading into the weekend, President Trump threw a wrench into all this, especially if you're Evett, because he had initially endorsed her only, and then he came out and basically said, all right, I like both of them.
1: So basically, he can't lose. No matter who wins, he can say, I did that.
0: So earlier this morning on Fox and Friends, Pam Evett was on with Carly Shimkus.
17: South Carolina voters are heading to the polls tomorrow to vote in the runoff election. President Trump originally backed Lieutenant Governor Pamela Evett in the governor's race, but is now also endorsing her opponent, Attorney General Alan Wilson. The president writing in a Truth Social post, quote, I can't hurt one of them by only endorsing the other, so therefore I am going to endorse for governor of South Carolina both Pam Evett and Alan Wilson. It's a wealth of riches. With either one, you can't go wrong. Vote for Pam or Alan, they will not let you down. Joining me now is candidate for South Carolina Governor, Lieutenant Governor Pamela Evett. Lieutenant Governor, thank you so much for joining us. What was your reaction when you learned of President Trump's double endorsement?
18: Well, you know, I just was really honored to have his endorsement in a really crowded field. I thought he's always said really great things, and I was excited to win this for him on June 9th, and I'm excited to win it for him again on the 23rd.
19: What would you say is the biggest difference between you and A.G. Wilson?
18: Well, the difference was really clear. We had a debate last Tuesday. I'm a conservative businesswoman, and my opponent is a career politician. And here in South Carolina, people like business people getting involved in government, bringing something new, fresh ideas to the table.
19: Well, in the days since the primary, A.G. Wilson has also picked up endorsements from a couple other people, including Nancy Mace, Ralph Norman, also Senator Tim Scott has publicly endorsed him. Does that concern you at all?
18: No, you know, this is kind of a remake of 2018 when the governor and I ran together the first time. I'm the first lieutenant governor elected with a governor. We came in first, our opponent that came in second, everybody rushed to endorse him, and the governor and I, we came out on top. And so to me, this is just, it's the same as 2018. I'm working hard, getting all around the state, shaking hands, introducing myself, and welcoming anybody who supported one of my opponents in the primary to come to Team Evett, and let's push South Carolina even better than it is today.
0: All right, so that's earlier on Fox and Friends, and she asked the initial question, what was your reaction? She gave the diplomatic answer, but you and I both know this was a blindside for her. It had to be. I mean, she has commercials all over TV talking about, I'm the Trump-endorsed candidate. She's got a bus that has that on the side of it.
1: Yeah, I'm sure that this was disappointing to her, but I think Donald Trump probably saw poll numbers and saw that Wilson is ahead of her in current polls. And it really depends on who shows up, how many people show up to vote today. This is, you know, the primary happened 2 weeks ago. This is a runoff day. This is the only thing people will be voting for. And they're expecting, you know, anywhere from, you know, what, a 5 to 10% turnout. So a very small number of people could potentially determine who this candidate is going to be for the November election. And I think Donald Trump didn't want to lose this, especially after he saw his buddy Tim Scott come out and endorse Wilson. This had to be a disappointing day for her, and especially given that she does have ads. If you live here in the Charlotte area, you're seeing her ads, because part of the Charlotte market covers the northern part of South Carolina. I haven't seen any Wilson ads.
0: Well, it sounds like he may not need them. And I have also seen her start saying, I was the first person to be endorsed by President Trump. But you're exactly right about it gives Trump the ability to say, I won either way.
1: Right,
0: but we could see a situation by the end of tomorrow night where in a short period of time, Pamela Evett could say that she won because of Trump, and she may have to say she lost because of Trump. If this endorsement or, you know, double endorsement ends up backfiring on her campaign in the end, and wouldn't that be a remarkable turn of events?
1: Yeah, and she might not say that on the campaign trail now. She may say that once Trump is out of office, once he's no longer a threat to her.
0: I'm not saying that she's going to say that tomorrow night if she loses.
1: But it could be the reason.
0: But if you're watching this, you have to say, if that's the way that it plays out, I mean, we're talking about within like a month's period, he comes out and endorses her and gives her the clear upper hand amongst a very contested group of people that includes names like Ralph Norman and Nancy Mace, and she ends up winning that. If tomorrow night Alan Wilson closes the deal over her, it could be because that was that recension of the full endorsement ends up being the thing that could be the thing that turns it. We'll have to see what the number breakdown is. It may be that Alan Wilson may not need that, but you talk about the last sort of icing on the cake for him. This could be that when you break down the numbers after it's over. We'll have to see, but it's certainly a development over the weekend that surprised a lot of people.
1: It surprised everyone, I think, in South Carolina especially.
0: And for that matter, we'll talk to Mick Mulvaney. He'll be in studio next hour. And of course, Mick Mulvaney knows South Carolina politics like few others these days, because that's where he lives and that's where he started his political career. So I'm curious as to what he thinks about this. And he's an Alan Wilson supporter. So I'm curious, maybe he has some intel. I don't know. He's probably listening right now. I'd be curious what's being said behind the scenes about how this Trump double endorsement came to be, because really, this is a fascinating development in the last closing hours of this.
1: I wonder if this will be a standard thing with Trump in the coming. There are a few more primaries left. Like, I'm just going to endorse all of the Republicans. Well, I am a winner.
0: Well, and if you're the person who gets that endorsement, you have to look at it differently now.
1: Right.
0: Because it's not ironclad.
1: Right. You could take it right away.
0: 844 on WBT from the Charlotte Eye, Ear, Nose, and Throat Traffic Center. 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
11: Thank you, Bo and Beth. In Gaston County, a collision on I-85 northbound near exit 22, Cremerton, Lowell. Just a bit of an onlooker delay. I don't think you need an alternate for this one, but keep an eye out near exit 22. Also in northeast Mecklenburg, a collision 485 westbound outer loop at exit 33, University City Boulevard. In North Mecklenburg, bump up on Fred Alexander Boulevard at Valleydale Road. In south at Charlotte, southeast near Myers Park, Queens Road West at East Boulevard. Malfunctioning traffic signals reported in south end on South Boulevard at Bland Street, and to the southwest, collision Shopton Road at Steel Creek Road. Boomer Von Cannon, WBT traffic.
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11: Your WBT forecast today, Monday, June 22nd, sunny but very humid this afternoon. Chance of an afternoon storm. Today's high up to 93 with the heat index approaching 100. Tonight, a chance of showers early, then overnight we'll have clouds and 72. Tomorrow, back to sunshine, humid, isolated thunderstorms and 90. 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

0: you know, we...
1: The smell of death surrounds you.
0: If I remember correctly, about this time on Friday, we had a story about a smell, didn't we?
2: Well, it was a story about a toilet that will drive to your bed, drive to the side of your bed.
0: Yeah. Well, and that, I guess, actually, the toilet can go away, so the smell would go away, you would hope. But this is...
2: Depends on how good your aim is.
0: That's true. And it's still, the thing we're talking about is how you arrive at that smell.
2: This story is shocking to me. Go ahead, Bo, before I get gaggy.
0: Well, I mean, a lot of people may have gone to the Chris Stapleton show over the weekend, and I he has nothing to do with the specific story that I'm connecting to here, other than it's a story about a concert.
2: Right, and people who went to the Chris Stapleton show, by the way, he got rave reviews for just being a down-to-earth, incredible guy. A young girl came up on the stage and sang with him. But this is, everybody has probably heard at least of Olivia Rodrigo, right?
0: Mm-hmm.
2: Wasn't she the one who had that driver's license song? Wasn't that her first big hit?
0: Yes. And she's a former Disney, she was on one of, kind of like the same deal with Miley Cyrus and all those.
3: She was Hannah Montana.
2: Yeah, she was.
0: But what I mean is a product of the Disney machine. Like she used to be, and that's how she became famous in the first place. And now she's grown up and gone off and had her own career, and she's not singing very Disney-like songs anymore. But she is somebody who has become very popular in recent years. And the reason I'm talking about this is because she told Kiss FM UK in a recent interview when she was talking about her new album. She says, "I have been to certain concerts and certain festivals where people wear diapers so they can be front row of a show."
3: That's how you get to the front row?
0: She says, "It's been an experience as a performer that I have smelled." In other words, people who don't want to miss anything and have to leave the front row to go and take care of business will, wear diapers to contain all of that so they can stand there the whole show. And she says that as a performer, she can vouch for this because wafting.
2: There is nothing that I want to experience enough to do this. I often wonder about this on New Year's Eve. People in Times Square that go...
3: Even the Knicks parade last week.
0: Uh-huh.
2: And they go and they stay for hours and hours and hours and hours waiting so that they can, be close to the stage or close to the ball drop. And you can't go into any of those stores around Times Square to use the bathroom. Guys, it's a big lit up thing. The ball.
3: We weren't laughing at that part. Okay, a little bit.
4: Now, well, let's be real. Any festival, the bathroom situation.
0: There's nothing more real than this,
4: yeah.
0: Steve.
4: But the bathroom situation at any festival is always atrocious to begin with. Let's be real. You don't want to go to the bathroom at a festival anyway. The whole, line of porta potties at the backside of the festival.
0: So let's take the atrocity with us, is basically what you're saying.
4: Well, I mean, one way or another, you're going to have to deal with it.
2: But this, if she's talking about it on the air, this has to be a thing that is, it's not a one-off. It's not like one person did this once.
0: Okay.
2: This is something that...
0: People Magazine says Taylor Swift's Eras Tour. There are also some fans that admitted to doing the same thing, because she does like 3.5 hour sets in that Eras Tour thing. And the other thing that I'm sitting here thinking, if you were going to hear that somebody was going to do this and wear an adult diaper, maybe it might be at a Barry Manilow concert or something. But this is Taylor Swift and Olivia Rodrigo. So people who you would think would be on the front row aren't exactly the older end of the spectrum. These would be young people wearing the diapers.
2: So that they don't have to move, so they don't miss anything?
0: Well, move, yes.
2: There is nothing, again, I'm going to say it, there's nothing that I like enough or don't want to miss so badly that I would choose this option instead of just doing what we mostly do when we go to when we go to a space for
0: this would
3: go
0: be
3: to space a, like wear a space suit
2: to a space.
3: That would be way wear a space suit yes. to the concert.
2: But I mean,
0: this is out of convenience for you, but also think about the people around you.
2: I know, and who are the friends?
3: However,
2: friends don't let friends wear a diaper.
3: Create space. So you've got to be front row. True.
0: If you want to create,
3: you've got front row and space.
0: This is the ultimate way to create the cushion of protection.
2: Has any? Ugh,
4: that's cushion. One way to phrase it.
2: Right. Ugh. Has anyone done this? This is my question.
4: I hope nobody in our listening audience has done this. I really hope that nobody
3: has
4: done
3: this. Intentionally, right?
2: Right.
3: Not accidentally.
2: As an option.
4: I hope they haven't done it accidentally, too.
3: You'll never trust a... never mind.
0: This would be a planned accident.
2: A plan. A plan.
3: And do you tell those around you? 3, 2, 1. Like, do you give a warning?
2: Do you just see...
4: Heads up, everybody. Heads up.
0: It gives new meaning to silent but deadly.
2: Oh.
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7: I'm Jeff Atkinson in the WBT News Center. The headlines this Monday morning, upset about the violence.
8: More police, more security, more attention.
7: Attacking the nation's monuments.
9: We'll face the criminal justice system in D.C.
7: And ending the mystery.
10: The mayor is a bridge in a lot of ways.
7: Which is where we begin on BT this morning. It comes down to one today. 5 candidates in the running. The Charlotte City Council will pick one of them tonight to replace outgoing Mayor Vyliles.
11: We have to find a way that we have disagreement, we do it professionally.
7: That's the current mayor pro tem, James Smudgy Mitchell, the top vote getter in the earlier straw poll, former city councilman and county commissioner Harold Cogdell.
12: Whoever's chairing that needs to call that out of order.
7: The outcome is uncertain. All 5 candidates are black, 4 are men. The finalists range in age from their early 30s to mid-60s. They're all Democrats, as required by state law, since Mayor Lyles is a Democrat. She is expected to leave office a week from tomorrow. Next up, Charlotte cops take down a man shooting at cars. Right now, WBT traffic. And from the Charlotte Eye, Ear, Nose, and Throat Traffic Center, trust your senses to Santa. Here's Boomer.
13: Hey, thanks a lot, Jeff. Heavy delays now. Northeast Mecklenburg collision on I-485 headed westbound over the outer loop. Bump up occurred between exit 36 Rocky River Road and exit 33 University City. Backups quickly now to Rocky River. You may want to go with Rocky River Road to Back Creek Church Road to get around this incident. Again, it's I-485 on the outer loop side. It is heavy travels on up to exit 33 University City. And uptown have an incident westbound Independence near the ramp at Fish Street to the east Woodland Drive at inbound Independence and to the south on Park Road north of Woodlawn at Heather Lane and Queens Road west at East Boulevard. Boomer Von Kennen, WBT traffic.
7: He was shooting at passing cars on North Tryon Street near West 26th northeast of Uptown Saturday evening when cops caught up with the accused gunman, 37-year-old Jared Starks, after a chase.
14: That's when police say an officer fired their gun at least one time but did not strike Starks. The suspect was eventually arrested, handcuffed, and hit with a laundry list of charges, including felony assault with a firearm on a government official, possession of a firearm by felon, 3 counts of assault with a deadly weapon, shooting into an occupied vehicle, attempted armed robbery, and going to the terror of the public.
7: That's WBTV's Ron Lee. This morning, the suspect is also a convicted felon. The news upsetting to business owners in that area of Northeast Charlotte who want the city to do more.
8: More police, more security, more attention for the business, because people pay for the city, you know? We pay tax. You're supposed to somebody come to take care of the business.
7: Pregnant mom from Charlotte and her unborn son killed in a shooting in Atlanta. Cops say Shakia Prigden was gunned down Tuesday while in her bed sleeping with her 2 kids. She had been living in Atlanta when the shooting happened. Police have arrested her ex-boyfriend and the father of her unborn child, Devin Anthony, and charged him with murder. No word on a motive for the killing. It was a violent weekend in Chicago. Shootings left 7 people dead, more than 30 wounded, prompting President Trump to renew his call for the National Guard to be sent in. Illinois Democrat Governor J.B. Pritzker rejecting that. In the nation's capital, attacking the reflecting pool. President Trump says work will begin immediately to repair the damage vandals made to the newly renovated Lincoln Memorial reflecting pool.
9: Look, the president has made it a priority to make D.C. not only safe but beautiful. And there are several citations that have been handed out to individuals, and these are cases cases that will be prosecuted to the full extent.
7: U.S. Attorney Jeanine Pirro on Fox announcing they're going to throw the book at those who did the damage. South Carolinians heading back to the ballot box this week. Lieutenant Governor Pamela Evatt and Attorney General Alan Wilson in a runoff to become the Republican candidate for governor. Neither got a majority in the primary 2 weeks ago. Whoever wins tomorrow night will face Democrat Jermaine Johnson in the South Carolina governor's race in November. And a famous economist has died. Alan Greenspan, who was chairman of the Federal Reserve almost 20 years, from President Reagan to George W. Bush. His wife, famous journalist Andrea Mitchell, put out a statement that Greenspan died at their home this morning of Parkinson's disease. He was 100 years old. Now, WBT weather.
15: Should see mainly clear sky, a few clouds around with sunshine as we head on through the day today. A gusty breeze out of the southwest, hot and humid. Low 90s will feel close to 100. Tonight, a chance of a shower or thunderstorm around early after midnight, partial clouds, 72. Tomorrow, mostly sunny and warm, 90. Wednesday, sunshine, just a little bit cooler, not as hot, upper 80s. Thursday, Friday, a chance of showers and thunderstorms, highs both days near 90. I'm meteorologist Ray Stidjik from the Weather Channel on Charlotte's FM News Talk, 107.9 WBT.
7: 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It's 78 degrees in Uptown Charlotte.
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7: 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On Wall Street, about a half hour before the opening bell on this Monday morning, Dow futures are higher, up 54, NASDAQ futures up 89. 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We have a winner at the third major of the year. Here's Jim.
18: Wyndham Clark won the U.S. Open for the second time in 4 years, this time by a stroke over Sam Burns, as Clark would finish at 4 under par after shooting plus three on Sunday, hung on after his 6-stroke lead was cut down to 1. Scottie Scheffler tied for fourth. He was 4 strokes back at even par in his quest to win the career Grand Slam. Wyndham Clark got not only battling the course, but also the crowd on Sunday.
19: Yeah, I mean, that was tough. But I also like, you know, and some of it's self-deserved. I kind of brought it on myself. But I also get it, too. I mean, Scotty was going for the career Grand Slam, and that hasn't happened very often.
18: North Carolina Tar Heels going for their first baseball national championship, deciding game 3 tonight in Omaha as they take on the Oklahoma Sooners. Yesterday, Tar Heels winning 6-2 over Oklahoma, evening the series at 1 game apiece. Brewers over the Braves 9-4, Milwaukee with an 8-run second inning. NASCAR and Corey Heim got his first NASCAR Cup Series victory, winning in San Diego. Spain wins in the World Cup over Saudi Arabia 4-0 among the games yesterday. Jim Zoki, WBT Sports.
7: 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I'm Jeff Atkinson, WBT News.
20: Attention Wonder Twins. We just been alerted that two teenagers are about to have a drag race in the First Street Factory District.
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26: Charlotte, North Carolina!
0: Well, here I thought we were about to toss the baton down to the southernmost bureau in Key West. And what do you know, Mick Mulvaney is in the Ty Boyd studio this morning.
27: Now, if you're going to follow up that previous segment, you're going to do it live in person. I know my wife is home. My lovely wife is sitting home listening to the radio thinking, please, please, please don't let my husband engage in that previous conversation.
0: Do you want to?
27: No, let's just say I won't be taking a break during this next hour.
2: Oh, great.
0: So we actually have a caller that says that he says people do this for the bar exam.
27: Yeah, that caller's probably my son. I think he told me this happened at the bar exam just this past. He took the bar exam in July, I guess.
0: Let's bring Doug real quick. I did not intend on doing this.
27: Doug is not his real name. I'm in a lot of trouble.
0: Doug, you're on WBT. Doug, maybe he couldn't hold it.
1: Oh.
0: Wow. One more time. Doug, are you there?
1: I'm here.
2: Oh! Hey, Doug.
0: Okay.
27: I had to step out for just a second.
1: So, I can tell you that I've sat for two different bar exams for two different states. And in the states, I heard people saying that they were going to wear diapers so they wouldn't have to step away from the test.
2: Hmm. How long is the test?
1: It's pretty long. And, you know, it's 2 days.
27: It's 4 hours, Doug, at a time. Is that right? Is that the blocks?
1: Yeah. I believe it's like four hours each time. But if you went to the bathroom, I mean, with the nerves all these people have, there's throw up all over the bathroom. Mm-hmm. You know,
2: wow.
1: I did think I caught a whiff.
3: Okay. So it is kind of like a music festival, then.
1: Okay. Right. Yes, right.
0: Yeah,
1: but I did hear people say they were going to do it. I don't know if they did or not, but.
2: Wow.
1: Well, anyway,
0: those around them would know.
4: Yeah.
0: Right.
1: Yeah.
0: Okay, Doug. Thank you, man.
1: Yeah.
0: All right. There. Hey.
2: And that attorney who did that could be representing you.
0: This is true. See, this is life.
27: I'm fighting. I'm fighting because I have to go home and see Mrs. Mulvaney later on today, and I really don't want to engage in this.
0: They ever ask you this on News Nation?
27: No.
0: All right. Let's get down to business here. We have a lot to cover this hour.
27: Although we do have Geraldo Rivera.
0: Well, so. That's true. Like I said, let's get down to business. This is just hours ago in Switzerland, J.D. Vance.
5: Thank you, Mr. Vice President. Did the president's threats yesterday really throw a wrench in negotiations? There were reports that the Iranians walked out at one point. Can you just clarify and tell us what happened?
6: No, they didn't throw a wrench in the system. The thing with the Iranians, yes, they did threaten to walk out, or at least there were social media threats that they would walk out. But we were negotiating well past 1 a.m. yesterday, so they didn't walk out. And their technical team is still here in Bergenstock working with our technical team, actually, as we speak, though I imagine maybe some of them are taking a break to watch this news conference. But look, what we told the Iranians yesterday is when you guys engage in what us millennials might call trash talk, you can't expect the President of the United States not to respond and not to correct the record. So when they say things that aren't true, the President is going to respond to it. I'm going to respond to it. Americans are going to respond to it. When they make threats that aren't rooted in reality, they have to accept that the President of the United States is actually going to set the record straight. That's all that happened. So yes, there was a little bit of threatening, there was a little bit of whining, but at the end of the day, the talks continued and we made great progress.
0: So I start off with that because he's referring, no doubt, to this Trey Yingst report from Fox where he said he talked to the president and the president said, quote, about the Strait of Hormuz, you close it and you won't have a country. You won't even make it back to your blanking country. We may take over the Strait if we have to. If they don't make a deal, we'll collect tolls, et cetera, et cetera. And now the vice president is in Switzerland trying to negotiate here with this, the framework of this deal, which is a week old now, at least the talk of it's a week old. Mick Mulvaney, former White House chief of staff, former South Carolina congressman, budget director, is with us in studio. And your response to what J.D. Vance and Trey Yingst is saying here off the top.
27: The Trump tweet is a wonderful example of try to explain to people how to take him. People take Donald Trump literally, but not seriously. Okay? And that's the exact wrong way to read Donald Trump. You're supposed to take Donald Trump figuratively and very seriously. So when he says, if you do this, then you won't have a country to go back to. I was having a conversation with a group, a couple from New York. He was in real estate, and I can't remember what the woman did. And I was explaining this. And the woman goes, oh, I get this. She's hardcore Brooklyn, Manhattan. I can't remember where she's from, but she's from the city. So it's a stereotypical, tough New York woman. And she's like, oh, I get that. I get that all the time. Last week, my husband forgot to take out the trash, and I told him I was going to F him, kill him if he didn't do it again, okay? She goes, I wasn't speaking literally. I was using that level of language in order to express a level of emotional frustration. That's what Trump does, okay? So you can't say, well, he's going to start the war tomorrow if they leave. That's not accurate. That's why people so often misread him, and I think they've misread him in these circumstances. But the bottom line is this. No one believes anything anybody is saying right now. They're just not. And they're not. Trump has said so many different things. The Iranians have said so many different things. Look, the first people I don't trust are the Iranians. I'm not putting Trump on the same level as that. But I'm just tired enough to where I throw up my hands and say, hey, when are gas prices coming down? That's it. That's you say what you want to. You could say what you know. Show me a piece of paper that says that Iran is never going to have a nuclear weapon. Show me how that's enforced, and show me gas prices going down. That's all I really care about. This. I'm tired of everybody sort of back and forthing, saying we're 2 weeks away, we're 7 months away. Oh, the straits are open, the straits are closed. The talk is getting cheaper and cheaper and cheaper. And well, I'm not the only person who thinks that.
2: There, I follow a Middle Eastern like negotiations expert.
27: Of course you do.
2: Yeah, I try to to understand things from all sides. And this particular author said that what happened in Switzerland was, and this is a quote from him, this was a humiliation for the Trump administration because of how the Iranians entered the room. And as an expert on negotiations in the Middle East, he's an Emirati expert. He was saying the fact that the Americans waited for the Iranians to come in, that showed that the delegation who had to wait had less leverage.
27: Yeah. I saw the same commentary on the internet. So what? So what? I got news for you. Donald Trump wasn't humiliated.
2: Does that mean that this is being bungled and that Iran has the upper hand?
27: It doesn't change the balance of power. Look, if your point is that we appear to have come into this from a position of weakness, I think that is fair. But it has nothing to do with who came into the room first or not. It's the fact that the President of the United States went on TV last week and said, if we didn't sign this document, we would have had an economic depression. Okay, because that's the first time he was doing, in my mind, a tremendous job of sort of making the case that he was in this for the long haul. What did he say previous to that? He said he wasn't really watching the day-to-day economy in the United States. He took some heat for that, but it's the right thing for the president to say. He then said, you know what? I don't care about the midterms. He took a lot of heat for that, but it's the right thing to say because what he was making the case was, I'm in this for the long haul. I recognize there could be some short-term pain, but the long-term benefits are worth it to my country, and we are going to ride this out. So, Iran, if you think you can wait us out, you're in a terrible place. Yeah, you're going to lose that. And then he went on last week and said, oh, if I didn't do this, the world was going to end. So now what does everybody think he's thinking? Which is that the world is going to end, and that's the change in this. It has nothing to do with who comes into a room first, second, last, who stands up first, who shakes hands, that kind of stuff. That's just people with too much to do.
2: But is
27: too
2: that much, just
27: too little to do.
2: Is that the Iranians basically saying that they think the same thing you're thinking right now?
27: Fine. So at the end of the day, all that matters is what actually happens. You can think you're in a great position in a negotiation. You can walk in thinking you're great, but it's what we walk out with that makes all the difference.
0: When we come back, the natural next subject, reflection pools.
2: Speaking of bungled.
0: And the National Guard is there at the reflection pool, and it's 2026, so you shouldn't be surprised. But we'll talk about what's going on there. We also need to get to the fact that President Trump rescinded his singular endorsement of Pam Evett.
27: Yeah.
0: And now Alan Wilson now has that as well. What does that mean for tomorrow? We'll see what Mick thinks about that, among other things. Here, Mick Mulvaney in studio. Bo and Beth here in the Charlotte Eye, Ear, Nose, and Throat Traffic Center, or just down the hall from it, because that's where Boomer is. Trust your senses to Senta. Here is Boomer Von Cannon.
4: Thank you, Bo and Beth. And we have some residual delays underway. Northeast Mecklenburg on I-485. Earlier incident now cleared, but still some traffic to get over with. There's still some heavy congestion on 485 in each direction between exit 33, University City, and exit 36, Rocky River. Again, the collision's been moved off the roadway, so in just a short while, you'll be back to posted speed. Independence Freeway incident on the ramp from Independence to 5th Street near Uptown. Have a bump up to the east on Pecan Avenue at 6th Street. On eastbound Albemarle Road at Lake Forest Road East. Also an incident just off westbound Independence inbound at Woodland Drive. To the south, a collision Park Road north of Woodlawn at Heather Lane. And to the west, have a collision on Mulberry Church Road at Billy Graham Parkway. Boomer Von Cannon, WBT Traffic.
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4: Your WBT forecast today, Monday, June 22nd, sunny but really humid this afternoon. Afternoon thunderstorms in the high 93, heat index up to 100. Tonight, a couple of showers early, then clouds overnight with a low 72. Tomorrow, sunshine, isolated thunderstorms, high back to 90. 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
1: "We've been on WBT since 1978 when we opened our first Sonny's in Charlotte. To this day, we contribute much of our success to H.A. Thompson. His mouthwatering commercials were responsible for helping us grow. We still believe in the power of WBT and have continued to include them in our advertising budget."
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Broadcast 22 minutes after 10 o'clock. Getting your thoughts on what I shared about what is happening in Dubai with the emphasis on the affirmation of motherhood. Women who are committed to taking care of children in the home and are not working outside the home. I love this message on the WBT text line driven by Liberty Buick GMC. From Jefferson, Vince, my foster mother hated the term housewife and would say, she's not married to a house. That is great. It's not about the house, folks. Not about the home. It's about the people, the relationships, the family. That does go to the heart of it, doesn't it? Another praiseworthy item. I love to see businesses that are homegrown actually survive and thrive. It's really interesting to go onto YouTube, do this sometime, and a number of people have done this, but they've gone through all of these different companies, whether the department stores or restaurants, that you may remember from childhood, that have all disappeared. And it tells their stories of how they came into being, how they started off, and their demise. It's really interesting that I don't know that there's a formula for a business that is going to survive forever. It takes continual, first off, you got to offer a quality product. And second off, you've got to continually reposition yourself, reposition your products to make sure they're ready for a new generation of consumers. Otherwise, the market will pass you by. And sometimes they're just things that are inevitable anyway. Nonetheless, I do like to see Carolina businesses not only survive, but also thrive. When I came to Charlotte, I started seeing this brand that I never heard of before. Of course, I moved here directly from Kentucky. And this brand, Niece's Country Sausage. And to be honest with you, I'm not sure that I've ever had Niece's Country Sausage. I'm not sure. Observer has a story about what has happened with this particular company because it's a comeback story. North Carolina breakfast staple set for a comeback. Raleigh-based Jesse Jones, known for its famously bright red.

0: at Martinsville Speedway Hot Dogs, and for feeding fans at the NC State Fair, has announced its acquisition of Nisa's Country Sausage. Food distributor White Packing Company owns Jesse Jones. After months of limited availability, Nisa's Country Sausage is pleased to announce its beloved products will soon return to store shelves and restaurant kitchens across the region. The company extends its sincere appreciation for the outpouring of support, concern, and well wishes received from loyal customers, retailers, industry partners. The White family has acquired the brand, working diligently to restore production and distribution while preserving quality and heritage that generations of consumers have come to trust. It also notes the original recipes that have defined the Nisa's brand for decades will remain unchanged. So these products, Nisa's, they've been unavailable for months. With the disappearance last fall of its liver mush and liver pudding, I've got to be honest with you. Even the, let me just tell you, anything that starts with liver is, no, it's a big no for me. I'm just being honest. But I know there are a lot of people who love this stuff. So, that is what is going on. Pretty soon, liver mush and country sausage will be back on the breakfast table at home and in restaurants. The folks involved with the brand saying they believe the White family is the right fit to carry the family sausage business forward and build upon the legacy for generations to come. That from Tommy Neese III in a release on the Jesse Jones website. What are your thoughts about this? Because I know this brand is not coming back by accident. It's there because there's still a demand. And as such, there's obviously a company that's seen a business opportunity here. They know that there's something viable here to cultivate. So I want to hear from those of you who are fans of Nisa's Country Sausage, or if you like liver mush and liver pudding. Oh my gosh. I just, this kind of gives me the creeps here. Liver. I have manifestations. I just have to be honest with you. When I was growing up, that was probably, there were two meals that I think I and my sisters feared the most. It was white beans and anything with liver. If I saw either one of those things was going to be on the table, it was like, oh, God help us. It's terrible. I'm just being honest. many decades ago. But what are your thoughts, ladies and gentlemen? Would love to hear from you about what you think. 704-570-1079. Here at 29 minutes after the hour, 10 o'clock, let's head over to the WBT News Center. Brandon Dixon.
1: Thank you, Vince, and good morning. Former Charlotte Mayor and North Carolina Governor Pat McCrory weighing in on the mayoral race in the Queen City. He says whomever the city council selects today will have to answer one question.
2: What role will they play in this year and a half? Will they be leaders, or will they just be a placeholder?
1: McCrory tells WBT the presumed frontrunner Harold Cogdell is a solid candidate.
2: A good professional, a good guy, good listener, smart. You know, I've always had a good relationship with Harold Cogdell. I have nothing negative to say about him.
1: McCrory says whether it's Cogdell or one of the other four candidates, they will also need to answer whether they can be visionaries. City Council will make its pick tonight for the 60th mayor of Charlotte, who will serve out the remainder of Vilile's term, which is about 18 months. Meanwhile, one of the city's most influential political advocacy groups has already made their choice. The Charlotte-Mecklenburg Black Political Caucus has picked Cogdell to be the interim mayor.
3: Now, this important endorsement came just days after all the candidates worked to get that stamp of approval early last week. Cogdell is a former city council member and does come with the experience that several current council members say they want leading the city. But he's up against four others who council members say are just as qualified. Gary Cook, Robert Harrington, Caleb Tedros, and James Mitchell Jr. are all hoping their different leadership experiences will be the key to the interim mayor's seat.
1: WBTV's Darion Henderson. Across the pond, Great Britain's Prime Minister on his way out of office.
4: Months of growing unpopularity among the public, months of growing pressure from within his Labour Party, all coming to a head, forcing Keir Starmer to stand down.
5: Every decision I've taken has been about putting the country I love first. That is why I will resign as leader of the Labour Party.
4: Starmer will stay in power until his party chooses a replacement, likely by September. The hot favourite is Andy Burnham. The mayor of Manchester was re-elected to Parliament last week.
1: Correspondent Jonathan Savage. Starmer is the sixth prime minister in a decade to announce a premature departure. In Central Europe, a round of U.S.-Iran talks has ended in Switzerland. Vice President Vance was there.
6: The opening of the Strait of Hormuz, the ending of the Iranian nuclear program, all of these things have already been accomplished. The question before us now is how much more can we accomplish together?
1: President Trump had threatened to bomb Iran again in a Truth Social post if they don't stop their proxies like Hezbollah from causing trouble in Lebanon. Meantime, South Carolina Republican Senator Lindsey Graham is skeptical that a diplomatic resolution can be reached.
7: If this diplomatic effort fails, President Trump is going to take the Strait of Hormuz. Yeah. We're going to run it. We're going to try to get Saudi Arabia to join the Abraham Accords in the Arab-Israeli conflict in 2026. And if Iran continues to attack Israel and Lebanon, the new policy will be we'll hit Iran.
1: Graham on CBS's Face the Nation. And it's National Onion Rings Day, a holiday to recognize the batter-dipped, deep-fried appetizer. The first onion ring recipe is believed to have appeared in an 1802 cookbook, but it was the A&W restaurant that was credited with popularizing the dish in fast food restaurants in the 1960s. Today is also National Kissing Day, but probably better throw Tic Tac in the dumpster before smooching your spouse. I don't want to be putting all the onions in there before puckering up.
8: Make sure your spouse eats more onion rings than you.
1: That's right. Yeah, let it be a contest. That's right. Who can have the best breath there?
8: I love some fresh cut onion rings.
1: Nothing quite like them, man.
8: Man.
1: A blooming onion, you know.
8: Oh, man.
1: Woo. Can tear one of those up.
8: Yes, sir.
1: And make sure to get the mouthwash afterwards. Well, Boomer, how are those morning roads looking?
8: Hey, man, we're running rings around the interstates right now with some delay on 77 northbound. This is just earlier incident clearing. And it's a little slow northbound 77 at exit 23 Gilead Road, Huntersville. Otherwise, no major setbacks for you on 85, 77, or 485. To the east, have a collision. Shamrock Drive at Sharon Amity, South Charlotte, Westinghouse Boulevard to South Tryon. Malfunctioning traffic signals reported on Sharon View Road at Old Providence. 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Don't let the oil light add drama. Head to Take 5. You just stay in your car. You're in and out in about 10 minutes. And you get back to your day at Take 5. Boomer Von Cannon, WBT Traffic.
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1: Mix of sun and clouds, breezy but warm and humid today. 93 our high, but the heat index will feel like 100. We could also see a late day storm tomorrow. Mostly sunny early, some clouds in the afternoon with isolated showers and storms and a high of 90. Currently sunny, 84 in Kannapolis, 83 in Gastonia and Charlotte. At WBT, we lead local. I'm Brittany Dixon, WBT News.
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0: Coming up in just a few minutes, we have a Monday meditation where I have a very important question for you. It relates to two words that are similar. They sound almost the same, but it's very different. That's coming up in just a few minutes. It's kind of a fresh experience for me that I will share from the weekend as we continue the broadcast. Getting your thoughts on the resurrection, I guess you can say, of the Nieces brand over on the WBT text line. This texter raising a question. Let's see. Had to find this here. There we go. What about the U.S. removing mother from the terminology to something about the baby person? Yes, I saw that. There are absolute kooks out there who are taking this in an entirely different direction. You know, and more, I want to spend less time talking about insanity and stupidity. Oh, I've got to share this line. I'll tell you more about where I got this from over the weekend. But a friend of mine was telling me that his wife stopped working. She finally came to the place she was ready to retire. And you know what? She had the best line about why she left her job, why she decided to retire. It had to do with a retail business that she worked in. Are you ready for this? She said, I reached the point where I could deal with stupid on one side of the counter, but I couldn't deal with stupid on both sides. Oh my goodness. When I heard that, I just thought, it's so profound. It really is. And it tracks with so much that I hear from people as I engage people about some of their workplaces. where that's exactly what's going on. You have stupid on both sides. Really troubled customers and really troubled management. And the poor employee is kind of caught in between. So I thought you would appreciate that little nugget. All right. Also on the text line, we have this liver mush. Definitely a staple in our house. I knew my husband was the man I was going to marry when he had liver mush in his refrigerator when we met. No way. Are you serious? Really? That's okay. I hope it continues to make for a long-lasting relationship. Seriously, you guys enjoy that. I think that's cool. It is. Keith writes in. Keith out of Shelby. I love raw liver mush straight from the can. I can't wait to get it back. So there's a sense of anticipation there. Jeff writes in, liver, no thanks. To me, the taste of liver will never deliver. Oh, gosh. Liver pudding? Yuck. You have to be putting me on. Don't get me started on liver pool. Jeff, what am I going to do with you with these puns? I thought I was bad. Oh, my goodness. and I'm serious. As much as I expressed my distaste for liver, feel free to write in or call if you want to talk about the return of liver mush. It's perfectly fine. It's one of those things, different strokes. So there you go. As we continue our broadcast, still ahead, we'll talk about the upheaval taking place in the United Kingdom. The Prime Minister has announced he is on the way out. We'll also talk about the latest relating to Iran. It seems there are a number of senators, Republican senators, not pleased with this memorandum of understanding as these negotiations continue. But there is one person who is... seems to be, I guess you can say, in the know about what could be coming in the whole Iran situation. It's one of your favorite people. We'll have it as we continue the broadcast at 43 minutes after 10 o'clock. Let's get another look at traffic now. Here's Boomer.
8: Hey, thanks a lot, Vince. We're in pretty good shape along the interstate, 77, 85, 45, light volume of traffic. No major delays underway on the interstates. In south of Charlotte, have a collision on the Westinghouse Boulevard at South Tryon. Keep an eye out in southeast Charlotte for malfunctioning traffic signals reported on Sharon View at Providence Road. And in uptown, the reports of road blockage on John Bilk Freeway at the ramp at South Boulevard. 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Boomer Von Cannon, WBT Traffic, the forecast coming up.
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8: Your WBT forecast today, Monday, June 22nd, sunny, humid, chance of a thunderstorm this afternoon. Today's high up to 93 with a heat index at 100. Tonight, a couple of showers early, then clouds overnight with a low 72. Tomorrow, sunshine, isolated thunderstorms and 90. Right now, Concord 86, Chester 84, Queen City 84 at WBT.
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0: We are back on the broadcast, 51 minutes after the hour of 10 o'clock. I'm honestly quite amazed how many people have actually written in about this subject of liver mush. We'll get to more of that in a bit. A reminder, WBT is celebrating 250 years of freedom, 50 years of WBT Sky Show. 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You do not want to miss it. Back on that text line, before I get there, I was trying to remember what it was I used to eat. I lived in Delaware for 3 years, and while there, for the first time I experienced something very similar to liver mush. It's Scrapple. I actually liked Scrapple for a season. These are very similar products, liver mush and Scrapple. The AI overview on this is liver mush consistently includes liver and has a higher cornmeal to meat ratio. It's a sturdier, sliceable block when fried. But I wanted you to know I have experienced Scrapple. So it's kind of similar. And I had my season where, and I remember I used to have Scrapple, if I remember correctly, Scrapple with crackers. That was a snack they used to have back when I was a teenager in those Delaware days. Over on the text line, I am not sure if I shared. I guess I probably didn't. I love some liver mush. When did it start coming in a can? Well, there you go. We've given you a tip here. Liver mush pizza served at Jam and J's in Shelby. Are you serious? Liver mush pizza? Oh my gosh. This texter says liver mush tastes nothing like liver. I hate liver with passion. Liver mush is a completely different thing. I've turned at least 10 people onto it who all have said they've been missing out their entire lives. Try it. Who knows? Maybe. Good morning, Vince. We were so upset to find out my wife couldn't have liver mush while she was pregnant last year. We made big plans to attend the Liver Mush Festival in Shelby in October. We're super excited to attend this year, provided we don't have the next kid on the way by then. My favorite is liver mush, egg, and cheese on a King's Hawaiian bun with Duke's mayo. Oh my gosh. You guys are blowing circuits in my head right now with this stuff. Mike, by the way, wish you well with this new one coming along. It's got to be pretty exciting, I'm sure. Oh, boy. I'm amazed how many responses I've gotten on this liver mush thing. Oh, my goodness. Now pictures. Oh, boy. I remember when I first became a chef, had to cook liver mush for sandwiches at a country bumpkin factory in Lincolnton, and I didn't cook it crunchy. I just cooked it to temperature, and those rednecks lost their minds. So next time I didn't do it for them, Oh, next time I did it for them, I made sure it was Cajun style and crunchy. I guess you learned your lesson, didn't you, Robert? Oh, my goodness. Michael, about liver mush. Can only get it around here, not in Georgia, where my family comes from. My uncle would come to visit, then buy several 2-pound blocks of liver mush, put it in a cooler, and take home to Georgia. Michael writing about this. Stuart, Mom used to make it. You can still get it at Food Lion. And Chuck. Vince, if more men would eat liver mush, we would have less ED medicine in the market. Are you serious? You've got to be kidding, Chuck. Please tell me that's a joke. There's a correlation between liver mush and, let's just say, certain important biological functions. Okay, Chuck. Still to come in the broadcast, we're going to talk about Iran, and you're going to be quite intrigued to find out who is not happy with the president. I'll give you a hint. It's, well, there are senators, but it's also a person who has a whole lot of money. We'll tell you who that person is. Also, we have our Monday meditation. Two words sound very similar, but they're very different experiences. I'll talk about it coming up in just a few minutes on the Vince Coakley radio program. You're free to call in, text in 704-570-1079. It's the top of the hour now. Let's get a look at news. Hour number two is straight ahead.
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7: Five candidates get whittled down to one today. Good morning. I'm Brennan Dixon in the WBT News Center. Charlotte City Council will pick the person tonight to replace outgoing Mayor Vi Lyles.
11: We have to find a way that we have disagreement. We do it professionally.
7: Current Mayor Pro Tem Smudgy Mitchell, the top vote-getter in the earlier straw poll, former City Councilman and County Commissioner Harold Cogdell.
12: Whoever's chairing that needs to call that out of order.
7: The outcome is uncertain. All five candidates are black. Four are men. The finalists range in age from their early 30s to mid-60s. They're all Democrats as required by state law since Mayor Vi Lyles is a Democrat. She is expected to leave office a week from tomorrow. Now we head out to those morning roads, which have been a lot lighter than usual today, haven't they, Boomer?
8: They sure have, Brendan. They were much lighter on the interstates. I-77, 85, and 45 currently in pretty good shape. Have an incident near Huntersville, though. It's on a Statesville Road near Gilead, exit 23. That, again, on northbound Statesville. To the east, a bump up on Applebaum Road, westbound at Farm Pond Lane. Have an incident reported now. We understand this may involve a pedestrian near Matthews on Highway 51, Matthews Township Parkway, headed eastbound near Independence. And to the south, bump up on Westinghouse Boulevard at South Tryon. Boomer Von Cannon, WBT Traffic.
7: Charlotte police taking down a man accused of shooting at passing cars on North Tryon. It happened near West 26th, northeast of Uptown on Saturday evening. Cops caught up with the alleged gunman, 37-year-old Jared Starks, after a chase.
25: That's when police say an officer fired their gun at least one time, but did not strike Starks. The suspect was eventually arrested, handcuffed, and hit with a laundry list of charges, including felony assault with a firearm on a government official, possession of a firearm by felon, three counts of assault with a deadly weapon, shooting into an occupied vehicle, attempted armed robbery, and going to the terror of the public.
7: WBTV's Ron Lee, that suspect also a convicted felon. The news upsetting business owners in that area who want the city to do more to curb the violence.
26: More police, more security, more attention for the business, because people pay for the city, you know? We pay tax. It's supposed to somebody come to take care of the business.
7: Meanwhile, gun violence claiming the lives of a pregnant woman from Charlotte and her unborn son in Atlanta. WSOC reports Shekiah Pridgen was gunned down Tuesday while in her bed sleeping with her two children. Pridgen was living in Atlanta but was born and raised in the Queen City. Cops say her ex-boyfriend and the father of her unborn child, Devin Anthony, is charged with murder. No word on a motive for the killing. This as it was a violent weekend in Chicago. Shootings left seven people dead, more than 30 30 wounded, prompting President Trump to renew his call for the National Guard to be sent in. Illinois Governor J.B. Pritzker rejecting that. In the nation's capital, an attack on the reflecting pool. President Trump says work will begin immediately to repair the damage that vandals made to the newly renovated Lincoln Memorial reflecting pool.
13: Look, the president has made it a priority to make D.C. not only safe but beautiful. And there are several citations that have been handed out to individuals, and these are cases that will be prosecuted to the full extent.
7: U.S. Attorney Jeanine Pirro announcing they're going to throw the book at those who did the damage. It's back to the ballot box this week for South Carolinians. Lieutenant Governor Pamela Evatt and Attorney General Alan Wilson in a runoff to become the Republican candidate for governor. Neither got a majority vote in the primary 2 weeks ago. Whoever wins tomorrow will face Democrat Jermaine Johnson in the governor's race in November. And a famous economist has died. Alan Greenspan was chairman of the Federal Reserve almost 20 years, from President Reagan to George W. Bush. His wife, well-known journalist Andrea Mitchell, says Greenspan died at their home this morning of Parkinson's disease. Alan Greenspan was 100 years old. Now let's get a check of your work week weather.
14: This afternoon, sweltering heat hitting 92, but feeling like 100. Southwest winds 5 to 15. Chance for strong to severe storms with damaging winds expected here this afternoon. Storms will fade tonight. We drop to a muggy 72. Tuesday offers bright sunshine, 89, and only a slight chance of a shower. Stay weather aware this evening and get ready for a beautiful Tuesday. I'm Richard DeWetting on Charlotte's FM News Talk 107.9 WBT.
7: 84 and sunny right now in Rock Hill, Matthews, and Uptown.
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7: Mixed markets, an hour and a half into the trading. The Dow is up 195 points. S&P 500 has dropped about 19. NASDAQ has lost 253 points. 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Here's Jim.
3: North Carolina going for their first baseball national championship ever. Have decided in Game 3 tonight versus Oklahoma in Omaha. North Carolina yesterday winning 6-2 over the Sooners to keep the series going, evening at one game apiece. Tar Heels now 11-0 following a loss this season. World Cup soccer continuing today with four more matches. USA next plays on Thursday versus Turkey. Atlanta Hawks acquire guard Aaron Wiggins from the Oklahoma City Thunder for a pair of second-round draft picks. Jim Zoki, WBT Sports.
7: 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I'm Brennan Dixon, WBT News.
0: Welcome to hour number two of the Vince Coakley radio program. Glad to have you with us as we continue our conversation. Still to come, we're going to talk about Iran, the ongoing negotiations, and what's happening with the Senate, because there are mixed opinions about what is going on and how the Iran situation should be handled. And a person who's probably a key figure in this entire war is not happy at all. I'm going to tell you who that person is. Before we get there, how about a Monday meditation? We're going to talk about two words. One word is, I believe, one of the most important words in our modern society. This has been characterized in many ways as the information age. The information age. And what that means is we've had this proliferation of knowledge. And overall, knowledge is a good thing. There's nothing wrong with knowledge at all. The same thing has happened in the spiritual realm in terms of the church world. We've had a long period of time of proliferating theological study. One of the problems that's happened, I think, in the Western world is we've come to associate knowledge with experience.

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7: Back for the broadcast, 21 minutes after 11. Can you believe I'm still getting texts about liver mush? Deborah says, if you read the ingredients of the liver mush package, you might change your mind about eating it. Oh, my goodness. Someone else has sent another picture. Carter pudding tastes better than liver mush. Okay, Jack, I'm going to take your word for that. Also on the text line about Iran, just when we thought this stupid war was about to end, Trump puts his foot in his mouth again. Vince, we always hear about the trips you take, want to take, or outings. Aha. Curious about another perspective on these. At some point, I may reveal that to answer your question. Anonymous texter. Alan, referring to our Monday meditation, we have modern-day scribes and Pharisees in regard to knowledge. Therefore, it's important for us to have a relationship with Jesus and then with others. Boy, is that the truth. And I love the fact that you have that in order, because it's so important, that connection with God first and then others. You cannot have a relationship with God through somebody else. One of my favorite scriptures. One God, one mediator. And that's Jesus Christ, one mediator. So don't ever let anybody pretend to act as a broker between you and God. His purpose is to connect with you. We mentioned earlier in the broadcast, Keir Starmer stepping down as leader of the governing Labor Party. He's going to leave within weeks. He was just elected 2 years ago in a landslide. He's going to stay on as caretaker prime minister until a new Labor leader is chosen by the party. Get a load of this. The sixth prime minister in a decade to announce a premature departure. That country is in political turmoil. These people don't know what they're doing. Starmer made the announcement after facing growing pressure to hand over to a new leader who can try to revive the government's flagging fortunes. He led Labour to a landslide election victory July.

0: 2024. Since then, his popularity and that of the party have plummeted. The formal contest to replace Starmer begins in early July, could end in a matter of days. Starmer saying today nominations will open July 9th, close when Parliament breaks up for its summer recess. That is July 16th. Contest open to members of Parliament for the ruling Labour Party. The former Manchester mayor, Andy Burnham, confirmed he's going to run to succeed Keir Starmer as Labour leader and Prime Minister. This was very much expected. Let's talk about Iran. Several aspects of this particular situation. Yesterday on Face the Nation, we had everybody's favorite Senator Lindsey Graham addressing his perspective on this entire matter. One of the things that the host of Meet the Press communicated, bore the nation on CBS. She played a clip from several senators and their perspective and concern about this memorandum of understanding. Here are those Republican senators who are opposed to this MOU.
1: If we give billions of dollars to Iran, that money will be used to murder Americans. And so I don't believe we should do that.
2: They'll use the money that is being released to rebuild their ballistic missile arsenal and begin to enrich again. And that's going to be a continuing danger.
3: That money, Brooke, we know is not going to go to build new hospitals or daycares. It's going to go to replenish their drone stockpiles, their missiles, to support terrorists like Hezbollah and Hamas.
4: We have 13 Americans dead. We spent anywhere from $25 to $100 billion in munitions. And it turns out we've lost the credible threat of attacking them again. So there's a lot of stuff in there. It's bad.
0: A lot of stuff in there. It's bad. So Lindsey Graham asked the question here, does he agree with the concerns expressed by these senators?
5: No, I don't. We're not giving any money to Iran that can change the course of history to try diplomacy. Is the MOU problematic? Yeah. I'd rather try diplomacy than take it off the table. The money Iran gets is not going to change the future of Iran. It's not enough to reconstruct the country. If you don't have a diplomatic path through the MOU, then you have to go to war or some other form of coercion. Let's try this. Let's try a diplomatic solution. I think it's going to fail.
0: Huh? Did he really say that? Diplomatic solution is going to fail. And I think he's right. And you know, based on what you've been hearing the last few weeks, Lindsey Graham is one of the hawks who's been in the ear of the president from the very beginning, pushing him toward getting involved in this situation in the first place. What's really intriguing, and I want you to listen to the length of time that he spent with President Trump on Friday. This ought to concern everybody. I'm just telling you, I don't want any input from Lindsey Graham. And I'm still ticked off from those of you in South Carolina for reelecting this moron for another term. If, unless by chance the Democrat has any possibility of defeating him in the general election. Other than concern about the Senate going over to Democrat hands, it's almost worth losing the seat just to get rid of Lindsey Graham. But I digress. Here is what Lindsey Graham had to say about the next steps in this conflict.
5: What happens next? I spent 4.5 hours with President Trump Friday. Here's what I think will happen next. If this deal fails, President Trump is going to take the Strait of Hormuz over by force. The United States will control the Strait of Hormuz, will charge a fee for all those who go through to pay for the operation, and we're going to expand the Abraham Accords in calendar year 2026. We're going to get Saudi Arabia to join the Abraham Accords, and which is the biggest change in 5,000 years in the Mideast. And if Iran contests control of the Strait of Hormuz by the United States, we will obliterate them. So to all the people listening, if this diplomatic effort fails, President Trump is going to take the Strait of Hormuz. Yeah. We're going to run it. We're going to try to get Saudi Arabia to join the Abraham Accords in the Arab-Israeli conflict in 2026. And if Iran continues to attack Israel and Lebanon, the new policy will be we'll hit Iran. So to the Iranians, if you're listening, when you use Hezbollah to attack Israel, I think the new policy will be we will attack Iran.
0: Oh, boy. What do you think about this? Do you like what Lindsey Graham has to say here? How comfortable do you feel about Lindsey Graham spending 4.5 hours with President Trump on this issue or anything else for that matter? 704-570-1079 is the number as we continue our broadcast. Still to come, a very high profile figure who probably helped to push the president into war in the first place is apparently not too happy. We will find out what she thinks of this as we continue the broadcast. 30 minutes after 11 o'clock, let's head over to the WBT News Center. Here's Brandon Dixon.
6: Thank you, Vince, and good morning. Well, tonight, Charlotte City Council to decide who will lead the city for the next year and a half as interim mayor, now that Vi Lyles is calling it quits. The local Black Political Caucus has thrown its support behind Harold Cogdell, who previously served on City Council and the Mecklenburg County Commission.
7: These last couple weeks, he's really made a rise in the rankings of who will be the next mayor.
6: That's former City Councilman Tark Bakari. It comes as some caucus members and the head of the local NAACP weighed in early on the process and said only a Black candidate should be considered. Seven-term Charlotte mayor and former North Carolina governor Pat McCrory said he was disappointed by that.
8: That was inexcusable. And I think that stained a little bit the process because no one did speak out against it. And it's kind of a soft bigotry that was allowed to be said and not responded to.
6: McCrory on with Beau and Beth this morning. Overseas, UK Prime Minister Keir Starmer is out.
9: I will resign as leader of the Labour Party. I have spoken to His Majesty the King this morning to inform him of my decision.
6: Starmer says he will remain caretaker prime minister until a new Labour leader is chosen in the next few weeks. Andy Burnham, who won a parliamentary election last week, is considered a favorite to replace him. In Switzerland, major progress reported in the peace talks between the U.S. and mediators from Iran and other nations. VP J.D. Vance leading the talks for the Americans.
10: Can we turn over a new leaf? Can we change relations in the Middle East permanently? Or do we go back to doing things the old way?
11: A U.S. diplomat involved in the talks told Fox News some of the discussion was focused on clarifying the confusing messaging on the Strait of Hormuz to ensure it will remain open, adding that robust discussions on all elements of the nuclear deal are ongoing.
6: Fox's Trey Yingst. Meanwhile, outside Los Angeles Stadium, some Iranian-Americans staged protests calling for regime change as Iran's second World Cup soccer match was taking place. Some booed the Iranian national anthem. Security is an issue for that team that's playing in the U.S. but staying in Mexico.
12: Homeland Security Secretary Mark Wayne Mullen said on Fox's Sunday Morning Futures his agency has had to address a suspected Islamic Revolutionary Guard member seeking to come into the U.S. with the team from Tijuana, Mexico.
13: We fly them in the day before the game. The guy trying to get on the plane yesterday had direct ties to IRGC. We're literally checking them as they get on the plane, as they get off the plane, in both places.
12: Secretary Mullen said his conversations with President Trump and FIFA President Gianni Infantino highlighted the concerns surrounding the Iranian team.
6: Correspondent Grinnell Scott. And the City of Oaks turned into Title Town over the weekend. More than 150,000 fans flooded downtown Raleigh on Saturday for the Carolina Hurricanes Stanley Cup Championship Parade. Fans celebrating the NHL team's second title in the past 20 years with a massive show of support. And they were ready. They were excited.
14: It was huge yesterday.
6: Caniacs.
14: Man, people everywhere.
6: Yeah, that is about the most packed I think I've ever seen downtown Raleigh.
14: I'm with you, Brandon.
6: My word, they were. They were out in full force trying to show their support for their team.
15: It was incredible. It really was.
6: It was a long time in the waiting. You have to understand, you know.
15: That's right.
6: 20 years, they were waiting for a while. They were excited.
15: All right. Now they can lift the trophy.
6: That's right. Just be careful. I've seen you know, a few of those break in the past few years. So, handle with care. Well, Boomer, how those roads looking?
15: Maybe with the weather we're having today, put some ice in that thing, too. Hey, 85 northbound incident at exit 39 Statesfield Road. And to the north, have a collision, Peachtree Road near Capseal Mine Road, Harris Boulevard and McCullough Drive. That's on Harris, right next to University City. Have an incident at Matthews Township Parkway as you make your way eastbound between Sam Newell Road and Independence. Also, medic responding on Monroe Road east to Sharon Amity at Glendora Drive. And a collision south Charlotte, Montfort Drive at Woodlawn Road. Boomer Von Cannon, WBT Traffic.
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6: Could see some afternoon showers and thunderstorms, a high of 91 that'll feel like 100 out there today. Tomorrow, morning showers, cloudy and 87. Wednesday, sunny and 87. Right now, mostly sunny, 86 in Matthews, 87 in Huntersville and the Queen City. At WBT, we lead local. I'm Brennan Dixon, WBT News.
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0: 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Vivian writes in, referring to your comments last week about what Muslims believe their Messiah is a false god. If you read the Torah, you know God is supreme. No other gods before him. Ms. Dexter, why are you concerned, Vince? Lindsey Graham spent time with Trump. He's a senator, isn't he? Every time I listen to you, I wonder why I'm listening. Why are you listening? I'm just curious. I would love to know. Tony says even Lindsey Graham gets it right sometimes. A broken clock is right twice a day. Oh my gosh, this is terrible. Chuck, you're terrible. Lindsey Graham spent 4 hours with President Trump. To me, sounds a lot like Monica Lewinsky spending a little time with President Clinton. What? Oh boy. Let's go. Jeff saying here. Vince, somebody actually believed this war was over? I could have told you it's not over. Declaring the war over right now is like declaring a UFC fight being over because somebody got knocked down instead of knocked out with the ref not calling the fight. As far as Graham goes, if it makes you feel any better, he got only 56.8% of the votes for the incumbency. Trump's endorsement, open primary, competing with a bunch of no-names, and his closest challenger running a relatively weak campaign. Graham did not get a ringing endorsement from South Carolina. Also this from Alan. I know the president and vice president are doing everything possible to stop Iran's nuclear program because they will never give up attempts to acquire the bomb, the best we can expect, setting them back through military action. Then we will need to police them from acquiring a nuclear weapon from North Korea. By the way, where are those U.S. loose nukes that made the news just a few years ago? Haven't heard anything about that lately, have we? Vince, you've got it wrong. Try one more time for a peace, then take the decisive action we've all been waiting for. Lindsey has it right. Mike writes in, 4.5 hours of Lindsey being with Donald on Sunday. I'm guessing they played golf together. Seriously, golf is the only subject Trump spends that much time on. Okay. Also, David, then sometimes you try to be so impartial, you stumble over your own opinions. Very revealing. I guess my question is, what part of attacking Iran do you have a problem with? They're the point of origin and distribution of evil and terrorism in the world today, and you seem at times to be advocating for them. What? I find that very confusing. David, why would you find any idea in there at all that I am supportive of Iran? What I've said all along, I question the initiation of this conflict in the first place. But I said, if you're going to do it, do it. Go in there and blow the daylights out of them until they cry uncle. Hasn't happened yet. They're still jacking us around. So I just repeat what I just said. If you're going to go in, do it and do it right. Less talk, more action. Spending billions on weapons to kill people sounds like the U.S. more than like Iran to me. Iran's military hasn't been warring in the Americas for the last 36 or more years. Really, Chris? They've killed a lot of Americans without a formal declaration of war. Not just Americans, but others along the way. Still to come, we will tell you who is not too happy with Donald Trump and how this whole situation is being conducted. I would argue it's one of the people who's behind getting us in this whole thing in the first place. That much more as we continue the broadcast 43 after 11 to get a final morning look at the traffic scene. Here is Boomer.
15: Hey, thank you, Vince. Have an incident now clearing on I-85 northbound, the exit 39 ramp to Statesville Road. Again, that's now clearing. Also to the north, an incident Peachtree Road near Capseal Mine Road, Harris Boulevard at McCullough Drive, on Brown Road at Allen Brown Road. In Matthews, incident still some residual delays on Matthews Township Parkway eastbound between Sam Newell Road and Independence. Collision on Monroe Road east of Sharon Amity, that's at Glendora Drive. Look for medical on the scene with this. And in South Charlotte, Montford Drive at Woodlawn. Boomer Von Kennen, WBT Traffic, the forecast coming up.
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15: Your WBT forecast. Today, Monday, June 22nd, showers and thunderstorms possible this afternoon. Today's high 91. A couple of showers and thunderstorms this evening, especially early tonight with the overnight 73. Tomorrow, there's a shower possible in the morning, then clouds throughout the afternoon. Tomorrow's high holding at 87. Right now, Rock Hill, 86. 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
8: 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Over on that text line, I appreciate people like Julia. Vince, people clearly do not listen completely to your show. Reminds me of something we were discussing this weekend. A wise person once said that God gave us two ears, one mouth. So we got to listen twice as much as we talk. It's a lesson for all of us. There's a proverb, too. It talks about making sure that you listen to a matter before making a judgment about it. Really important. Thank you for writing in, Julia. Grumpy guy saying, hell yeah, nuke the hell out of him, referring to Iran. Oh, boy. Beth's favorite Russ says, even when Graham is right, the fact is that he's saying it makes me question all my previous assumptions. Oh, boy. No mention of the fact that we are now a three-party system, Republican, Democrat, and Democrat, Socialist. Or I could make the argument we're still a two-party system, uniparty, and Democrat, Socialist. But same kind of thing. Yeah. Let's talk about a person. Oh, boy. I want to get to a couple of breaking news stories before we go. But I did promise you that I was going to tell you about one person, probably behind a big person behind the entire war. Top Trump donor Miriam Adelson's newspaper runs a scathing open letter to the president. You failed. An Israeli newspaper owned and published by Donald Trump's mega donor, Miriam Adelson, attacked the president in an open letter about this Iran peace agreement, accusing him of betraying Israel, declaring he has failed. With a scathing headline, "You've been the greatest president of all, but you failed." Danny Zakin wrote directly to Trump in a letter published in Israel Hayom, Israel's most widely distributed paper. Zakin argued to Trump he may be remembered forever as the president who brought about America's humiliation. He wrote this: "From where I sit near Jerusalem, the eternal capital of the people of Israel, since the days of the kingdoms of David and Solomon, I say to you, you made a colossal mistake. You failed by signing a surrender agreement with a murderous and cruel terror regime. You severely harmed American interests and the democratic and human values of the enlightened world. You turned over the hourglass toward the next war, which your successors will have to deal with in the years to come." Ooh. 2 weeks ago, someone in your circle made sure to leak the sharp conversation you had with Israeli Prime Minister Benjamin Netanyahu. And I deliberately emphasized the full title. He is not Bibi. He is the elected Prime Minister of the independent and sovereign state of Israel, as would be anyone else sitting in his chair. And I am trying and failing to understand what caused this absurd change of direction, so contrary to everything you've said and done until now. The midterm elections are a flimsy excuse. You are in your second term, and the surrender memorandum of understanding will hurt the Republicans more than it will help them. We feel betrayed, nothing less, because your heart was, it seemed, in the right place. With all your flaws, you acted against it. You lost your patience, your moral and leadership compass. Only if you walk this back and avoid reaching a final agreement with Iran might there be a correction. Oh, boy. This is a big deal, ladies and gentlemen. And I think it's one of the reasons why you are hearing about war drums again. The people who pushed him to do this in the first place are now not pleased. Quick thing on Trump's approval rating, it is at 30%. A new poll has come out from American Research Group. 30% approve of the way Donald Trump is handling his job as president. 66% said they disapprove. This is down a point from May. It's going in the wrong direction. 30 and 66. This is clearly and profoundly underwater. Not a good place for the president to be. One final breaking news story to tell you about a person who has dominated the music scene really for decades, has passed away at the age of 94. I'm referring to Clive Davis. Characterized as the hit-making titan of the music industry, passing away at the age of 94, rising from a mid-level position at Columbia Records to become one of music's most powerful executives, shepherding stars like Barry Manilow and Whitney Houston. dozens of other stars, passing away at his home in Manhattan at the age of 94, recently hospitalized with respiratory problems. Again, Clive Davis, passing away at the age of 94. It's all the time we have for the broadcast. Thanks a lot for joining us. Lord willing, we're back tomorrow at the same time. Have yourselves an awesome day, and God bless you. Adios.

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2: I'm Brenda Dixon in the WBT News Center. Growing concern over gun crimes in the Queen City.
3: And I said, oh my God, what is going on?
2: This after a suspect opened fire on cars on North Tryon Street. He fired his gun at least two cars Saturday evening. When a CMPD officer responded, the suspect reportedly pointed his gun at the cop.
4: Officer perceived an imminent and deadly threat, fired his service pistol at least one time. Did not strike this individual.
2: CMPD Major Brad Koch, the suspect, 37-year-old Jared Starks, a convicted felon, was not heard and later taken into custody. The officer is on administrative leave pending an investigation. Meanwhile, on the Lynx light rail line, a man has been arrested for bringing two knives on board the train late Saturday night. CAT security arrested 37-year-old Ramon Norman after reports of a disturbance. Cops found the knives hidden in his waistband. And thankfully, no one was hurt. Now out to the lunchtime roads, and Mike Doan, not a bad time to be traveling to get a bite to eat, huh?
5: That is exactly correct, sir. There's nothing really of any consequence out there, especially on 77, 85, and 485. Do have an injury accident, Allen Brown Road at Brown Road. That's to the north, and also to the north, Aspire Street at Cobalt Avenue. Disabled vehicle, Ballantyne Commons Parkway at Durant Boulevard, and a collision, Brookshire Boulevard at Linwood Avenue. I'm Mike Doan, WBT Traffic.
2: Selecting Charlotte's next mayor. City Council expected to name an interim mayor this evening after hearing from the five finalists last week. And it may come down to who can best
6: control City Council meetings, since debate often got out of hand under Mayor Vi Lyles.
7: When the conversation gravitates outside the scope of that particular agenda item, whoever's chairing that needs to call that out of order.
6: As Harold Cogdale, the frontrunner, all of the candidates agreed they would not be afraid to use the gavel to get the meeting under control. Council to pick one of the five to serve as mayor until the next election. Mark Garrison, WBT News.
2: Cogdale received the most votes in last week's straw poll on the council, and the Black Political Caucus endorsed him for interim mayor. Mayor Vi Lyles' last day is June 30th. Meantime, tomorrow's the day South Carolina Republicans go back to the polls in a runoff election for governor. Lieutenant Governor Pamela Evatt got the most votes in the GOP primary 2 weeks ago, but it wasn't enough to clinch the race. She's facing challenger Attorney General Alan Wilson. Alan Greenspan, who served five terms as Fed Reserve Chair, has died. Greenspan's wife, longtime NBC News correspondent Andrea Mitchell, said in a statement this morning her husband died from complications of Parkinson's disease. Alan Greenspan was 100 years old. Changes on the way in the UK. British Prime Minister Keir Starmer is stepping down. Starmer's Labour Party won in a landslide less than 2 years ago, but now he becomes a caretaker until a new leader in the Labour Party is chosen. Andy Burnham, who won a parliamentary election last week, is considered a favorite. In the Iran war, progress being made in the first day of talks between the U.S. and Iran in Switzerland. However,
8: President Trump, meanwhile, called out Iran's support for Hezbollah. Trump posting on Truth Social, Iran must immediately stop their highly paid proxies in Lebanon from causing trouble. If they don't, we'll hit Iran very hard again, just like we did last week, only harder.
2: Fox's Max Gordon. Both sides have 60 days to fine-tune the peace agreement, helping drive the talks, the price at the pump. AAA now says the national average for a gallon of gas has dropped 14 cents in the last week, now down to $3.93. Average in North Carolina, $3.55 a gallon, while South Carolina's statewide average is $3.51. Well, let's get a check of your work week weather.
9: This afternoon, sweltering heat hitting 92, but feeling like 100. Southwest winds 5 to 15. Chance for strong to severe storms with damaging winds expected here this afternoon. Storms will fade tonight. We drop to a muggy 72. Tuesday offers bright sunshine, 89, and only a slight chance of a shower. Stay weather aware this evening and get ready for a beautiful Tuesday. I'm Richard DeWetting on Charlotte's FM News Talk 107.9 WBT.
2: Mostly sunny and 87 in Pineville and Mint Hill, 86 in Charlotte.
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2: Up and down on Wall Street at lunchtime, the Dow is up 146 points. The S&P 500 has fallen 34. NASDAQ also in the red, down 345 points. 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
12: It's the end of the college baseball season tonight. North Carolina versus Oklahoma in the deciding game three in Omaha tonight for the Baseball National Championship. Tar Heels had never won a national championship in baseball before. Extended the series yesterday with a 6-2 win over the Sooners to even the series at one game apiece. Atlanta Hawks busy. Acquired guard Aaron Wiggins from the Oklahoma City Thunder for a pair of second-round picks. Also signed guard C.J. McCollum to a one-year contract extension. World Cup soccer continuing today with four more matches. Jim Zoki, WBT Sports.
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0: Sounds like somebody's got a case of the mundus.
1: It may be you. It may be me. Welcome to the program. Pete Callender here, 107.9 FM WBT, Charlotte's FM News Talk. Hope you had a great weekend. Happy Father's Day to all fathers and children. And the phone number, if you'd like to weigh in on any of the topics that we're covering here today, the phone number 704-570-1079. And that's also the WBT text line driven by Liberty Buick GMC. And don't worry, I will give out that number throughout the course of the program. So it was Quad Day in Bergenstock, the famed home of the leather sandals. Oh, no, sorry, wrong city, wrong country, actually. Bergenstock, Switzerland. We had the ever-trustworthy Qataris, the even more ever-trustworthy Pakistanis, and the supremely trustworthy Iranians. They were meeting with J.D. Vance and members of the negotiating team. I'm assuming Steve Witkoff, Jared Kushner, maybe. But J.D. Vance was the face of this thing. And they had what is called quadrilateral talks, which I have to tell you, I've been following the news for a long time. I've never seen quadrilateral talks before. Not sure why we needed both the Qataris and the Pakistanis. Not sure why we needed two middlemen operating here. And I don't trust either of them. Qatar's always been too close to Iran for my taste. So, what came out of it? Well, first off, this from the Institute for the Study of War and the Critical Threats Project at the American Enterprise Institute, which publishes daily updates at its website, understandingwar.org. And they have a series of, I think there's, seven here? Yeah, seven key takeaways, but I will focus on merely two. Iran and the United States held quadrilateral talks in Bergenstock, Switzerland. Iranian officials and media emphasized that the June 21st talks only focused on pushing the U.S. to implement memorandum of understanding clauses that the MOU states must be implemented before nuclear negotiations can begin. Okay, so you remember last week, people were criticizing this deal because it seemed like we were giving all of this stuff to the Iranians up front with the promise of discussing the nuclear issue after. And we were assured, no, that is not the case. We're reading it differently than the Iranians are. No, it's all part of a framework and everything else. And that turns out not to be the case. The Iranian propaganda was, in fact, correct on this. They are getting a bunch of stuff on the front end. Not sure about the $300 billion and the frozen assets and such just yet, but the United States Treasury Office of Foreign Asset Control, or the OFAC, or as I call it, the OFAC, has issued a 60-day waiver of U.S. sanctions on all Iranian crude oil and associated products until August 21st. The waiver allows Iran to sell oil to anyone, including the U.S., except no to Cuba, no to North Korea, and no to the occupied areas of Ukraine. But everybody else can buy Iranian oil. Okay. Javier Blas, energy and commodities columnist at Bloomberg, he says it may only last 60 days. I doubt that. It likely will become permanent. But this waiver is effectively rolling back 40 years plus of American oil sanctions against Iran. So that's happening. Also, Iran, during the negotiations, the quadrilateral talks, they attempted and apparently secured the front loading of the economic benefits from the MOU before addressing its nuclear file in negotiations. Iran likely seeks to acquire funds up front in case negotiations collapse, and likely also seeks to reduce U.S. leverage in later nuclear talks in order to make it more difficult for the United States to extract concessions from Iran. Because if you give them all of this stuff up front, then they have less, they have to worry about negotiating. Now, I guess the U.S. could pull all of that stuff back. That's certainly true. This from Open Source Intel. The U.S. and Iran sat in the same room in Switzerland over the weekend. After some awkward hugs, Vance offered a new leaf. Minutes later, Trump threatened to hit Iran only harder and take the Strait of Hormuz by force. He did that on Truth Social. Trey Yingst for Fox News reported, quote, President Trump tells Fox News he spoke with Iranian officials overnight and he said, quote, you close the strait and you won't have a country. By the way, I thought there was language in the MOU about not threatening actions against each other, but okay. He went on to tell these officials, you won't even make it back to your bleeping country. We'll take over the rest of the country. Do the Iranians believe that? Well, they may believe the first part. They were very worried that the last time they flew for a meeting with the negotiating team, remember we had the reports that they had split up and they took secret routes back to Iran because they were afraid they were going to get assassinated on the way home. I don't know. I'd be surprised if they thought that now. But I really don't believe that they think that we're going to, quote, take over the rest of the country. That would require a massive ground force invasion that the American public will not support and would not have any international support either. So, publication out of Iran, Al-Mayadeen, reports that Tehran is demanding now a Trump apology for his threats and an Israeli withdrawal from southern Lebanon as conditions to return to the negotiating table. This is from over the weekend. They said this. And then the talks resumed. So I don't know if Trump apologized or not. I would be very skeptical that he did. I don't think Trump has ever apologized for anything. So I doubt Iran got his first apology, but maybe they did. Iran, U.S. talks in Switzerland continued late into the evening. According to a U.S. diplomat, quote, negotiations have been going in earnest all day. This was from yesterday. Robust discussions on all elements of the nuclear deal are ongoing. Open Source Intel reports Iranian President Pezeshkian said that Tehran will not relinquish its right to enrich uranium. Quote, what is certain is that we will never give up our right to enrich uranium, and the other side will have no choice but to accept it, which is weird because that was one of the key demands from the U.S. I mean, before we ever did anything, right? Like that was, it's been one of the red lines. But J.D. Vance said they had a good day. He spoke with reporters. I will let you hear from the vice president in mere moments. But first, let's hear from Metro Mike Doan right now.
2: Thank you, sir. Things looking pretty darn good out there on your Interstate 77, 85, 485. Do have one incident to report on the interstates. The crash at I-77 northbound just before Woodlawn Road. It is causing a few backups in the area. Have a disabled vehicle, Ballantyne Commons Parkway, Durant Boulevard. Collision, Brookshire at Linwood Avenue. A disabled vehicle, Providence Road at McKee Road. Over to the north, Aspire Court at Cobalt Avenue. There's a collision there and also an injury accident to the north, Allen Brown Road at Brown Road. I'm Mike Doan. WBT Traffic. Look at your weather coming up.
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2: Here's a look at your forecast. Afternoon showers and thunderstorms possible, high 91 with a feels-like temperature of around 100. Showers and thunderstorms tonight, possible 73 for a low. AM showers on Tuesday, a high of 87. Once again, steamy outside. Currently 87 in Huntersville and 87 in the Queen City. 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

0: 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Okay, so Vice President J.D. Vance, he said they had a very good day chatting it up in the quadrilateral talks with Iran, Qatar, and Pakistan.
1: We made a lot of good progress. We did exactly what we wanted to do, which is accomplish four things for the American people. First, we wanted to build a mechanism for keeping the Strait of Hormuz open. It is open. We've seen, of course, gas prices and oil prices come down, millions and millions of barrels of crude and natural gas flowing through the Strait of Hormuz that weren't flowing before. But we also wanted to make sure that we actually set up the coordination mechanism so that we could demine the Straits of Hormuz, so that when there are the conflicts that inevitably come up, we can make sure we work through them rather than that leading to escalation. And that is exactly what we did yesterday. Number two, we also wanted to build a mechanism, a similar mechanism, for deconfliction for the regional ceasefire. As the President of the United States has himself said, sometimes these ceasefires just mean you're shooting a little bit less, but we wanted to make sure that we had the proper coordination set up so that if there is shooting, if Hezbollah fires at Israel or if Israel responds, if there are other conflicts that arise in the region, we're actually talking to each other and figuring out how to stop the shooting, how to make the region safer, our allies and everybody else. We set that up as well. Number three, we, and this is probably what we're most excited about as Americans, the Iranians have agreed to invite IAEA inspectors back into their country. That is a major milestone for the American people and the first step in permanently denuclearizing or permanently ending a nuclear weapons program in Iran. And that's exactly what we wanted to do. That's exactly what we asked to happen. We made a lot of great progress on other nuclear talks. And that leads me to the final thing that we wanted to accomplish, which is actually set up the process for the technical negotiations that will follow. Our teams working with the Iranians, the Qataris, and the Pakistanis made great progress yesterday. They will continue to work at the technical level with the teams here in Bergenstock. And then those technical negotiations are going to continue over the weeks and days to come. We wanted to set up a structure for that so that you could have proper political oversight. But obviously, as much as this place is very beautiful, I can't stay here for the next 60 days. I'm about to go back home to the United States. But the technical teams are going to be working with proper oversight to make sure that we're accomplishing the objectives that matter for everybody. So those are the things that we wanted to accomplish. We came here. We did exactly that. The way that I think about it is very simple. We laid a very good foundation for a successful final deal. The final deal is the house. We set the foundation. We haven't built the house, but we've laid a successful foundation to get to a good place for the American people. I think it's important for all of us to appreciate how much was done, but honestly, there is still a lot to do as we continue to make progress on the nuclear talks, on the economic talks, as we continue to demine the straits and ensure that that flow of traffic continues to pick back up. A lot of progress, but still some work to do, and we're very committed to doing exactly that.
0: All right, so that was Vice President Vance from Bergenstock, Switzerland. Just on the third point there, where the Iranians have agreed to invite the IAEA inspectors back into their country. If I recall correctly, the IAEA has been there, like, doing their inspections as they went past the limits. They were there when... like they went past the 60% or got to the 60% threshold. They were there like when Midnight Hammer hit. Like I'm not really sure. Again, I don't trust the Iranians on any of this stuff. So, I mean, okay, take that win, I guess. Iran International says U.S. Vice President Vance said any future unfreezing of Iranian assets should take place under a controlled process to ensure the money benefits Iranians

0: and does not fund terrorism. Not exactly sure how to do that, but okay. I think his name is Ed Shipley. He's an attorney. He posts on Twitter under Shipwrecked Crew. He represented a lot of J6 defendants. He says there are three solutions to the Strait of Hormuz problem, backed by U.S. military, but not reliant on it. Number one, the Gulf states have to have the courage to take on Iran as part of a coalition. No playing both sides of the fence via Qatar anymore. I have been talking about this for several weeks now. I have grown weary of the Gulf coalition countries telling us to keep hitting Iran and you got to do this and don't do that and whatever. And will we stand with you? And yet they're not running any operations against Iran. They're not fully engaged. And this is like getting rid of Iran benefits you guys. You need to be lifting some fingers to help, number one. Number two, he says the Gulf states, rather than bribe Iran, need to pay for a mercenary army to occupy coastal Iran near the strait. That's an interesting idea, right? Hire a bunch of militias, have them go in there, take over the whole coastline, no more rocket fire on merchant ships. And number three, he says the Gulf states are going to need to bring their own air assets into the fray and attack Iranian targets further inland. Iran has attacked them repeatedly. It's time for them to fight back. If they aren't going to use the fighters and attack helicopters for this, then what will they ever use them for? Well, I mean, obviously it's to use against their own people if their people ever rise up against them. That's another online commentary guy named Cynical Publius, worked in the administration, I believe. As we contemplate the Iranian delegation storming out of the negotiations in Switzerland like a bunch of humiliated high school mean girls, consider the possibility that Trump signed the MOU for two reasons. Number one, to show the whole world that the Iranian mullahs are incapable of operating in good faith. Well, I already knew that. I did not need to have this MOU to show me that, but yes. And number two, to show the world that he has no choice but to once again bomb the crap out of them. David Strom at hotair.com says he has a problem with this argument, which is that Trump said that he had to do the MOU in order to save the world economy. That's what Trump said. Now, maybe Trump was lying about that. I don't know. Maybe that was partly true, right? It's not an either-or situation. They can both be true. He wanted to, you know, stabilize the markets. I said it last week. I've been saying it for a long time. A lot of this appears to be stalling tactics by both parties. They both think that they can outlast the other because war is a test of your enemy's will, right? Who has the will to outlast the other? And the Iranians think that they win just by surviving. And a lot of Westerners think that that's true. I don't know. We still haven't seen what's left of Iran because they've shut down their internet. Victor Davis Hanson has some thoughts on this. I'll play for you what he said in a podcast in a moment. First, let's get over to the WBT News Center for the update. Here's Brandon Dixon.
1: Thank you, Pete, and good afternoon. Former Charlotte mayor and North Carolina governor Pat McCrory weighing in on the mayoral race in the Queen City. He says whomever the city council selects today will have to answer one question.
2: What role will they play in this year and a half? Will they be leaders? Or will they just be a placeholder?
1: McCrory tells us the presumed frontrunner, Harold Cogdell, is a solid candidate.
2: A good professional, a good guy, good listener, smart. You know, I've always had a good relationship with Harold Cogdell. I have nothing negative to say about him.
1: McCrory says whether it's Cogdell or one of the other four candidates, they'll also need to answer whether they can be visionaries. City Council will make its pick tonight for who will serve out the remainder of Vilyle's term, which is about 18 months. Meanwhile, one of the city's most influential political advocacy groups has already made their choice. The Charlotte-Mecklenburg Black Political Caucus has picked Cogdell to be the interim mayor.
3: Now, this important endorsement came just days after all the candidates worked to get that stamp of approval early last week. Cogdell is a former city council member and does come with the experience that several current council members say they want leading the city. But he's up against four others who council members say are just as qualified. Gary Cook, Robert Harrington, Caleb Tedros, and James Mitchell Jr. are all hoping their different leadership experiences will be the key to the interim mayor's seat.
1: Channel 3's Darian Henderson. The UK looking for a new prime minister after Keir Starmer announced he's quitting the job.
4: After winning in a landslide 2 years ago, a series of political mishaps and economic woes brought down his public and party support. It is assumed the prime minister and party leader jobs will be taken over by the popular one-time mayor of the city of Manchester, Andy Burnham. He has given up the mayor job to become a member of parliament necessary to become prime minister. He would become the seventh prime minister of the UK in 10 years. Some reports say Burnham could take over as prime minister as early as mid-July.
1: Greg Palcott reporting. In Central Europe, a round of U.S.-Iran talks has ended in Switzerland. Vice President Vance was there.
5: The opening of the Strait of Hormuz, the ending of the Iranian nuclear program, all of these things have already been accomplished. The question before us now is how much more can we accomplish together?
1: President Trump had threatened to bomb Iran again in a Truth Social post if they don't stop their proxies like Hezbollah from causing trouble in Lebanon. Meantime, South Carolina Republican Senator Lindsey Graham skeptical a diplomatic resolution can be reached.
6: If this diplomatic effort fails, President Trump is going to take the Strait of Hormuz. Yeah. We're going to run it. We're going to try to get Saudi Arabia to join the Abraham Accords in the Arab-Israeli conflict in 2026. And if Iran continues to attack Israel and Lebanon, the new policy will be we'll hit Iran.
1: Graham on CBS's Face the Nation. And it's National Onion Rings Day, a holiday to recognize the batter-dipped, deep-fried appetizer. The first onion ring recipes believed to have appeared in an 1802 cookbook, but it was A&W that was credited with popularizing the dish in fast food restaurants in the 1960s. Today is also National Kissing Day, but probably better check your breath before engaging in that. Well, you know, do a little breath test.
7: Not garlic day.
1: That's true. That would be a little bit even more so.
7: Yeah, that's for sure.
1: Love mouthwash.
7: Love those onion rings, though.
1: Yeah, it's hard to go wrong with a good onion ring. You
7: that's
1: know?
7: For sure.
1: Yeah, just don't tell your neighbors around you, right?
7: Right. Exactly.
1: Well, Mike Doan, how are those afternoon roads looking?
7: Well, they're looking pretty good. Do have a collision, though, to report on I-77 northbound near Woodlawn Roads, causing a few backups. Also in the Uptown area, Titanium Way at North Caldwell Street. Injury accident, Allen Brown Road at Brown Road. Over to the north, Aspire Street at Cobalt Avenue. And a disabled vehicle, Providence at McKee Road. I'm Mike Doan, WBT Traffic.
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10: This afternoon, sweltering heat hitting 92, but feeling like 100. Southwest winds 5 to 15. Chance for strong to severe storms with damaging winds expected here this afternoon. Storms will fade tonight. We drop to a muggy 72. Tuesday offers bright sunshine, 89, and only a slight chance of a shower. Stay weather aware this evening and get ready for a beautiful Tuesday. Richard DeWetting on Charlotte's FM News Talk, 107.9 WBT.
1: Mix of sun and clouds, 87 degrees in Mooresville, 88 in Concord and Uptown. At WBT, we lead local. I'm Brittany Dixon, WBT News.
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0: 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This is your Iran update. I will get to your messages as well. Over at floppingaces.com, Trump is playing the board he actually has, not the one the hawks or the isolationists want to pretend exists. I think this is a very important point. You got people that are mad because they want Trump to keep going, hit him harder, right? You got people who are mad because Trump did anything at all. And he's playing the board that exists. And yes, I'm discounting basically all of the Never Trumpers and the leftists and media, but I repeat myself, because they're just going to attack Trump no matter what. And so anything that they are saying is in bad faith because they do not want him to be successful. They're just looking to dunk and score points. That's it. So I'm trying to look at and listen to people who are offering critiques on this stuff that are coming from a position of wanting success, right? So according to Victor Davis Hanson at the Daily Signal on the podcast, he said the decision to avoid a ground occupation in Iran while still hitting their nuclear infrastructure, that this was the correct strategic choice.
24: I think a lot of people are missing a couple of premises. Number one, we don't know the extent of damage in Iran. No ground troops, no embedded reporters, no news, no internet there. Trump said $1 trillion or $2 trillion. Maybe even if it's a half trillion, it's a 50-year investment in military nuclear industrial complex, and a lot of it's ruined. And they have been embargoed, and they've been sanctioned. Their assets are frozen. They're losing $400 million a day in revenue. So they're in bad shape. We don't know how bad they are. That's number one. Number two, Iran is not a protectorate of the United States. it's 93 million people. It's 1.5 times the size of Texas. And we don't have a good record of going in on the ground and managing a country. We saw that in Afghanistan. We saw that in Iraq. 7,500 dead, $2 trillion. And look at the Taliban is still in control. So we're not going to go in there and manage it. If you're not going to go in there and manage it, then your control over that regime is limited, especially when it has patrons that are nuclear like Russia and China, and they want to get back in. So my point is simply this. Can you stop them from enriching? Yes. You can say, we're going to bomb the moment we see you tamper with Pickaxe Mountain or any of those areas. And can we stop them from closing the straits? Yes, you have to open the straits or we're not going to lift the blockade. The key to all this memorandum of understanding is, will he use force when they inevitably cheat? So a week from now, if they think, well, we got a lot of concessions, we're going to send 3 missiles into the hated UAE, and we're going to send a couple more into Kuwait and have a big Shia rested population. And if Trump says, oh, that was just a love tap, it won't work. He's got to say, okay, you sent 3, you're going to lose 10 bridges. You sent 3 against Kuwait, you're going to lose a power grid. He hasn't done that yet. People forget there's a whole list of targets that Obama went after in Libya and a whole typology that Clinton went after. We were in the same place in Serbia in 1999. It was not working after 60 days. We limited. And then all of a sudden, Clinton went wild. All the bridges gone in the Danube, the grid. I wouldn't do it. He hits museums. He hits hospital. He hit everything. Anytime he heard they were using something that he thought he wouldn't hit, they hit. And that stopped him after 78 days. My point is they have a whole list of targets that we haven't even touched. But you can shut down that entire economy in 2 days if you hit them. You take out 2 big power plants in Tehran and you're in big trouble. And you take out the power, where's all these missile factories and where are they getting their power? It's on the grid. You hit them and they're in trouble. So we can do that. And if he's going to do it, it doesn't really matter. All he has to say is, we can't control what you do, but if we decide you're funding terrorists that attack us, if we find that you're building missiles that are shoot launching, he doesn't have to have them in the memorandum of agreement. If you dare, he should have the nuclear enrichment and he should have the straits. Meanwhile, he's telling the UAE and the Israelis and the Turks, hey, you guys, you all have avenues for pipelines. Get to it. So double your capacity, Saudi, to ship out the Red Sea. Triple your capacity, UAE, you're on the right side of the Strait of Hormuz. Go straight into the Persian Gulf and double that. And then Turkey, get a long pipeline into the oil fields. You can do it. And Israel, cut a deal and go right out of Haifa and do it now. So the next time they do it, we're not over a barrel. And I think they're doing that.
0: Yeah. We talked about that a couple of weeks ago, that these nations are racing forward with their pipeline projects. From the text line, Oscar wants to know, does China help Iran with nukes? Well, they help either... they definitely help indirectly by, you know, loaning them money, getting repaid with the sanctioned oil through the Ghost Fleet, and, you know, buying up and supplying them materials and that sort of stuff. So, yeah, they're helping Iran and have been for a while because it helps to destabilize the region and it ties us up in the Middle East. That's Iran's play against us. 704 number says Trump has done what no other president has. That's all caps. That's why I read it like that. Why don't you wait and see where the ball lands? Oh, that's me. You nailed it on that one. 704 number. Yes, I am notorious for racing in and telling you what exactly is going to happen in the future. Yeah, no, I've been criticized repeatedly over the last 4 months now since February 28th, because I keep saying, we'll see. We'll see. Let Trump cook. Let's see what he's doing. I don't know. Nobody does. He's a chaos agent, and this is the way he negotiates. Nobody knows what's actually happening. He's a juggler. right? He's got all these balls in the air, except they're not balls, they're grenades. I don't agree with Trump on everything, but I have learned to watch and wait for the outcome. Yeah, but that doesn't mean that I'm not going to give you the updates as to what is occurring. Richard says, has anybody said how many mines have been found in the Strait, if any? I have not seen that, Richard. I've not seen any accounting for the number of mines that were laid, believed to have been laid, or recovered. So, not sure. I've not seen it. I've not seen the roads in a while either, but Metro Mike Doan is here with the traffic update. He's seen some roads.
7: I looked at them, and they look pretty darn good right now. We're not seeing a whole lot of problem out there. Do have a collision over on I-77 northbound just before Woodlawn Road. It's causing some backups, but it's not really major. Disabled vehicle, Ballantyne Commons Parkway. Have a collision in the uptown with injuries, Titanium Way at North Caldwell Street and West W.T. Harris at Technology Drive. There's an accident out there. I'm Mike Doan, WBT Traffic, with a look at your weather on the other side.
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7: Here's a look at your weather. This afternoon, showers and thunderstorms possible, high near 91 with a heat index of around 100. Showers, thunderstorms possible tonight, 73 for the low. AM showers tomorrow, cloudy, 87 for the high. And on Wednesday, sunny, high 87. Currently 89 in Rock Hill, 88 at Trade and Tryon. 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
0: Attention all ye veterans and active duty military members. 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All right. Second clip from Victor Davis Hanson. Basically saying Iran is too large, too hostile, too well-backed by Russia and China for the United States to occupy and administer without repeating the Afghanistan and Iraq disasters. By keeping the objectives narrow, no enrichment, open Strait of Hormuz, Trump avoided turning a limited operation into a generational quagmire right before the midterms. That part is sound positioning. Where the position gets dangerous is what comes next. Hansen makes it clear that Iran now gets to decide how they test the new reality, because Iran will probe. They will calculate exactly how much they can get away with before triggering a response. And because Trump is operating under real political constraints, like oil prices, control of the U.S. House, midterm elections, the historical pattern of the midterm losses, right? The regime has every incentive to find out how serious he actually is.
24: We don't care what the left says, because on one day he's Hitler and the next day he's Neville Chamberlain. How come Jeffries can't figure that out? Oh, he's a chicken. He tacoed out. Trump always chickens out. The next day he's Neville Chamberlain. Oh, this is not, we didn't get anything. Oh, this was a useless preemptive war that was too, you know, we're striking a school, you know, all this stuff. It's just whatever Trump's for, that you don't pay any attention to it. But on the right, what they're doing is they're getting attacked in two places. So there's Steve Bannon, Tucker, Candace, Megyn Kelly, podcasters, and some politicians are angry that they did anything at all. So now it's like, we didn't want you to do anything, but now you haven't done anything. They've done a lot. They keep thinking that this is like the Obama deal when Iran was ascendant, convinced that Obama wouldn't lift a finger militarily, and they had all this infrastructure. They're devastated. It's not this, they're not in 2016, and Trump isn't Obama. He's got a lot more assets at his disposal. He doesn't have some crazy idea that he's going to champion a Shia alternate crescent to rival the moderate Arab regimes in Israel and empower Damascus, Tehran, Gaza, Beirut. That was Obama, Valerie Jarrett's, Ben Rhodes idea. So there's a lot of assets, but people have to realize that he's under a lot of pressure. If he loses the House, and the history says 38 out of the last 41 midterms, the end party lost seats. If he loses the House, number one, they're going to impeach him on day one. I don't mean that literally, but it's going to start. Number two, they're going to call in the entire Trump family, and they have the power of subpoena, and they're going to tie him. So he's getting House members, and they're saying to him, believe it or not, Mr. President, given our redistricting that we're going to beat these guys, the blue, the red is going to win, and given the racial gerrymandering, it's going to stop some of that, and given that no one likes this socialist agenda, that their radical candidates are promoting, and given that the price of oil is going down $75 a barrel, $65 is break even. They're down to $4 a gap, below $4. It was only, I think, $3.30. They're saying to President, we can win. We have a chance of doing the incredible. We can win, but you can't stay in there too long. If you stay in there too long and you have to, and the price of oil goes up, we're dead. So cut a deal, and then if you have to do something, just do it a day or two at a time and keep the strait open. So he's under that pressure. And given the idea that we don't do well fighting their type of war on the ground, we're not going to do that. And you have to try to do that if you want to say, we're going to inspect every missile silo, every launcher, we're not going to let you do this, you're not going to do that. You're going to have to say, you're not going to do the big things, get a bomb and shut down world commerce out of the strait. But we know you're going to do other stuff. But if we find that that other stuff is killing Americans or our allies, all bets are off. You're going to really regret it. But we're not going to tell you, don't do that when we can't stop you from doing it without ground troops. So we can stop you, but it'll be our way and our time.
0: Right. So what have I been saying for like the last few weeks? It's like this strikes me all as a stall tactic. And it's probably due to the midterms. This MOU runs 60 days. They can extend it if they want to. Then they would spend another 60 days working on the final deal. Right. And that puts you into late October. And if there are any extensions, now you're past the midterms. And if Iran, you know, doesn't get too squirrely, then oil prices stay stable. The strait is open. Right. This issue is largely off the front page of the papers. Let me see here. Mark says, all we could do is hope for the best and expect the worst. I hope the Iranian people figure out that they can take their country back and make it whole again. Yeah, I mean, that has always been part of the equation, is that the, quote, ground troops are the Iranian people. And the Gulf nations, they're going to have to do something in their own defense if they want the Strait of Hormuz to remain toll-free, open, and free from harassment and attacks by the IRGC. They're going to have to be the ones to step up. Trump had the same message for NATO, right? Told them the same thing. And I think he's telling the Gulf countries this exact thing as well. Lisa says, let me see here. We don't own the Straits of Hormuz. And frankly, after 50 years in the Middle East controlling oil and gas prices for our U.S. drivers, isn't it time to get out as gracefully as possible? And when will Israel ever be satisfied enough to stop annihilating houses, apartments, businesses, and all things in Lebanon and Palestine? There's no Palestine. They've done this also since the 1970s, but unless the world stops them, Israel will never stop. Okay, Lisa, you have it precisely backwards. Precisely backwards. Israel has already entered into peace deals with several Arab nations. They want to do more peace deals with other Arab nations, but they can't do it because of the, quote, Muslim Strait. But they want to. Some of these, like the Saudis, want to join the Abraham Accords. They are attacking not Lebanon, they're attacking Hezbollah, because Lebanon is too afraid and too weak to take on Lebanon. And Hezbollah has somewhere in the neighborhood of 150,000 rockets and drones that they keep sending into Israel. No nation would allow themselves to be pummeled like that from a border nation. If Mexico or Canada started launching ballistic missiles into Texas or Montana, we would level them, as any nation would.
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5: And then there will be one. Good afternoon. I'm Brittany Dixon in the WBT News Center. Charlotte City Council will pick the person tonight to replace outgoing Mayor Vi Lyles.
6: We have to find a way that we have disagreement. We do it professionally.
5: Current Mayor Pro Tem Smudgy Mitchell, one of those vying for the position, the top vote getter in the early straw poll, former city councilman and county commissioner Harold Cogdell.
8: The most important thing, in my opinion, that can be done over the next 18 months is really working on building trust between council members and staff.
5: Meanwhile, former Charlotte Mayor Eddie Knox has died. He served as the Queen City's leader from 1979 to 1983, and before that, served in the North Carolina Senate for two terms. The longtime lawyer from Davidson passed away today. Eddie Knox was 89 years old. Now time to get a check of those afternoon roads and how we're shaping up out there, Mike Doan.
7: Well, we still got good vibes out there on the interstates right now. We do have one collision report, I-77 northbound just before Woodlawn Road. It's been going on for a while. Doesn't seem to be causing much of a problem. Collision, Ballantyne Commons Parkway at Colony Woods Drive. Brookshire Freeway at North Linwood Avenue over to the north, and a traffic control malfunction, Providence Road at Altondale Drive. I'm Mike Doan, WBT Traffic.
5: Gun violence claiming the lives of a pregnant woman from Charlotte and her unborn son in Atlanta. WSOC reports Shekiah Pridgen was gunned down Tuesday while in her bed sleeping with her two children. Pridgen was living in Atlanta but was born and raised in the Queen City. Cops say her ex-boyfriend and the father of her unborn child, Devin Anthony, is charged with murder. Anthony was reportedly also arrested for killing a man back in 2021. This says it was a violent weekend in Chicago. Shootings left seven people dead, dozens injured, prompting President Trump to renew his call for the National Guard to be sent in. Illinois Democratic Governor J.B. Pritzker rejected that. In Switzerland, major progress reported in the peace talks between the U.S. and mediators from Iran and other nations. VP J.D. Vance leading the talks for the Americans.
9: Can we turn over a new leaf? Can we change relations in the Middle East permanently? Or do we go back to doing things the old way?
10: A U.S. diplomat involved in the talks told Fox News some of the discussion was focused on clarifying the confusing messaging on the Strait of Hormuz to ensure it will remain open, adding that robust discussions on all elements of the nuclear deal are ongoing.
5: Fox's Trey Yingst. Meantime, outside L.A. Stadium, some Iranian-Americans staged protest calling for regime change as Iran's second World Cup soccer match was taking place. Some booed the Iranian national anthem. In the nation's capital, an attack on the reflecting pool. President Trump says work will begin immediately to repair the damage that vandals made to the newly renovated Lincoln Memorial reflecting pool.
11: Look, the president has made it a priority to make D.C. not only safe but beautiful. And there are several citations that have been handed out to individuals, and these are cases that will be prosecuted to the full extent.
5: U.S. Attorney Jeanine Pirro announcing they're going to throw the book at those who did the damage. It's back to the ballot box this week for South Carolinians. Lieutenant Governor Pamela Evatt and Attorney General Alan Wilson in a runoff to become the Republican candidate for governor. Both are now endorsed by President Trump, while Wilson also picked up South Carolina's Senator Tim Scott's backing. Whoever wins Tuesday will face Democrat Jermaine Johnson in the governor's race in November. And a famous economist has died. Alan Greenspan was chairman of the Federal Reserve almost 20 years, from President Reagan to George W. Bush. His wife, well-known journalist Andrea Mitchell, says Greenspan died at their home this morning of Parkinson's disease. Alan Greenspan was 100 years old. Also, music industry executive Clive Davis has passed away. He was the one that signed Whitney Houston and Bruce Springsteen. He has died at the age of 94 after recently being hospitalized with respiratory issues and recovering at home. Clive Davis, once again, was 94 years old.
12: This afternoon, sweltering heat hitting 92, but feeling like 100. Southwest winds 5 to 15. Chance for strong to severe storms with damaging winds expected here this afternoon. Storms will fade tonight. We drop to a muggy 72. Tuesday offers bright sunshine, 89, and only a slight chance of a shower. Stay weather aware this evening and get ready for a beautiful Tuesday. I'm Richard DeWetting on Charlotte's FM News Talk 107.9 WBT.
5: Mixture of sun and clouds, 90 degrees in Monroe, 88 in Mooresville, 89 in Uptown.
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5: Roller coaster ride on Wall Street, 3 hours ahead of the closing bell. The Dow's up 189 points. S&P 500 down 22. NASDAQ also in negative territory, 302 points. Now time for your WBT Sports. Here's Jim.
13: North Carolina going for their first baseball national championship ever. Have deciding game three tonight versus Oklahoma in Omaha. North Carolina yesterday winning 6-2 over the Sooners to keep the series going, evening at one game apiece. Tar Heels now 11-0 following a loss this season. World Cup soccer continuing today with four more matches. USA next plays on Thursday versus Turkey. Atlanta Hawks acquire guard Aaron Wiggins from the Oklahoma City Thunder for a pair of second-round draft picks. Jim Zoki, WBT Sports.
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0: hour numero dos underway, 107.9 FM, WBT, Charlotte's FM News Talk. The phone number, 704-570-1079. That's also the WBT text line, driven by Liberty Buick GMC. So let's get into Algaegate, the blooms in the reflecting pool in Washington, D.C., mere days after it was completed and refilled with like millions of gallons of water, looked very nice for like a minute, and then all of a sudden it just started turning green. And we have two conflicting narratives going on here. Number one is that Trump sucks. So that's, I mean, but that's always a narrative in today's day and age, right? So this was a waste of money and Trump doesn't know what he's doing, as if Trump like built the reflecting pool and he is responsible for doing the liner, the new reflective material, whatever, the blue paint that they did on the bottom, right? That Trump was out there overseeing the entire project, like he was the foreman or something. And there is actually another component here. So the other component is, where are they getting the water from? And apparently I've read that they are like sucking it up from the Potomac, because it's a really large body of water and it's very shallow. And anybody who has ever owned a pool, which is not as large, but much deeper, you know that, right? Algae is a constant fight, right? And so when you have a shallow body of water that's this large, and if you are just like taking this water in from the river, then you are, you know, probably pumping in a bunch of the crap that's in that river. And remember the Poop-Tomac? Remember all of that? That wasn't that long ago. It was like last year, right? Where they had that massive sewage spill and it was straight piping crud right into the river and all of that. So it's possible that they were pulling in dirty water. I don't know. Then there's another narrative, which is that it's being vandalized, that people have been dumping algae into it because that'll show Trump. I hate Trump so much. I'm going to destroy this public landmark. Yeah, I mean, this is what leftism is about. It's what Marxism is about. It's about destruction. There's no creation involved with Marxism. The closest that you can ever get is utopia, which of course is unattainable. But that's what they sell you, that we're building utopia by destroying everything. They call it criticality or critiquing. Right, we're going to be critical of all of the institutions, of all the people, of everything. And by critical, they mean tearing it down. That's the heart, that's the Hegelian philosophy at the heart of Marxism, right? From Hegel. So this constant criticality, this constant tearing down, it's just destructive and rooted in envy. This is why I do believe Marxism is an evil ideology. The only thing it actually builds or creates is misery and poverty, destruction and death. That's what Marxism does. But people are stupid, and so people keep promoting this Western European idea, this nihilism, and we are constantly at battle with that force of evil. So I don't know. I went looking around, reading various stories over the weekend, trying to figure out, like, what is the truth here? Are people actually vandalizing the reflecting pool? And I'm not sure. They've made several arrests, which would indicate there may be some evidence that people were, in fact, vandalizing the pool. And there are two types of the vandalism. One is the algae, and the other is the cutting and the ripping out of the liner. So apparently people are accused of ripping out some of this liner that was sprayed on the bottom. You know, they drained the whole thing and then they sprayed this blue liner and then they filled it back. They filled the pond back up. And one of the people that they arrested over the weekend is actually a former U.S. Olympian who was charged for allegedly vandalizing the Lincoln Memorial reflecting pool. David Hearn, a three-time Olympic canoeist, was cycling. He was riding his bicycle. He was wearing the outfit, too. He was cycling past the monument on Friday when he said that he stopped and noticed a piece of the pool's liner floating in the water. And I don't like that happens all the time. Bicyclists stopping, right? They do that all the time. They just stop. No, the only time I've ever seen bicyclists stop is when they're done. They get on their bikes and they ride and ride and ride. They never. But maybe he did. Well, there was that one guy who stopped to harass some elderly person or an elderly bicyclist who stopped to harass some guy at like a ball field or something. Remember that video a couple of years ago? Anyway, Trump is blaming vandals and he put out a Truth Social and he says, many additional people have been arrested having to do with the disgraceful vandalism of our beautiful reflecting pool. It hasn't looked or worked like this since 1922 when it was originally built, but even then it leaked badly and did not work. And by the way, this part is true. The reflecting pool has had problems its entire life, okay? It's had problems with algae. Obama did a rehab on it. Also, he spent more money, I think, on his project and also had algae returned to it. So it's a constant struggle. He says, ours worked perfectly, including the mirror-like finish, perfectly reflecting the two great monuments, which it never had before. What these terrible vandals have done is a true affront to both Presidents George Washington and Abraham Lincoln and should be dealt with accordingly. We met with contractors today. We'll probably be forced to release and drain much of the water in order to do the necessary repairs, but we'll have them done as quickly as possible. What they have damaged does not even include the earlier killing of a large amount of grass, which was by far the least of it. They took some form of knife or blade and put a 250-foot-long gash into the beautiful facade of what took so much work, competence, and money to build and complete. They also poured corrosive and destructive chemicals into the pool. The reflecting pool was never so beautiful as it was just 1 week ago, even going back to 1922 when it opened. We are very proud of what we have done with this magnificent structure, and we will get it repaired quickly to an equal level of beauty. Thank you for your attention to this matter, President Donald J. Trump. Okay, so I don't know if what he is saying is true. I'm assuming the contractors have gone in there and inspected it and said, yeah, these are slices. So somebody got into the pool and cut this liner up or whatever. As a finger in the eye of Donald Trump. That'll show him trying to make something nice again. This is the level of derangement. In fact, here's a perfect example of the level of derangement we have in this country. There are protesters. There's not a lot of them. There's like, I don't know, two or three of them. And they're walking around the reflecting pool. One of them is dressed, I think, like a purple dinosaur. And they are proudly proclaiming themselves to be Team Algae. They're on Team Algae. So they support the algae blooms. This is mental illness, okay? By the way, the woman who is on video holding a sign, chanting, walking around the reflecting pool, T-shirt spray-painted, Team Algae. She's a BLM activist, a professional protester. She helped organize the protests outside the private family homes of Supreme Court Justices Alito, Thomas, Gorsuch, Barrett, and Kavanaugh. And she is quoted in one of these pieces here. This is from the WUSA 9 report. One protester, Nadine Seiler, said she has continued demonstrating at the reflecting pool and criticized the federal government's handling of the project. I'm pushing back against the incompetence. This reflecting pool is a reflection of the incompetence of this fascist regime. To which I would ask, would you prefer a competent fascist? Because that might not work out well for you. Let's head over to the WBT Traffic Center, find out what's going on the roads. Here's Metro Mike Doan.
1: Dragging Barney into it is not too cool either.
0: Yeah, I don't think it was Barney. There are copyright issues on that.
1: Oh, okay.
0: Yeah.
1: Barney with an I.
0: Barney.
1: Yeah, Barney. Hey, we got an accident out here, I-77 northbound, just before Woodlawn Road. It's not causing too much of a backup. Traffic is slowing down a little bit. Injury accident, Ballantyne Commons Parkway at Colony Woods Drive. Brookshire at Linwood Avenue. Traffic control malfunction, Providence Road at Altondale. I'm Mike Doan, WBT Traffic. A look at your weather is on the other side.
2: Yeah. 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
0: This guy is running for the U.S. Senate in Maine. Graham Platner is his name. He pretends to be a working-class populist, oyster farmer guy.
3: This is my life. I've lived this life.
0: That's what he sounds like.
3: I'm Graham Platner.
0: Sorry. Can't do it for long. I was not permanently injured by the Graham Platner impression that I did at the end of the last hour. Just in case, you know, people were very concerned about that. I'm okay. But I am going to try it again at some point. It just comes in like a flash of inspiration or something. Okay.
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1: It's going to be hot this afternoon. Afternoon showers and thunderstorms possible. High 91 with a heat index close to 100. Tonight, showers and thunderstorms possible. 73 for a low. AM showers tomorrow. Cloudy, high 87. Currently 89 Gastonia, 88 in the Queen City. 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
0: This guy is running for the U.S. Senate in Maine. 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

WBT celebrates 250 years of freedom as well as 50 years of WBT Sky Show, all on the same day, July 4th, Independence Day. It's Saturday at Truist Field in Uptown Charlotte, home of the Charlotte Knights. So the program is going to be the Charlotte, because the Knights are not playing a home game on July 4th this year. So Charlotte Symphony will present a musical tribute to America, followed by the biggest and best fireworks show in the Southeast. Going to have the military flag ceremony as well. It is a party. So come on down. It's the 50th anniversary WBT Sky Show presented by Rhino Shield on Saturday, July 4th at Truist Field. Go to WBT.com for the tickets and for details on the event. I mentioned we don't just have Algae Gate. We also have, I guess it could be Mall Gate or Grass Gate, Turf Gate. I don't know. Grass at the National Mall was killed because this is the left. Okay. So they're all about Gaia Earth until they have to, you know, murder a bunch of grass blades to, in order to, you know, show the world how much I hate Donald Trump, right? This is mental illness. Apparently, people either tore it up, but it looks to me, and I've just seen the aerial shots, it looks like they spread grass killer, like Roundup or, not Roundup, because that'll give the leftist cancer, right? They're big on that thing. So anti-Roundup. So I don't know what they used, but they used something to kill a bunch of the grass on the National Mall. Meanwhile, they're complaining that the sod, the grass at the White House, got trampled underfoot during the big UFC fight that leftists also tried to use to assassinate a whole bunch of people. They're very concerned about the grass at the White House under the UFC stage that got smushed. And they're very outraged at that grass death, not at the deaths that were narrowly averted by, you know, a mom calling the police and informing them that her son was planning some sort of mass casualty attack, which he was, at the UFC.

0: fight on the White House lawn. So whilst in one breath complaining and shedding tears over the death of all of the blades of grass at the White House, mere feet away at the National Mall, they killed the grass in order to, I don't know, send a message that they hate Trump. Which, guys, we already know this. Like, seriously, the message has been received. You tried to kill the guy at least four times. We are all aware that you hate Donald Trump. You really, really, really, really hate Donald Trump. We get it. You don't need to, you know, kill a bunch of grass in the form of, you'll never guess what they, how they spread the killer around, how they deface the National Mall. They spelled out the letters 8647. Taking a page from, yes, former FBI Director Jim Comey, who had no idea what that meant. Yeah. So again, leftists, we know you hate Trump. We know you would like to kill him if you could. We do know this. Message has been received. You've killed Charlie Kirk as well. So, like, we understand. Like, you do not like conservatives. You don't like conservatives that are effective. You don't like Donald Trump. You don't like Republicans. And you're totally, well, not totally. It's only about like a third to maybe a little bit around 40%. It's like 30 to 40% of you guys think that you should be able to just murder your political opponents, that that's justified. We are aware of your sentiments. Now, I'm not so sure that that all works out the way you think it's going to work out, given that the people that you hate so much and would like to see murdered actually own way more firearms than you do and know how to use them very effectively. So I'm not sure that's going to work out the way you think it is, but like, we are all aware. But they killed chunks of the National Mall. So that's going to have to get fixed now too at taxpayer expense. And these people are not generally taxpayers, so I guess they don't care. But it leads to an interesting observation by a guy who goes by the name of Wanye on Twitter. I think his name is Wayne Burkett. And he says, maybe the most important thing you learn by attending public school is that we are all at the mercy of the bottom quintile of the population, the lowest 20%. Okay? The rules you follow in life will be based on the behavior of the bottom quintile. The taxes you pay are to support the bottom quintile. The greatest risks to your life and property will come from the bottom quintile. The dearth of comfortable public spaces is because you have to allow the bottom quintile to be there. Our zoning laws are developed for fear of the bottom quintile. It's probably best to learn and accept this early. And that is so true. All of the stuff that is broken in the society from all these different areas that he lists and many more, it's because you have this very small population that ruins it for the vast majority of us. Let's head over to the WBT News Center for the update. Here's Brandon Dixon.
1: All right, thank you, Pete. Well, new developments in that deadly Mooresville golf cart crash in March. The parents of one of the teens involved now face charges. Jeffrey and Sherry Comets were each charged with contributing to the delinquency of a juvenile in connection to the death of 13-year-old Julia Rooney on March 23rd. Additionally, Jeffrey is charged with no liability insurance, while Sherry was also charged with allowing an unlicensed person to drive. Their 13-year-old daughter was reportedly behind the wheel when the golf cart wrecked just off Broadley School Road. Cops say Julia, a middle school cheerleader, was in the passenger seat when she fell as the vehicle was making a turn and died, while several others were injured. Tonight, Charlotte City Council to decide who will lead the city for the next year and a half as interim mayor now that Vi Lyles is stepping down. The local Black Political Caucus has thrown its support behind Harold Cogdale, who previously served on city council, and the Mecklenburg County Commission.
2: These last couple weeks, he's really made a rise in the rankings of who will be the next mayor.
1: That's former city councilman Tark Bakari. It comes as some caucus members and the head of the local NAACP weighed in early on in the process and said only a Black candidate should be considered. Pat McCrory, the former Charlotte mayor and former North Carolina governor, said he was disappointed by that.
3: That was inexcusable. And I think that stained a little bit the process because no one did speak out against it. And it's kind of a soft bigotry that was allowed to be said and not responded to.
1: McCrory on WBT. A man accused of shooting at passing cars on North Tryon appeared before a judge today after cops say he shot at those cars near West 26th in northeast of Uptown on Saturday evening. 37-year-old Jared Starks then led police on a pursuit.
4: That's when police say an officer fired their gun at least one time but did not strike Starks. The suspect was eventually arrested, handcuffed, and hit with a laundry list of charges, including felony assault with a firearm on a government official, possession of a firearm by felon, three counts of assault with a deadly weapon, shooting into an occupied vehicle, attempted armed robbery, and going to the terror of the public.
1: WBTV's Ron Lee. Business owners in the area upset the violence won't stop. Andre Miguel owns a boxing gym in the area.
5: More police, more security, more attention for the business, because people pay for the city, you know? We pay tax. It's supposed to somebody come to take care of the business.
1: Meanwhile, out west, security is an issue for the Iranian soccer team that's playing in the U.S. but staying in Mexico.
6: Homeland Security Secretary Mark Wayne Mullen said on Fox's Sunday Morning Futures his agency has had to address a suspected Islamic Revolutionary Guard member seeking to come into the U.S. with the team from Tijuana, Mexico.
7: We fly them in the day before the game. The guy trying to get on the plane yesterday had direct ties to RGC. We're literally checking them as they get on the plane, as they get off the plane, in both places.
6: Secretary Mullen said his conversations with President Trump and FIFA President Gianni Infantino highlighted the concerns surrounding the Iranian team.
1: Correspondent Gernal Scott. And the City of Oaks turned into title town over the weekend. More than 150,000 fans flooded downtown Raleigh on Saturday for the Carolina Hurricanes Stanley Cup Championship Parade. Fans celebrating the NHL team's second title in the past 20 years with a massive show of support. It was quite the amount of people there in downtown Raleigh.
8: Yeah, I understand there was some salty language, too.
1: Yes, that may have gotten picked up by some live mics there.
8: Yeah. Some producer doesn't have a job today.
1: Right, yeah. Just remember the old adage, all mics are hot.
8: They are. They are. And we've all learned that the hard way.
1: Yes, one way or the other. Well, hopefully we're not learning too many hard lessons out there on the roads, Mike Dell.
8: Actually, folks behaving really, really well. 77, 85, 485. Just looking at the map right now, it's just beautifully green out there and clean. University Point Boulevard at North Tryon do have a collision there. East Independence Boulevard at Idlewild Road, that is. Marion Deal Ride at Marjolina Drive. There's an accident out there. I'm Mike Doan, WBT Traffic.
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1: Could see some afternoon showers and thunderstorms, a high of 91, but it'll feel like 100. Tomorrow, morning showers, cloudy, 87. Wednesday, sunny and 87. Currently cloudy and 90 in Belmont and Huntersville, 89 in the Queen City. At WBT, we lead local. I'm Brittany Dixon, WBT News.
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0: This guy is running for the U.S. Senate in Maine. 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

0: 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Happy day indeed. Keir Starmer stepping down. Made the announcement this morning. Kind of got scooped on his big announcement by President Trump, who tweeted it out like hours earlier. But good riddance to that guy. Problem is, the next guy's probably going to be worse. This is the state of the UK and the Labour Party. Andy Burnham, who just won some what they call by-election, and he had to win this seat to be a member of Parliament or an MP, and he did. He won, and so now he is in line to be the new Prime Minister under the Labour Party, which is the lefty party. I don't expect anything to really change. They've just, the bureaucracy, the civil service is so entrenched over there. Their net zero policies, their immigration policy, it's so defunct. And I do believe that the elites, and this is more pronounced over in Britain than here, just because of historical reasons, right? You've got just this centuries-long history of there being a ruling class over the hoi polloi. And I really do think that the British leadership, these elites, these members of Parliament, I really think they hate their own people. I can arrive at no other conclusion. So now, there were some elections in Colombia, and the quote-unquote far-right candidate won in the runoff. The guy's name is Abelardo de la Espriella. Anyway, his rise comes as the outgoing president Gustavo Petro faces mounting political turmoil, turning the election into a high-stakes battle over the future of one of America's most important allies in Latin America. De la Espriella, I'm going to have to learn how to pronounce this guy's name. De la Espriella. His campaign is built on a platform of law and order. Gee, does that sound familiar? Anti-drug cartel crackdowns and repairing U.S.-Colombia relations as he faced the leftist politician Ivan Cepeda in the presidential runoff. Cepeda is from Petro's Socialist Party. Okay, so you had a quote-unquote far-right candidate who's like, hey, guys, we don't have to live with all this crime. If we lock people up for their criminal activities like they did in, El Salvador with Bukele, like if we just do that, our country becomes a lot safer. And if we get rid of the socialism like Argentina has been doing under Milei, like we can have massive GDP growth. And he won. He won yesterday. And coincidentally, have you noticed how many elections are being won by quote unquote far right candidates in Central and South America recently? In Chile, there was a candidate named Cast who won. There was Paz in Bolivia. There was Fujimori in Peru. There was Noboa in Ecuador. There was Asfura in Honduras. Colombia, as I mentioned, Espriella, and Fernandez in Costa Rica. I wonder, like, did something change? Was there some sort of upheaval that would, I don't know, play a role in all of these populist, quote-unquote, far-right movements taking back control of their countries in Central and South America? I wonder what it might... Oh, maybe it was all of the USAID and NGO money. Yeah, maybe without all of that sweet, sweet U.S. taxpayer dollars being funded into leftist NGOs down in Central and South America, all of a sudden the socialists aren't doing very well. Weird. weird how that happened. Oh, also, the RNC, cash on hand reported for the period ending May 31, the RNC, $125 million. The DNC, negative $3
1: million. Huh.
0: I'm sure it's just coincidental. John Lefebvre. He's a New York Times bestselling author. He points out Marxist leftist regimes now somehow can't win clean elections without foreign cash pipelines like USAID. Our narco state, Colombia, just counted about 25 million votes in under 2 hours. Paper ballots, in-person voting, ID required, public hand counting, cleaner, faster, and more transparent than California, which is still finding mail-in ballots weeks later. He says Democrats don't have a voter suppression problem. They have a competence and integrity problem. I concur, Doctor. Remember that judge in Milwaukee that helped an illegal alien escape from her courtroom? Remember that? Remember that woman? Hannah Dugan. Remember her? Bad news for Dugan. A federal judge has upheld her felony obstruction conviction. A jury convicted her of obstructing U.S. Immigration and Customs Enforcement officers, but they also acquitted her on a lesser charge of concealing an individual set for deportation. They did a trial, and the trial was just before Christmas. It lasted about a week. And she faced up to 5 years in jail for the felony of which she was convicted. But she appealed that verdict and asked the judge to order a new trial based in part on her repeated claim of immunity for acts done within her purview as a judge controlling her courtroom. Yeah, and the federal judge was like, no. The case law that you were citing is not applicable to your case. You don't get to put on the black robe and then walk out into the hallway, create a diversion, send the ICE agent someplace else, and obstruct immigration enforcement in the hallway. That is not you controlling your courtroom. That is you obstructing federal agents. And so she lost that appeal. Too bad, so sad. More of this, please. More of this. That's what I would like. I mean, not the judge's actions, but for those who do break the law like this, more of this. Again, if you penalize people for doing this stuff, you will get less of it. Let's head over to the WBT Traffic Center for the update. Here's Metro Mike Doan.
1: Thank you, sir. Things looking good once again on your interstates. Nothing to report. 77, 85, 485s sailing right along out there. Do have some collisions on the secondary. University Point Road at North Tryon Street. East End of Pundits Boulevard at Idlewild Road. That's an injury accident. Marion Deal Park Drive at Margelina Drive. Pineville Matthews Road at Park Road. And West W.T. Harris Boulevard at North Lake. I'm Mike Doan, WBT Traffic. A look at your weather coming up.
0: All right, I told you this day was going to come, and now it's here. Summer started yesterday, people, officially, okay? I said it was coming, and I was proven correct, right? And I said it was coming, and so if you wanted to drop some weight before summer, before the bathing suit season, that you should start back when I was telling you to start, and maybe you didn't do that. Maybe you did. Fantastic. But maybe you didn't. But that's okay. Do not be discouraged. Don't give up. Get motivated. You can still do this, okay? I lost 90 pounds using the PhD weight loss system. And if I can do it, you can do it. Trust me, okay? It works. If you've tried diets in the past and they did not work for you, or maybe they worked for a short period of time, but then they stopped working. Well, that actually may be because your metabolism got flipped over into survival mode, which means your metabolism slows down, which happens actually as you get older too. And then you start storing the fat because your metabolism is like, we're dying, and you're not actually dying. But that's what your metabolism thinks because your metabolism does not have a brain, okay? That's biology. That's not your failure there. So PhD fixes the metabolism so you drop the weight naturally for the long term. You'll get more energy. You get your confidence back. You're going to feel better. 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Right now, when you call and mention my name, you're going to get 2 free weeks in the PhD program. 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
1: Speaking of summer, afternoon showers and thunderstorms are possible today. High near 91 with a heat index of around 100. Showers, thunderstorms possible tonight, 73 for a low. AM showers tomorrow, then cloudy, high 87. Currently looking at 89 in Huntersville and 89 at the Square. I'm Mike Doan of the BT.
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0: 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You remember Larry Krasner? He's the far-left Philadelphia DA who's constantly trying to free actual criminals while vowing to arrest and prosecute ICE agents. That guy. Yeah, I got a detail, an update on him in a second. Let me see what James has to say first. Hello, James. Welcome to the program.
19: Hey, Pete. You mentioned in your previous segment the Hannah Dugan up in Milwaukee.
0: Yeah.
19: And the judge, the Fed judge that handled that case, he's a left of center. I think he's octogenarian, but to his credit, he apparently has handled that case well. I've got a lot of family up that way, so I've been following that one. I asked your screener, are you familiar with the incident out in Utah where two young middle 20s county clerks escorted so-called suspicious people out the door when ICE agents showed up to make arrests
0: in
19: the courthouse? I don't know if you picked that one up.
0: Are they being prosecuted?
19: Yes, they are arrested, and they are former county employees now. But they were smirking. They flipped the security cameras off, and one of the two is alleged to have actually driven away two or three of the innocent parties, you know.
0: Right.
19: But I picked that one up this morning. I don't know if you had seen that one, but kind of a copycat situation going on now that, you know, they've been given this permission. And here we go.
0: Yeah. No, that's exactly it. They're told that this is their duty as part of the resistance, you know, and they can break laws and because they are morally superior to us. Like, that's where all of this kind of comes from, is this belief that they cannot do wrong in service of their vision of what is right. And so that means they'll violate the law.
19: Some of the commentary on that reporting out of, I think it was Salt Lake City. I don't know, what is it, the Tribune or whatever.
0: Yeah.
19: It was all along those lines about they're doing the moral thing.
0: Oh, of course.
19: They have to break laws.
0: Yeah.
19: Yeah. It's unbelievable.
0: Yeah. James, I appreciate the call, sir. Thanks so much. Yeah. It's the same thing I mentioned last week. I think it was Monday. I saw the Charlotte Squawks production. It's put on by the NPR station here in Charlotte. And they did this whole hagiography for the baker over in East Charlotte, Manolo, is his first name, I think, and how he, you know, closed his bakery in order to protect his workers from the ICE raid. So in other words, he's hiring and employing illegal aliens, right? Like, that's what you're saying. And so he celebrated because we care more than you, see? I'm protecting our neighbors. A divided Pennsylvania Supreme Court, including two Democrat judges, ordered Philadelphia District Attorney Larry Krasner's office to face new outside scrutiny over its post-conviction concessions after the state's high court found that Krasner's office's handling of one convicted murderer's case was unreliable and said similar problems extended beyond just this one case. A Democrat wrote the opinion in the case of LeVar Brown, a Philly man whose murder convictions became the centerpiece of a broader legal fight over Krasner's conviction integrity unit and the office's willingness to concede relief in serious criminal cases. The judge was joined by another Democrat judge on the state Supreme Court and two Republican judges, so it was a 4-3 decision. All of the dissenters, all Democrats. It reversed a Philadelphia post-conviction order that granted LeVar Brown a new trial after Krasner's office conceded his conviction should not stand and a Philadelphia judge approved the request. So what's been going on up there? They created this special unit. They put in place somebody with no experience except as a defense attorney. And they were just like rubber stamping everybody's request to have their convictions thrown out, to the point where the state Supreme Court had to step in and they were like, what are you guys doing? And they said in their ruling that they are lying to the courts, that the DA's office has been lying to the courts in order to release murderers. And so now everything is going to have to get reviewed by the state attorney general's office before they clear. Yeah, like this is intentional. It's to create the conditions for chaos. So you request that the left gets more power.
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8: Good afternoon. I'm Brady Dixon in the WBT News Center. Growing concern over gun crimes in the Queen City.
20: Oh my God, what is going on?
8: This after a suspect opened fire on at least two cars on North Tryon Street Saturday evening. When a Charlotte officer responded, the suspect reportedly pointed his gun at the cop.
21: Officer perceived an imminent and deadly threat, fired his service pistol at least one time. Did not strike this individual.
8: CMPD Major Brad Koch, the suspect, 37-year-old Jared Starks, a convicted felon, was not injured and later taken into custody. The officer is on administrative leave pending an investigation. Meanwhile, on the Lynx light rail line, a man has been arrested for bringing two knives on board the train late Saturday night. CAT security arrested 37-year-old Ramon Norman after reports of a disturbance. Cops found the knives hidden in his waistband. Thankfully, nobody was injured. Now, time to get a check of those afternoon roads. And Mike Doan, how are we looking out there?
1: Man, things are just really rolling right along. I hope Boomer's good juju from this morning is working out for us, because 77, 85, 485, they're just flowing along at posted speeds. Have a couple of collisions on the secondary East Independence Boulevard at Idlewild Road, Marion Deal Drive at Margin Lena Drive, Pineville Matthews Road at Park Road, West W.T. Harris Boulevard at North Lake West Drive. I'm Mike Doan, WBT Traffic.
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8: Tonight, Charlotte City Council expected to name an interim mayor after hearing from the five finalists last week, and it may come down to who can best
25: control City Council meetings, since debate often got out of hand under Mayor Vi Lyles.
26: When the conversation gravitates outside the scope of that particular agenda item, whoever's chairing that needs to call that out of order.
25: As Harold Cogdale, the front runner, all of the candidates agreed they would not be afraid to use the gavel to get the meeting under control. Council to pick one of the five to serve as mayor until the next election. Mark Garrison, WBT News.
8: Cogdale received the most votes in last week's straw poll on the council, and the Black Political Caucus endorsed him for interim mayor. Mayor Vi Lyles' last day is June 30th. Former Federal Reserve Chair Alan Greenspan passing away at the age of 100.
27: He was known as the Maestro. He became one of the most influential economic policymakers of his era. He famously warned, as we all remember, of irrational exuberance. In a statement, the Fed noted that Greenspan's passing with deep sadness, adding that, quote, his contributions to monetary policy and economic thought left a lasting mark on this institution, on the broader field of economics, and on the country. Greenspan was appointed Fed chairman back in 1987 by President Ronald Reagan and held the position until retiring in 2006.
8: Fox's Ashley Webster. Overseas, UK Prime Minister Keir Starmer's out.
2: I will resign as leader of the Labour Party. I have spoken to His Majesty the King this morning to inform him of my decision.
8: Starmer says he will remain caretaker prime minister until a new Labour leader is chosen in the next few weeks. In the Iran war, progress being made in the first day of talks between the U.S. and Iran in Switzerland. However,
9: President Trump, meanwhile, called out Iran's support for Hezbollah. Trump posting on Truth Social, Iran must immediately stop their highly paid proxies in Lebanon from causing trouble. If they don't, we'll hit Iran very hard again, just like we did last week, only harder.
8: Reporter Max Gordon, both sides have 2 months to fine-tune the peace deal, helping drive the talks, the price at the pump. AAA says the national average for a gallon of gas has dropped 14 cents in the last week, now down to $3.93. The average in North Carolina, $3.55 a gallon. South Carolina, $3.51.
13: This afternoon, sweltering heat hitting 92, but feeling like 100. Southwest winds 5 to 15. Chance for strong to severe storms with damaging winds expected here this afternoon. Storms will fade tonight. We drop to a muggy 72. Tuesday offers bright sunshine, 89, and only a slight chance of a shower. Stay weather aware this evening and get ready for a beautiful Tuesday. I'm Richard DeWetting on Charlotte's FM News Talk, 107.9 WBT.
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8: Still a mixed bag on Wall Street. 2 hours ahead of the closing bell, the Dow is up 125 points. S&P 500 has slipped about 28. NASDAQ has lost 299 points. 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
15: Michigan's Dusty May is leaving college basketball to become the next head coach of the Dallas Mavericks. May led the Wolverines to the national championship just a few months ago, had a 64-13 record over two seasons. In Dallas, he replaces Jason Kidd and will coach a team led by former Duke star Cooper Flagg. North Carolina versus Oklahoma tonight to decide the College World Series finals in Omaha. The best of three series tied at one game apiece. Tar Heels are trying to win the baseball national championship for the first time in program history. Jim Zoki, WBT Sports.
8: At WBT, we lead local. I'm Brittany Dixon, WBT News.

0: Okay, hour number three underway. 107.9 FM WBT, Charlotte's FM News Talk. As we do every Monday at 2 o'clock, we chat with A.P. Dillon. She is a reporter for the North State Journal. You can read her work at nsjonline.com. And you can also subscribe to her newsletter over on Substack. It's called More to the Story. AP, how are you today?
1: I'm good, Pete. How are you?
0: I'm doing all right. So let's talk about MEVGA. MEVGA, as I understand it, because that's Make E Verify Great Again, M-E-V-G-A, MEVGA, right?
1: Yeah, that would be an acronym you could use.
0: I mean, because it could be MEGA as well, if we drop the V. MEGA.
1: It could be. I think MEGA maybe rolls off the tongue a little easier.
0: Yeah, but I like MEVGA because it really stands out. It's distinct, you know? So what is this?
1: There is a bill.
0: Yeah.
1: that is a bill. They want to, lawmakers of the General Assembly put through a bill. It's a new PCS to a bill, actually, which is a preferred committee substitute. That's where they rip out the guts of one bill and they put in another one.
0: Can I just, let me just stop you on that real quick, because the technical term, you are correct, is a PCS, proposed committee substitute. Mm-hmm. Media likes to call this, what do they call it? Gut and replace, right? Gut and replace. So I would just, because you're up there, you're rubbing elbows with all of these media people up there. And so I would request, don't use that term. Let's call it gut and stuff.
1: Gut and stuff. It's just a technical way where they can take a bill that already made it through crossover or that is already eligible, and then they can replace language in it to use it for a different purpose. Because sometimes things crop up after that deadline that need to be handled. And
0: right.
1: In the short session, that's what they have to do.
0: Let me pause you there. For people who aren't aware, we have a deadline where all of the House bills have to go to the Senate and all the Senate bills have to go over to the House. They call that crossover, that deadline. And so when all those bills cross over, if something comes up that has to be or wants to be addressed, then they will gut and stuff. They'll take the language from some bill that made crossover, but maybe doesn't have a chance of passing or they don't really think is a priority, and then they will stuff it with something else. That was actually, remember, the motorcycle safety bill that had the inspections of abortion clinics that got stuffed in there instead.
1: That was a long time ago.
0: I know. And I'm not going to call it what the left called it because I have couth, you know?
1: Yes. Well, this bill, the new language for it, they want to take the federally verified system back from 25 employees or more down to back to 25. So they had pared it down to where they wanted any business that had five people or more working on it to have to be required to use E-Verify. So they've gone back up to 25 with that. It limits checks to random only businesses where they get, a random selection. You know, they're not going to target people. They're just basically going to, draw a name out of the hat. Okay, we're going to go take a look at what you're doing. And they put other safeguards in place. Most of these wouldn't take effect, including the funding, until July 1. That's if it were passed before then. But right now it's moving a little bit slowly through both chambers.
0: Yeah, I mean, they got eight days here, so.
1: Yeah, they would also have to, it would also require private employers, state agencies, counties, municipalities, any other local government to use E-Verify. And the employers would have to retain verification records for the length of the person who was employed there plus 1 year. So it is what it is.
0: So I think the concern that I would imagine people might have here is that you're going from businesses that employ 25 people and you're lowering that, you're going from businesses that have five or more employees that would have to use E-Verify. That now you're increasing that number to 25 employees. That's the cutoff.
1: I think it was originally 25 in one of the bills that they tried to pass, last session. It got stuck in committee. I think it already had 25 in there, and then they had a PCS with that one that took it down to 5, and now they're going back to 25.
0: So have you heard?
1: There's been some back and forth because businesses apparently really pushed back on that.
0: Okay, that's what I was going to ask. Like, what is the justification for not using E-Verify here? That, we need to be able to hire illegal aliens if we only employ 15 people or 10 people or something?
1: Yeah, for the smaller businesses, it's much easier to figure out whether or not they're compliant or not. For the larger businesses of 25 or more, that's when it gets a little bit difficult. Like you had that raid in Kings Mountain last year.
0: Mm-hmm.
1: That the guy who was running that business up there, I want to say it was some kind of equipment supply or
0: big
1: rigs and buses and that kind of stuff. I think it dealt with that, but don't absolutely quote me on that. They had a large number of employees there, and there were at least a dozen illegal aliens among them. And the owner there said, well, they showed me real paperwork, and I didn't know any better. So there is a safe harbor provision, a good faith safe harbor provision in this bill for employers who properly enroll in E-Verify and follow procedures that are, part of E-Verify, but they don't know that they're accepting fake documents, because some of these are pretty good, or they're stolen IDs, or it's not exactly easy for the employer to also tell if these things are completely fraudulent. But I do think that a lot of employers are probably taking this a heck of a lot more seriously, given that some of these illegal aliens that have been caught at businesses are using a real person's social security number.
0: Right.
1: It's a serious business here.
0: Yeah.
1: So that's part of the problem.
0: All right.
1: Other enforcement things and other checks that go along with that.
0: That is House Bill 1214, the MEVGA bill, as I'm calling it. And then there is another bill. This is House Bill 301 that is aimed at protecting children 16 and under from addictive social media. And so what this cleared the North Carolina Senate last week.
1: Yes, unanimously.
0: Wow.
1: 48-0. Yep.
0: So I just want to be clear. So the Democrats on this, they voted to block kids from getting onto the social media, the addictive scrolling and all of that. But they're okay with the kids like chopping off their body parts.
1: Well, apparently.
0: That's interesting. Oh yeah. It's a weird standard.
1: A little bit of, cognitive dissonance there, but yes, this bill is kind of interesting because it defines addictive platforms that have the endless scrolling, unblockable push alerts, autoplay videos, live streaming, reaction counters. Like every one of them has one, like a like or dislike thing on it, or like an emoji thing that you can use to react to a video. And it's got to push that content specifically at least 10% of daily U.S. users under the age of 16. Because they're spending an average of 2 or more hours a day doing these activities, which is probably really not good for their mental health. If this was passed and signed, it wouldn't take effect until January 1 of next year, but it would prohibit kids under the age of 14 and under from actually creating accounts on these sites. And any of these sites that find that they have one have to shut it down within 30 days after a 30-day appeal window. And then personally delete all personal data of that individual. So for 14 and 15-year-olds, accounts would have to require an active parent or guardian's consent. And without it, the platform would terminate the account after giving notice. And the parents can also request deletion of all of the data within 10 business days.
0: So this is a pretty common thing that's happening now across the state, right? State legislatures are doing various forms of this kind of legislation.
1: Yeah, the majority of states have something either enacted or in progress right now.
0: Mm.
1: So this is not new. And, I mean, there have been talks in Congress about this,
0: right?
1: Cracking down on social platforms. I mean, they had Zuckerberg in there for a hearing last year.
0: Well, I mean, it's not like these platforms are targeting kids, right?
1: Yeah, they absolutely are.
0: The
1: advertising, the way that some of these platforms are laid out are meant for maximum shareability, maximum shock value and impact, and sending things viral. I have a TikTok account, but only because I have to for reporting purposes.
0: Mm-hmm.
1: I don't go on it very often, but when I did look at it after this bill came out again, I couldn't believe the amount of absolute garbage that was on it.
0: But that's what China wants us to see, AP. That's what they want us to see.
1: It was absolutely, there's some really, if you know where to look, there's some absolutely vile content on that platform. And that one is the one that's used by the kids the most. So that's an issue. Instagram Reels isn't much better. although they have certain controls in place in recent months that seem to be cracking down on certain types of videos, blocking certain videos, that kind of thing.
0: There's also, in your piece here at North State Journal, there's an AI component to this bill as well as it pertains to K-12 education.
1: Yes. Well, this is something that a lot of districts are already working on. Last year, I did an interview with Superintendent Taylor of Wake County Schools about their AI platform and policies and things that they're putting into place. And they've been taking it low and slow, trying to figure out exactly what the best usage was, what the best, you know, platforms to use were, what they were going to block, what they weren't going to block. So there was some interesting conversations there. And at the national level, we've also seen this kind of thing. The Department of Education has also been talking about this in a couple of different places that I've seen. But statewide, this bill would ask the Department of Public Instruction to create an AI model for a model policy for all districts, at least by December 31st, that could be made available to the districts by mid-January of next year. And it would require things like student and staff AI literacy. So it's not just the kids, it's the staff too. It will require them to cover non-consensual intimate imagery, you know, like revenge porn kind of things, and, you know, what you should and shouldn't do online.
0: Nothing.
1: The internet's forever. Data security, academic integrity. And each district would have to take the model that DPI puts out and sort of create their own version or adopt that version by June 30th of next year.
0: Of 27, so this would go into effect 28-29 school year.
1: Yeah, probably.
0: Just in time for the AI revolution.
1: Yeah.
0: Yes. Okay.
1: Yeah.
0: All right, well, we will leave it there. You can read AP's work at NorthStateJournalNSJOnline.com and subscribe to her newsletter, More to the Story, over on Substack. AP, thanks for your time. Keep up the good work. Appreciate it.
1: Absolutely. Thank you, Pete.
0: Take care. That's AP Dillon. This is Metro Mike Doan with a check on traffic.
2: Yes, sir. Traffic moving very, very well on 77, 85, and 45. Folks behaving themselves. Have a collision to the south. General Drive at Nevada Boulevard is actually over to the southwest. And to the south, Pineville Matthews Road at Park Road. Over to the north, Mallard Creek Road at Prosperity Church Road. 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I'm Mike Doan, WBT Traffic, with a look at your weather on the way.
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2: Showers and thunderstorms possible, high 91. Showers and thunderstorms possible tonight, 73 for a low. The actual feels like temperature around 100 this afternoon. Currently, we're looking at 90 in Rock Hill and 90 uptown. I'm Mike Doan, WBT.
5: 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One of our clients, Sonny's Barbecue, says,
6: "We've been on WBT since 1978 when we opened our first Sonny's in Charlotte. To this day, we contribute much of our success to H.A. 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His mouthwatering commercials were responsible for helping us grow. 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

0: 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One of our clients, Sonny's Barbecue, says,
1: "We've been on WBT since 1978 when we opened our first Sonny's in Charlotte. To this day, we contribute much of our success to H.A. Thompson. His mouthwatering commercials were responsible for helping us grow. We still believe in the power of WBT and have continued to include them in our advertising budget."
0: 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One of our clients, Sonny's Barbecue, says,
1: "We've been on WBT since 1978 when we opened our first Sonny's in Charlotte. To this day, we contribute much of our success to H.A. Thompson. His mouthwatering commercials were responsible for helping us grow. We still believe in the power of WBT and have continued to include them in our advertising budget."
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6: WBT celebrates Independence Day, 250 years of the greatest country ever, us. Us-a. 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Coincidentally, that's a Saturday at Truist Field in Uptown Charlotte, home of the Charlotte Knights. We're going to have the Charlotte Symphony there. We're going to do the flag ceremony. And then, of course, the biggest and best fireworks show in the Southeast. 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Mike says, "Good afternoon, Pete. I hosted a Christian TikTok cross-linked to Instagram and X accounts of all the same name. I tried to control the algorithms by searching and watching only wholesome content. And you would be amazed at the filth that would still end up in my feed when I scrolled. I am glad they're cracking down because I wouldn't want my kids on those platforms the way they are now. I ended up deleting all socials except Facebook. And the only reason I keep that is because I have traveled so much and my network is so spread out. It's the best way to keep up with my family and friends, or I would delete that too." Yeah, so this is...

0: It's interesting. I'd seen on the scrolling and the algorithming and such. So they measure the algorithms, these programs, these apps, they measure impressions and engagement by how long you stop on a video. So even if you are scrolling past something, right, it still registers as an impression, even though you scrolled past it. It still notes that, oh, you saw it. That's an impression. And if you scroll past it, or if you're scrolling, and you know when you scroll on the phone and you like zoom it up, you know, like scroll and it moves, and then you move your thumb down to grab the screen again and scroll it up again. If it stops on a video that starts auto-playing, it's now counting that as impressions too. So not only do you, so like even if it's something you don't want to see and you immediately swipe it up again, it still registers that you paused for some moment. And if you pause and watch it, you're like, what is this? And you spend 2 seconds, 3 seconds, it's now sending data back to its brain or whatever. And it's saying, oh, they watched this for 2 seconds. And then it starts putting more of that kind of content into your feed. So like you can only do so much. This is why like on Twitter or X, I always recommend people create lists. You cannot use, like on Twitter, they've got, and I'm sure they've got similar setups on these other apps where it's like, they do a for you on Twitter, which is like, we've aggregated these things for you based on, you know, who you read and retweet and whatever. I never look at that. I never look at that feed. Then there's another feed called following. So anybody that I'm following, their stuff shows up. However, the algorithm also inserts stuff into that feed. No, never look at that either. Sorry. I have lists. So you can create lists in Twitter. I don't know if you can do this on other platforms, but I know you can do it on Twitter. You can create a list and then you put different accounts that you prefer to follow and you just pack them into that one list. In fact, you can go over to my Twitter, pull up my profile, look at my lists, and you can follow my lists. So I have one that's called Influence. I think there's like 200 people that are in, 200 accounts that are in that list. I've got another one for the Iran war. And then I have like a couple that are private for like friends and family and that sort of thing. So like that's how I kind of sanitize my social media experience. Your mileage may vary. Let's head over to the WBT News Center for the update. Here's Brandon Dixon.
1: Thank you, Pete, and good afternoon. Former Charlotte Mayor and North Carolina Governor Pat McCrory weighing in on the mayoral race in the Queen City. He says whomever the city council picks tonight will have to answer one question.
2: What role will they play in this year and a half? Will they be leaders? Or will they just be a placeholder?
1: McCrory tells us the presumed front runner, Harold Cogdell, is a solid candidate.
2: A good professional, a good guy, good listener, smart. You know, I've always had a good relationship with Harold Cogdell. I have nothing negative to say about him.
1: One of the city's most influential political advocacy groups has already made their choice. The Charlotte-Mecklenburg Black Political Caucus has picked Cogdell to be the interim mayor.
3: Now, this important endorsement came just days after all the candidates worked to get that stamp of approval early last week. Now, Cogdell is a former city council member and does come with the experience that several current council members say they want leading the city. But he's up against four others who council members say are just as qualified. Gary Cook, Robert Harrington, Caleb Tedros and James Mitchell Jr. are all hoping their different leadership experiences will be the key to the interim mayor's seat.
1: WBTV's Darion Henderson. Meantime, former Charlotte Mayor Eddie Knox has died. He served as the Queen City's leader from 1979 to 1983. Eddie Knox was 89 years old. The UK looking for a new prime minister after Keir Starmer announced he is quitting the job.
4: After winning in a landslide 2 years ago, a series of political mishaps and economic woes brought down his public and party support. It is assumed the prime minister and party leader jobs will be taken over by the the popular one-time mayor of the city of Manchester, Andy Burnham. He has given up the mayor job to become a member of parliament necessary to become prime minister. He would become the seventh prime minister of the UK in 10 years. Some reports say Burnham could take over as prime minister as early as mid-July.
1: Greg Palcott reporting. Vice President J.D. Vance meeting with Iranian negotiators in Switzerland as the two sides seek a final deal to end the hostilities in the Middle East.
5: Vance touting progress, saying the talks with Iran created a foundation for a successful final deal, pointing to four key accomplishments. The State Department announced today that U.S. Secretary of State Marco Rubio will travel to the United Arab Emirates, Kuwait, and Bahrain this week to discuss regional stability and free transit through the Strait of Hormuz. Violence between the IDF and Hezbollah in Lebanon Saturday threatened to derail the delicate temporary deal. The Israeli government reaffirming that their position in southern Lebanon protects Israelis in northern Israel. Iran and Hezbollah argue Israeli troops remaining in country violates the Memorandum of Understanding.
1: Fox's Alex Hogan. And at the box office,
6: you've got a friend in me.
1: Yeah, Woody and Buzz back on top.
7: Moviegoers are still turning out for Toy Story.
8: Tex invaded our house, too.
9: I don't know, Jesse. Toys are for play, but tech is for everything.
7: The fifth installment of Disney and Pixar's Toy Story with the biggest opening of the year so far, earning $160 million at the domestic box office. Internationally, it pulled in $152 million for a global start of $312 million.
1: Correspondent Kathleen Maloney. So there you have it. The toys are taking in the top spot at the box
10: office. With Randy Newman doing the music, you can't go wrong.
1: That's right. You know that the original, I was reading this the other day, came out 31 years ago?
10: Yes. My son and his family went to see it the other night, and they're young kids, and they just loved it.
1: Yeah, so another generation, right? It's already gotten passed down. Here we go. Well, how's that traffic out there looking, Mike Down?
10: Well, that traffic's looking darn good, too. We don't have any issues to report on your interstates at all. Have a collision over to the south, General Drive at Nevada Boulevard, Pineville-Matthews Road, that's Highway 51 at Park Road, Old Course Road over at Ray Road, and to the north, Mallard Creek Road at Prosperity Church Road. 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I'm Mike Doan, WBT Traffic.
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0: This guy is running for the U.S. Senate in Maine. 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
1: Could see some afternoon showers and thunderstorms. A high of about 91, but it's going to feel like 100 today. Morning showers, cloudy, 87 Tuesday, Wednesday, sunny and 87. Currently, cloudy skies, 91 degrees in Gastonia, 90 in Kannapolis and the Queen City. 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I'm Brittany Dixon, WBT News.
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0: No, Gio, I am not aware of any inside information why the CMS superintendent was put on paid leave. No info on that. 107.9 FM WBT, Charlotte's FM News Talk. On the text line, John says, Pete, what is this Twitter you keep talking about? I am unaware of such a program. I have searched the interweb many times and nothing shows. I don't believe you. In fact, if you type in twitter.com, the site pulls up. Maybe you knew it as its former name, X. This from the Washington Free Beacon, which is a national treasure. Piece by Andrew Kerr. Former North Carolina Governor Roy Cooper quietly hosted a controversial imam with deep ties to Hamas. And he did it at the North Carolina Governor's Mansion back in 2018. This was for a dinner where the imam led a Muslim prayer. And then Cooper mingled with fellow Muslim leaders and posed for pictures. Cooper and his wife both attended. Cooper is already under pressure for what critics say is a milquetoast response to a series of post-October 7th resolutions by the North Carolina Democrat Party, which demonized Israel and trafficked in anti-Semitic tropes. You remember that? We covered that at the time. They touch on it in the piece, too, here. But this is about the 2018 gathering at the Executive Mansion in downtown Raleigh. And it was held to mark Iftar. That was that movie with Warren Beatty. Remember? Came out in like the 80s or something. It was a terrible movie. It's sort of like the gold standard for terrible movies. Although at that, would it be the gold standard for terrible movies? What's the lowest? Maybe it's like the iron medal for a bad movie. Anyway, Iftar marks the end of the Ramadan fast. At the time, Cooper's team issued no press release, much like when he had to flee the governor's mansion during the Black Lives Matter fiery but mostly peaceful riots. Right? They didn't tell anybody that he fled the governor's mansion after praising and encouraging the protests. And then they surrounded the governor's mansion, were throwing stuff at the law enforcement agents. And so they had to evacuate the governor's mansion. And then the next day he came back and marched in solidarity with the very same people that he fled from the night before. Yeah. We only found that out in the last, 2 months? Thanks to reporting by AP Dillon over at North State Journal. So now we are finding out that in 2018, this makes me wonder, like, how many other events were held? How many other, shall we say, problematic people had been at the governor's mansion for various events and such? Because Roy Cooper is making a very big deal out of Michael Whatley when he was the chairman of the Republican Party, that Michael Whatley had put in place some guy from Eastern North Carolina who had a record, right? He had been convicted of, I think it was like indecent liberties with a child or something. And the guy then got like he was on the offender registry and then he got off the registry and has never reoffended. And then he became like involved in Republican politics down there and he does like some barbecue or something. And so he would invite candidates to come to this big barbecue. And so people would, you know, these candidates would show up and whatever the local party apparatus was, you know, they elevated this guy. His name is last name is West. And so then he gets named to a position in the state party. And Whatley, as chairman, did the naming because I would imagine like. Yeah, you get all of these recommendations from your local districts, the local parties, and all of this. So that's what Cooper has been hammering. And now they're using it against Sarah Stevens because she's running for the state Supreme Court against Anita Earls. And so then now they're trying to tie her there because she went to one of these fundraisers at the guy's property. And, you know, they stick a mic in her face and she's like, I think her campaign said something like, I don't vet every attendee of a political fundraiser. Like I, there was, you know, hundreds of people there. You get invited to these things. There are hundreds of people. You show up, you press the flesh and you leave. Anyway, for a guy and a campaign that wants to make a very big deal out of associations, seems like this might be a problem, much like the problem that Cooper has with Chad Severance Turner, who is the guy from Charlotte, who is like the local LGBTQ+2IA, whatever activist. He was the head of the LGBT chamber or whatever it was called. And that guy's got a record for molesting boys at a summer camp or something. And he had his picture taken with Roy Cooper. Cooper attended these gala events. I don't think they were called galas. Maybe they were. I don't know. But like, I'm not sure you want to go down this path. Well, he's a Democrat. He can actually go down that path. He can make all of these, you know, birds of a feather type of attacks, and the media will regurgitate those. They will never regurgitate any of the attacks when it's Cooper. But the Washington Free Beacon got a hold of some photos from the event. Cooper's team issued no press release about the dinner. It published no guest list for the event, which the Free Beacon has learned was attended by more than 35 local Muslim leaders, including one Dr. Mohammed Abu Taleb, a prominent imam with close affiliations to several Hamas-aligned organizations. Which, to Democrat voters, this will probably be a plus. This is a pro. Right? Oh, gosh, you're pro-Hamas? You're our guy, Roy Cooper. My good friend Ray, cut him loose, Cooper. At the time, Abu Taleb served as imam of the Islamic Association of Raleigh and led that organization as it cut checks to a subsidiary of a group with alleged connections to terrorist entities, including Hamas. Today, Abu Taleb is a frequent speaker at events hosted by the Muslim American Society, which federal prosecutors say is an overt arm of the Hamas-aligned Muslim Brotherhood and works at an Islamic think tank alongside another imam who encouraged students to take out a pro-Israel professor in 2024. In a fiery but mostly peaceful way, I'm sure. Let's head over to the WBT Traffic Center for the update. Here's Metro Mike Doan.
10: 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Mallard Creek Road at Crescent View Road. And that is a injury accident. A check of your weather is coming up next.
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10: Here's a look at your weather forecast for this afternoon. High 91 with possible thunderstorms, showers and thunderstorms possible tonight. 73 for a low. Morning showers tomorrow, cloudy, 87. Currently, we're 91 at Gastonia and 90 at Trade and Tryout. I'm Mike Doan, WBT.
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0: Let's bring this baby in for a landing. Final segment on this Monday, 107.9 FM WBT, Charlotte's FM News Talk. I got a message from John regarding this guy that they're trying to smear Michael Whatley with. Harvey West is his name. He was elected as a district chairman. Michael Whatley only appointed him to serve on a committee. He did not appoint him to a position. Right. So, like, I don't follow all of the inner workings of the political party's different structures and committees and all of that stuff. I never have. So thank you for that, John. This is the guy that they're trying to say that, you know, Michael Whatley is a pedophile protector. I mean, that's basically what they're doing. Everything is pedophile. Everything is pedophile for the Democrats nowadays. Yet when it's their pedophile, that's different. Sam Westrup, who is the director of the Middle East Forum's Islamist Watch Project, he says, Mohammed Abu Taleb is a longstanding contributor to the Muslim American Society, a Hamas-aligned organization deemed by federal prosecutors to be an overt arm of a violent foreign extremist movement. And this is the guy that was in the governor's mansion at the invitation of Roy Cooper. The only acknowledgement that then-Governor Cooper made of the event came about 2 weeks after the event in a vague post on Twitter, formerly known as X, where he celebrated the, quote, first ever iftar dinner at the executive mansion. So he wanted the credit. Look at me. Look at me. I care. I'm, you know, multicultural. I care more than everybody else. I'm inclusive and all of that. But he gave no other details. His wife, Kristen Cooper, no, she wasn't out there flipping off children at this event. Although she did at a anti-lockdown protest. Anyway, Kristen Cooper, she posted pictures of the dinner on Facebook, but none of those pictures showed Abu Taleb. However, another attendee, North Carolina State Senator Mujaba Mohammed from Mecklenburg, I believe. Mohammed posted a photo of the full Muslim delegation posing with Cooper on the staircase in the governor's mansion right there. It's a usual spot when you got a lot of people because you can have them stand on the stairs, you know, and you can get everybody in the shot. And so he's there, and Abu Taleb is standing directly behind Cooper. Also in attendance was Durham County, North Carolina Commissioner Nida Alam, a far-left extremist who has trafficked in classic anti-Semitic tropes, like from the river to the sea. She calls it the United States of Israel, accused Israel of genocide, has referred to anti-Semitic activist Linda Sarsour, who's just terrible. Alam called Sarsour her mentor. Now, when she was gearing up for an ultimately unsuccessful House campaign, Alam apologized for some of her remarks. Not all of them, but some of them. I'm sorry if you were offended, kind of a thing. Now, about the North Carolina Democrat Party, this would have been in June of 2025, so a year ago, the Democrats had a bunch of anti-Israel resolutions that were submitted that called for an arms embargo on Israel, accused Israel of genocide and apartheid, called Israel's response to the October 7th attacks, quote, unjustifiable, referred to Palestinian terrorists detained by Israel as hostages, equivalent to the Jewish hostages held by Hamas in Gaza. And we covered this at the time. There was a big rift, probably not healed, inside the Democrat Party. Somebody, you know, some people wanted to create a Jewish caucus, and they got blocked. So, like, the Democrat Party has a very acute problem. They have been taken over inside their party by Democratic Socialists of America and Islamists, right? People who support the Red-Green Alliance because oppressor-oppressed narrative. Right? They view everything. This is, I say it all the time. This is why the Democrat Party does not have any kind of natural immunity to this stuff, is because they view everything through this moral relativism. And if you cast one party in any kind of confrontation as the oppressed and the other party as the oppressor, they will always go with the oppressed. And so if you can make your case that I'm oppressed for some reason, race, gender, national origin, religion, whatever it may be, right? And they already have a series of characteristics that are already in the oppressor category. Okay, so if you could just pick from the oppressor category, oh yeah, I'm oppressed by that group. boom, you are now part of the intersectionality, right? The left is big on intersectionality. What does that mean? Well, it means you may be oppressed for one reason. I may be oppressed for some other reason, but we have intersectionality. We intersect in our oppression. So we're the same because we're being oppressed by the same institutions, the same system, the same people, the same race, the same sex, whatever. And so they're just getting dragged further and further and further away from truth. And that's why they're, I mean, that's why they're espousing all of these things that, like these, like old school Democrats, these quote unquote moderates, as Roy Cooper tries to paint himself as. I'm very curious to see how he handles the foreign policy types of questions and the Jewish question, right? Cooper's team initially told CNN, quote, he generally does not opine on party resolutions at the time. That's what he said. But later he came out in measured opposition to the resolutions following widespread criticism. He never condemned the resolutions. He is from the generation of Democrats who largely supported Israel, and like many Democrats of his age, he's been increasingly out of step with the younger, more radical elements of his party. And events like the Iftar dinner reveal his efforts to build bridges to the anti-Israel forces rapidly gaining power in the state party and whose support he will need to win a statewide election in this Republican-leaning state. Regarding Abu Talib, he was the imam at the Islamic Association of Raleigh, a prominent North Carolina Muslim congregation that in 2012 was the religious home for several members of a homegrown terrorist ring that plotted to attack the Marine base in Quantico, Virginia. Also, he collaborates with the Muslim American Society, again, that they have been found to be an overt arm of the Muslim Brotherhood back in a 2008 court filing. So there is that. And, oh, Cooper's campaign did not return a request for comment. Shocking. Maybe somebody could ask him on the campaign trail. I mean, after he names all the hockey players, of course. All right, I'll see you tomorrow. Don't break anything while I'm gone.
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5: Good afternoon, I'm Anna Erickson in the WBT News Center. New developments in that deadly Mooresville golf cart crash from nearly 3 months ago.
1: The parents of one of the teens involved now face charges. Jeffrey and Sherry Comets were each charged with contributing to the delinquency of a juvenile in connection to the death of 13-year-old Julia Rooney on March 23rd. Additionally, Jeffrey is charged with failing to maintain liability insurance, while Sherry was also charged with allowing an unlicensed person to drive. Their 13-year-old daughter was reportedly behind the wheel when the golf cart wrecked just off Brawley School Road. Cops say Julia, a middle school cheerleader, was in the passenger seat when she fell as the vehicle was making a turn and died, while several others were injured. Brennan Dixon, WBT News.
5: 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Checking those roads, here's Mike Doan.
10: Thank you, Anna. Good afternoon. Everything's looking really, really good out there on your interstate, 77, 85, and 485. Nothing to report. Collision on Old Course Drive near Ray Road over to the south, and also in the southwest area, General Drive at Nevada Boulevard, Pineville-Matthews Road at Park Road, over to the north, Mallard Creek Road at Crescentville Drive, and an uptown collision with injuries, North College at East 11th Street. 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I'm Mike Doan, WBT Traffic.
5: Candidates getting whittled down to one. Charlotte City Council will pick the person tonight to replace outgoing Mayor Vi Lyles.
6: We have to find a way that we have disagreement, we do it professionally.
5: Current Mayor Pro Tem Smudgy Mitchell, one of those vying for the position, the top vote-getter in the earlier straw poll, former City Councilman and County Commissioner Harold Cogdell.
7: Whoever's chairing that needs to call that out of order.
5: The outcome is uncertain. All five candidates are Black, four are men. The finalists range in age from their early 30s to mid-60s. They are all Democrats as required by state law, since Mayor Lyles is a Democrat. She is expected to leave office a week from tomorrow. Meanwhile, former Charlotte Mayor Eddie Knox has died. He served as the Queen City's leader from 1979 to 1983, and before that served in the North Carolina Senate for two terms. The long-term attorney from Davidson passed away today. Eddie Knox was 89 years old. Vice President J.D. Vance returned to the U.S. following high-level negotiations with Iranian officials in Switzerland this weekend. Vance indicating that Iran could potentially utilize frozen assets for the purchase of U.S. agricultural commodities to benefit the Iranian people, though he stresses that Tehran must first demonstrate full compliance with its obligations under the new framework.
8: Even with the caveat that's going to benefit American farmers and obviously benefit the people of Iran, we want both, but fundamentally that money is not going to be unfrozen unless we continue to see progress, so that'll obviously be a big part of the negotiation in the days to come.
5: The proposed peace deal framework includes the potential for a $300 billion development and reconstruction fund. Meanwhile, the U.S. has issued a 60-day sanctions waiver, allowing for the sale of Iranian oil. Also overseas, British Prime Minister Keir Starmer officially stepping down from his position as fellow Labour Party member Andy Burnham looks to fill his place.
9: I will resign as leader of the Labour Party. I have spoken to His Majesty the King this morning to inform him of my decision.
5: Starmer faced some of the lowest popularity ratings for any British leader in modern politics, and Burnham's growing popularity helped contribute to the decision. Now it's time for your WBT weather forecast, presented by H&S Roofing and Gutter Company.
12: Thunderstorms booming in from the west for tonight. Some of them could pack a punch. Storm Prediction Center's flagged us at risk for some pockets of strong or severe weather tonight. 73 degrees. Morning showers tomorrow. Cloudy 87. Lower humidity for Wednesday. Sunshine 87. Thursday partly cloudy 90. I'm meteorologist Scott Laurie. 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
0: This guy is running for the U.S. Senate in Maine. Graham Platner is his name. He pretends to be a working-class populist, oyster farmer guy.
25: This is my life. I've lived this life.
0: That's what he sounds like.
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0: Sorry. Can't do it for long. I was not permanently injured by the Graham Platner impression that I did at the end of the last hour. Just in case, you know, people were very concerned about that. I'm okay. But I am going to try it again at some point. It just comes in like a flash of inspiration or something. Okay.
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5: 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We got the Dow up 88, S&P down 29, NASDAQ down 320. 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Here's Jim Zocchi.
3: It's North Carolina versus Oklahoma tonight to decide the College World Series finals in Omaha with the best of three series tied at one game apiece. Tar Heels are trying to win the Baseball National Championship for the first time in program history. Meanwhile, Michigan's Dusty May, who just led the Wolverines to the national championship a few years ago in basketball, is leaving college hoops to become the head coach of the Dallas Mavericks next. He led the Wolverines to a record of 64-13 over two seasons in Dallas. He'll replace Coach Jason Kidd and coach a team led by former Duke star Cooper Flagg. Jim Zocchi, WBT Sports.
5: 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I'm Anna Erickson, WBT News.

0: to the Brett Winterbull Show. It is awesome to be with you, and I hope you had an incredibly great Father's Day. Oh, my gosh. I mean, you know, when you think about Father's Day, it's really an unsung kind of holiday. I know people, they celebrate. Maybe you have a cookout. Maybe you decide you're going to clean the deck. Maybe you're going to do different sorts of things like that. But you know what is so cool? As a dad, I am a dad. I have two kids, two adult children. What's incredible about it is you get to spend time with these people that you created or adopted or brought into your family or any of that sort of stuff. It's really cool when you get to sit back and have conversations and talk about your growing up and the stuff that was important to you. So I had a great holiday yesterday. It was absolutely fun. A lot of good stuff. A lot of stuff happening out here in the big bad world. And we're going to break a lot of this sort of stuff down. You're more than welcome to be a part of the conversation at 704-570-1079. And what do you say we talk about something here that I think is really interesting? And this is not just, I'm not going to talk about the Iran thing or any of that stuff right out of the box. I want to look at where we are in the United States of America, because I came across a story over at Fox Business, and it's a source coming from what it looks like to be for affordability, unlikely to return to more favorable levels of the past, economists say. About 70% of existing homeowners hold mortgage rates below 5%, freezing turnover to its lowest level in roughly 40 years. Now, think about this for a second, because a lot of this is the byproduct of COVID. Remember when COVID hit and people said, oh my gosh, the whole thing is going to blow up. So they dropped the rates. They went way, way, way, way, way down on the rates. And then people were buying all of these houses. Well, at this stage of the game, right, if you were a middle-aged person and maybe a little bit older than that, maybe a little bit younger than that, you're not going to find those rates coming out ever again, like really in this regard. And if it does, it's probably because we have some kind of a crisis, right? This is going to like 5%, then going down like to 4% or any of that sort of stuff. That's a big challenge. So what they're saying over there with this sort of storyline is you're not going to go back to cheapies. You're not going to have the cheapies. The affordability of the U.S. housing market may not improve significantly over time for would-be home buyers, with a new report suggesting that they shouldn't wait in the hopes of affordability measures returning to their pre-2022 levels. Sarah Wolf is an economist over at Morgan Stanley, and she said in a report, while housing affordability could improve modestly over time, it's unlikely to return to the more favorable numbers back in the day. Now, we remember what happened when you had the crash. Right. The crash under George Bush, and then Barack Obama decided he was going to go in and kind of mix it up a little bit like that so people could get access to those houses. But a lot of people just dropped the keys on the counter and walked out, and they never were held to account. None of that sort of stuff, because it's a crisis. It's a crisis. Is it a crisis? Now, I can see it if you were in like Boston, New York, Miami, parts of Texas, different things like that, you're going to see it being expensive. But you can still go into different parts of the country and say, listen, I'm going to go to a maybe less desirable place to go get a home. and I'm going to do what I got to do to be able to keep a roof over my house. I don't have the ability. I'm not gonna shame anybody, but I don't have the ability to purchase a house in many of the areas here inside of Charlotte. If I wanted to go to like the big fancy schmancy place, I don't have that kind of schkarol, as they say. I don't have that. So what do? I go and I find a place that's down the road that I can commute from and I can be able to have a house. So sometimes you have to trade this off. And it's not about hoping that Warsh is going to come out and kill the rates, drop the rates, all that sort of stuff. It's about being strategic. It's about sitting back and saying, okay, what do we need to do? How do we do this? You know, Wolf noted, Sarah Wolf, who we were talking about, Sarah Wolf noted that there was a brief period of optimism in February when the mortgage rates briefly dipped below 6%, but it was short-lived as they returned to 6.5% and remained over 6% since then, which sapped the potential momentum for the housing market before it could gather steam. 6% is pretty good. If you want a house, 6% is pretty good. My parents, when we moved to Texas, getting out of the Northeast, we had like 13% rates. I'm old enough to remember 13%, 16% rates. That's a Shylock kind of approach, man. I mean, they're gonna nickel dime and just take you out of there and be like, you can't do this. It's no good. It's awful. So you have to be strategic. You got to do this. You got to figure out where are you willing to live? What are you willing to do? Do you want to live in a condo? Maybe you got small kids, whatever. You do that, build up some equity, sell that place, flip that thing over, and then go up another notch. I just don't want to see any more of this sort of interference in the marketplace because, I mean, my goodness, you just saw the very old man who died, 100 years old. You know, you see what just happened? That guy did not want to intervene at all into the marketplace. Let the market work. Do not deviate it. And make sure that you're ready for the big finale. But what do I know? I'd love to take your thoughts on this, especially with the folks who are trying to get into a first home, okay? So I'd love to hear from you, 704-570-1079. 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Let's head on over to Mike Doan with the traffic.
1: Thank you, sir. Folks behaving well on your interstates. Nothing to report out there. Have a collision at Old Course Drive at Ray Road. General Drive at Nevada Boulevard. That's over to the southwest. Pineville-Matthews Road at Park Road to the south. Also to the south, South Tryon Street at Freeland Drive. Mallard Creek Road at Crescent Butte Lane, and that's out to the north. And in Uptown, we have a traffic control malfunction North College Street at 11th Street. 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I'm Mike Doan, WBT Traffic, with a look at your weather coming up.
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1: Here's a look at your weather this afternoon. Showers and thunderstorms possible. High 91 with a heat index close to 100. Showers and thunderstorms are possible. Low 73 tonight. Cloudy after a.m. showers tomorrow. 87 for the high. Currently, we're looking at 91 in Gastonia, 90 at Trade and Tryon. 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
0: It is the Brett Winterbull Show. It's great to be with you. Okay, so we got some messaging coming in here in response to what we were talking about with the very likelihood that you're not going to see these rates come down anytime soon. Dave out of North Carolina says, I locked in a fixed rate at 2.25% just a couple of days after Biden was sworn in. I hope you still have it. I hope that's still your rate. And there's a difficulty there, right? Because are you gonna stay forever? Are you gonna want to go upgrade and do that sort of stuff? Yeah, Steve says, I called him Alan Greenspan. Sorry. It look, that's that guy. That guy was a very interesting guy. I'm amazed that he went to 100, man. I mean, he was, woo. But somebody has to watch the rates. Somebody has to do all that sort of stuff. What do we get over here? 6%

0: able to buy. Rates are more likely to go up than down. Well, that is true because you also don't know what's going to happen in the next election. You know, there's a lot of stuff out there that that you got to kind of factor into. And by the way, if you drive around in any neighborhood, like if you go around in any neighborhood, any community, stuff like that, you are seeing these postage stamp lots. I mean, they are putting cheek by jowl. You can smell the bacon from the next house over. And one of the things that people want are all the time, right? What are the two most important things for people if they're buying a house? Good schools. You got to get good schools. And you want to have a backyard. You want to have a play place. You know, this kind of stuff where you're able to entertain, have people there, do all that sort of stuff. But, you know, when you look at all of this, it's a very challenging kind of thing. And it's the first time home buyers that are getting kind of squeezed because you don't have at the top end people saying, you know what we're going to do? We're going to go to the Villages, America's favorite hometown or whatever it is. Just be careful. Hey, party hardy over there. Do not get involved. Do not get involved with what goes on when the lights go down. The affordability, I'm just joking. The affordability challenges in the housing market have also contributed to changes in the characteristics of first-time home buyers. While the average age remains, guess how old do you think the average age is to buy a house? Just take a guess. 30? It's about 36. 36. The average credit score has risen to 734 from 718 in 2019. That was the rockin' days. First-time home buyers are also carrying larger mortgage balances, which rose to an average of $334,000 in 2024, an increase from $24,000 in 2019, and $195,000 in 2014. That growth has outpaced inflation by more than twofold, the report noted, while buyers have also shifted to more affordable zip codes to buy their first home. Now, here's where you get the distortion, okay? Here's where you get the distortion. If you go to California, I don't wish that on you, but if you were to go to California for whatever reason and you had to buy a house, okay? I'm talking about 1,200 square feet house. Like, think about a 1,200 square foot house, one level, right? It's just a ranch. So you got, you go out there to California, out there by where the sun is wonderful and all that sort of stuff, and the home invasions are fun and all. Okay, no, I'm sorry about that. It's not nice. But, like, let's say you went to the Reagan Library area, right? Simi Valley, California. It's a pretty nice area. It's got its challenges. You get fires, you get things like that. But because of the way they've distorted the supply, because you can't build. Gavin Newsom does not want you to build. They want to keep that thing tight. They want that tick tight right there, okay? So what do you think that 1,200 square foot with a pad and a garage, what do you think that house is going to cost? What would you guess? What is it?
1: A million two?
0: Pretty close. You could go like 900.
1: You can see the ocean.
0: A million two? Yes, that's correct. Now, do you know why that's the problem? The problem there is, if you sell your house, they can hit you for the upgrade because of the ability that you now can pay for. So what ends up happening is Mom,

0: and dad stay in the house, and then they pass away, and they leave it to their kids. And those kids are paying the same rate that they were paying back in the good old days of 1976. So it's almost impossible to get in on that piece of the puzzle. And so what happens, you decide, you're in California and you say, I'm getting the heck out of here. Gavin Newsom's a whack job. I'm going to sell this. Here comes somebody in with cash money. And now they give you $900,000 for that postage stamp sort of side deal. And you take that money and you come to Charlotte, or you'd go down to Charleston, or you go down mostly, probably, regardless, you're going now down to Florida with an aching in your heart. I mean, I'm just telling you, this is what they're doing. So they get to go in there. Now you have $900,000 that you just got coming out of California, and now you're going down to Florida, and guess what you have? Mad money. You are set. You don't have to pay. You don't have to do. You do what you want to do. I'm not going to call the cops. You don't call the cops. You're going to sit back and say, freedom. Ain't it great? Unfortunately, going back to Mr. Greenspan, we need to have a market that is going to be reasonable so that the next generation can come in and be a part of this, because it is the American dream. Everybody wants that American dream. Let's head on over to my good friend, Anna Erickson, with the update.
1: Hey, thanks, Brett. Gun violence claiming the lives of a pregnant woman from Charlotte and her unborn son in Atlanta.
2: Shekiah Pridgen was gunned down last Tuesday while in her bed sleeping with her two children. Pridgen was living in Atlanta but was born and raised in the Queen City. Cops say her ex-boyfriend and the father of her unborn child, Devin Anthony, is charged with murder. Anthony was reportedly also arrested for killing a man back in 2020. Brennan Dixon, WBT News.
1: The FBI and DOJ have put together a most wanted fraudster list. Fox's David Spunt reports in Washington.
3: The FBI and DOJ put together a most wanted fraudster list with eight people. Two are already in custody in just 3 weeks. Herbert Kimball joins the list of those captured after he was taken down in the Philippines. According to authorities, he targeted the Medicare system to the tune of $1.2 billion. Investigators say he operated a sophisticated call center operation, and his conspiracy involved orthopedic braces and billing Medicare. He operated in the Philippines, where he was picked up after fleeing the U.S.
1: Authorities say Kimball failed to appear for his sentencing in August of 2024, prompting a federal arrest warrant and an international manhunt. The cost of owning a home continues to climb for the fourth year in a row. Fox's Ashley Webster with details.
4: A home buyer in 2019 could expect to spend about $20,000 a year on basic homeownership expenses. But by 2025, that bill had jumped above $28,500, not only outpacing inflation, but also keeping many would-be buyers out of the market. So what kind of expenses are we talking about? And yeah, how much have they actually risen? Mortgage payments up 22%. Interest costs are up 35%. Property taxes also higher by 31%. Insurance up 72%. Home maintenance up 85%. The affordability challenges are keeping the housing market in a slump.
1: The cost of buying a home has also climbed in recent years, with Realtor.com listing the median cost of buying a house in the U.S. at $440,000. Charlotte's FM News Talk 107.9 FM WBT. It's time to check traffic. Here's Mike.
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5: They don't, no. No, they don't. Oh, well. Life goes on, and traffic goes on, too. I-77 southbound near Wendover Road, there's a crash out there. Also, collision on the Brookshire Freeway westbound near I-77. And a wreck out on Weddington Road at Rocky River Road. 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It's not too late. 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
1: Here's your WBT weather forecast presented by H&S Roofing and Gutter Company. Partly cloudy tonight, 73 for the low. Tomorrow, morning showers, then partly sunny with a high of 87. Right now it's 91 in Rock Hill, 91 in Gastonia, 92 in Charlotte. 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I'm Anna Erickson, WBT News.
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0: Hey, I just got a good idea. You know, you don't have to just live by yourself. I mean, you can have people live in your house with you as well and charge them for a cover charge or whatever. I mean, that does exist. You can have roommates. Oh, man. I'll tell you something that I have not, like, disclosed to a lot of people. I couldn't live with somebody who's not like my brother, or if I had a sister. I don't have a sister, but you know, if I could do a family kind of thing, but I don't want to have somebody coming into the house or the apartment or whatever it's going to be, and I wake up in the middle of the night and there's a dude who's eating like waffles in the kitchen, and I don't know who this is, and I'll tell you. I mean, I will tell you. If I have strangers coming into my house, not now. I mean, we don't have strangers coming in unless they're authorized. But if you have strangers in your house, like, you got to know what you're dealing with, because I will just stay in my room and double lock it and wait until I think the coast is clear. Because I don't want to have that awkward, hey, who are you? I'm Leslie's friend. She said I could crash here tonight. Because you don't want to have this. You don't want to have, who's Leslie? I don't even know who that is. I've had people in college, growing up, doing through, you know, it's like, oh yeah, Sam told me I could crash here. I don't know anybody named Sam. Sam I am? I mean, what am I doing? I mean, it's just like, why do people think you could just slip a name and like, oh, that's cool, that's fine. Just go ahead and do whatever you want to do. Just don't do it to me, because I'm nervous. I'm a nervous guy. I get very nervous about, you know, when these things sort of start to happen. All right. Certainly you guys are more than welcome to opine in this regard. But I want to do something that's kind of nice, okay? I want to do something that I think is kind of nice, and I think it's important, and I think we should think about this, okay? So I'm going to turn to food for a minute, okay? And this isn't like people coming into the house and eating my food or doing things like that. But there are incredible foods that are starting to kind of come back to the real world. You want me to give you an example? I mean, I can give you tons of examples. They're bringing back, I heard this earlier today, they are bringing back the deep fried hot pocket, from McDonald's. They're going to do, they're bringing like that you bite into that thing and it is like, whoa, this is unbelievable. So here's what I'm talking about here, okay? Because I'm hoping that we get a whole lot more of this and a lot less of that, whatever that is. I call this the cold, the chocolate, the cement of destiny. The Wendy's Frosty was the dessert that didn't care about your dental future. It came out thick. Construction grade thick. Like someone mixed chocolate flavoring into wet concrete and said, yeah, kids, love this. And we did. You dip a fry in it and that salty, sweet collision, and adults would look at you like you were performing witchcraft. But you knew you were living on the edge of flavor science, I call it. Think about the A&W Frosty, the forgotten monarch of the dairy kingdom. But before Wendy's made the Frosty a personality trait, there was the A&W Frosty, the OG malt-kissed root beer float, adjacent frozen cloud that tasted like it had been smuggled out of a 1980s soda fountain. It wasn't sleek. It wasn't modern. It tasted like chrome bumpers and jukeboxes and a waitress who calls you hun. The texture, somewhere between frozen custard and a dream you can eat. And the straw test. Oh, the straw test. You'd pull nothing, pull harder, nothing. Then suddenly the whole thing would avalanche into your mouth like a dairy landslide. A&W kids, were dipping fries in Frosties before the Wendy's kids even knew that it was legal. Let's talk about Pizza Hut. Personal pan pizza, the butter-crusted throne, and the Frosty Wars raged. Pizza Hut was over there dropping personal pan pizzas like they were Olympic medals. The skillet came out hotter than the surface of Mercury. The crust glistened with enough butter to lubricate a tractor engine. You didn't eat it, you survived it. I'll double it again. KFC drumstick, the grease-stained scepter. The KFC drumstick was the Excalibur of childhood. You could hold it like a medieval weapon, grease running down your wrist, the bucket sitting there like a trophy from a hunt you didn't remember participating in, and then we'd stop and hit the Taco Bell crunchy taco. The shatter heard round the world. The crunchy taco was a rebellion in a shell. You'd bite into it, and it would explode like a firecracker. Half the taco hit your lap, you were not caring, and you were a warrior. And through it all, Frosties reigned. Wendy's was the bold, brash, chocolate cement upstart. A&W was the malted retro soda fountain monarch. Two frozen titans, two dairy destinies, one childhood. And you were the kid in the back seat, legs sticking to the vinyl cup, sweating in your hand, fries disappearing faster than your parents could say, "Save some for your sister." This wasn't food. This was identity. This was America. This was the gospel according to the drive-thru. Mike Doan, I raise you and tell me how great the roads are.
5: They are fantastic.
0: Woohoo!
5: Yeah, things looking pretty darn good out there, Brett. 77, 85, 485, not a whole lot to report. Do have a collision on the Brookshire Freeway near I-77, a hit and run South Tryon Street at Freeland Drive, wreck at Old Course near Benfield Road, and traffic control malfunction Westinghouse Boulevard at Wilmar, that's over to the southwest. 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I'm Mike Doan, WBT Traffic, with a look at your weather coming up.
0: I got to tell you, over the weekend, it was hot out there. 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
5: Taking a check of the weather this afternoon. Afternoon showers, thunderstorms possible, 91 for the high. Showers and thunderstorms possible tonight, 73 low. Morning showers, cloudy, high 87. Tomorrow, Wednesday, sunny, high 87. Currently, we're 91 in Gastonia and 90 at Trade and Tryon. 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
0: Welcome back. We got some nice messages that came in here. Let's take a peek at a couple of them. The left doesn't want citizens owning homes. That's how you like the economy. That's how you keep people from accumulating wealth. That's what the left wants. I can't disagree with you on that one, Eddie. Eddie, I think you're spot on. I think they want that, but I think they're totally wrong. I think they're totally wrong. This from Alan, Mad Money. Maybe time to play. Go on the take money and go take the money and run. Very nice. Okay, nice. I see that. What else we got here? Randy. Randy says, unless you're making six figures or more, having a roommate is a fact of life in California. Another reason why I left. Well, I'm glad you left. You didn't. I mean, that's you don't want to be kicking it over there. That place is done. It's very sad. Gabby says, I loved my little house in Charlotte. Moved in 1993, $43,000, 30-year mortgage for $360 a month. Oh my gosh, that's you can't get a car payment for that. A month, and then 10 years later, the crime moved in and the neighborhood, I had to get out. I understand that. A lot of neighborhoods don't stay great for long. She also said, and I was only making $5 an hour. Wow. This one coming in from Dan from San Diego. Brett, I loved the hot apple pie from McDonald's. Restaurants back 40 years ago. They're coming back. They're bringing them back. You had to be careful. When they served it to you, it was always too hot to bite immediately. It was twice as hot as the cup of coffee some woman spilled on her, got $30 million. Yeah, that's true. That's a rough thing. I'm going to, really quick, what do you think burns worst? Would it be that fried pie from McDonald's, or would it be the Hot Pockets? Hot Pockets can kill you, man. You get that Hot Pocket.
16: It depends which Hot Pocket.
0: It's good. What would it be? It's got to be. It's
16: the ham and cheese Hot Pocket.
0: Pizza? Oh, you put that in the pizza sleeve? Oh, you're done. You literally are done. You have to go lay in bed for like 4 weeks. It's unbelievable. Mel, welcome to the program. What's on your mind today? Thank you. That was fascinating. Please call again. When you look at this, right? You look at this stuff that we're doing. These are all the challenges that we have to deal with here, right? So school's basically out, right? Unless you're going and taking summer classes and stuff like that. But, you know, one of the things that's important is you want to live in a neighborhood where you're going to have the opportunity to spend time with your neighbors and the kids and people like that. And that's sort of the fabric that you want to be. I always felt very sad for people who lived in places like say New York City, Manhattan, any of the boroughs, stuff like that, because you have people that are constantly coming in and going out. There wasn't really a fabric that was going to stay for a very, very long time. Maybe down in Staten Island you could do that, but when you look at this, you want to see a number of people who are going to be still there when they're turning, right? When they're starting to turn. So you have your kids, the kids go to school, the kids go through junior high, then they go to high school, then they leave the nest, and in comes the next group of kids that are doing that sort of stuff. That there's a lot to say about that. There's a lot for the fabric of community. And a lot of people, I think, and I'll say it, I'm not a big like community guy. Like I don't want to like stand around and you know do certain things. I want to do my yard. I want to spend time with my kids who are older. But you know, when you see these kids that are playing and they're out and they're not just sitting there with tablets in their hands, we're very blessed in our neighborhood. We have a bunch of kids. They run around. I'm totally good with it. It doesn't bother me. I think it's great. We used to do it when we were kids. And I like the idea of being out there and being together. And by the way, while you're at it, you're going to be able to find out, you know, kind of what's the lowdown that's going on in the neighborhood. Are there any like weirdos or freaks that are bothering people or whatever it is? It's good for people to be able to spend time together. But unfortunately, it feels to me like the bigger the houses, the larger the opportunities and all of this sort of stuff. I like seeing a vibrant community. Maybe I'm wrong. Maybe I'm dead wrong. I mean, I'm more than happy to take that that collar. But when you look at that, you want to see the vitality of the community, because those are the people who are going to hopefully replenish and bring people in and do things like that. And I think that's one of the most important things that we can possibly do. But we have to make sure that at some point someone's going to be able to afford these houses. I'm seeing numbers like $1 million, $1 million between now and 2050. That's going to be the price. And it's a very, very high steal to try to get into. It's difficult. And you don't want to be house poor. No doubt about it. That's 1 hour down. We got plenty more. 2 hours still ahead. I've got thoughts on a lot of different things. Stick around. I am Brett Witterbull. It's a pleasure to be with you. Enjoy the intermission.

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2: Good afternoon. I'm Anna Erickson in the WBT News Center. Growing concern over gun crime in Charlotte.
3: Anna said, oh my God, what is going on?
2: This after a suspect opened fire on cars on North Tryon Street. He fired his gun at least two cars Saturday evening. When a Charlotte police officer responded, the suspect reportedly pointed his gun at the cop.
4: Officer perceived an imminent and deadly threat, fired his service pistol at least one time. Did not strike this individual.
2: CMPD Major Brad Koch, the suspect, 37-year-old Jared Starks, a convicted felon, was not hurt and later taken into custody. The officer is on administrative leave pending an investigation. Meanwhile, on the Lynx Light Rail line, a man has been arrested for bringing two knives on board the train late Saturday night. Katz Security arrested 37-year-old Ramon Norman after reports of a disturbance. Cops found the knives hidden in his waistband. No one was hurt. Charlotte's FM News Talk 107.9 FM WBT checking traffic. Here's Mike Doan.
5: Thank you, Anna. Things looking pretty good for the most part. Do have a collision on I-77, Brookshire Freeway, that is, near I-77. In the Uptown area, East 4th at Charlottetown Avenue, Wilshire Place at Independence Boulevard, that's out to the east. North I-85 ramp at West Mallard Creek Church Road, that's out towards Concord. South Boulevard at I-485 Inner, and North Graham Street at Sugar Creek up to the north. 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I'm Mike Doan, WBT Traffic.
2: And J.D. Vance returning to the U.S. following high-level negotiations with Iranian officials in Switzerland. Vance discussing a commitment from Tehran to permit International Atomic Energy Agency inspectors to return to their nuclear facilities. However, he remains measured, emphasizing that while a foundation for a final agreement has been established, significant work remains to translate these promises into concrete action.
6: Whether good faith or bad faith, you can't trust anybody's words. You have to trust what they actually do. Letting in the inspectors is a big deal, but again, we're going to see what they actually let the inspectors do once they're in the country. That's going to continually be a part of our negotiations.
2: Meanwhile, officials have also reported progress in establishing mechanisms to ensure the Strait of Hormuz remains open and to implement a deconfliction framework for the ongoing fighting between Israel and Hezbollah. Across the pond, quitting a top job. Great Britain's Prime Minister on his way out of office.
7: Months of growing unpopularity among the public, months of growing pressure from within his Labour Party, all coming to a head, forcing Keir Starmer to stand down.
8: Every decision I've taken has been about putting the country I love first. That is why I will resign as leader of the Labour Party.
7: Starmer will stay in power until his party chooses a replacement, likely by September. The hot favourite is Andy Burnham. The mayor of Manchester was re-elected to Parliament last week.
2: Fox's Jonathan Savage reporting. Starmer is the sixth prime minister in a decade to announce a premature departure. Utah District Judge Tony Graff ruling today that hearsay evidence can be introduced at next month's preliminary hearing for Tyler Robinson, the man accused of killing conservative political activist Charlie Kirk. The judge argues the standard for evidence to be shown at a hearing is different from a trial.
9: Because a preliminary hearing is limited to determining probable cause rather than guilt or innocence, due process does not necessarily require all the evidentiary safeguards applicable at trial.
2: The judge also postponed a decision about whether the death penalty should be ruled out. The defense had accused prosecutors of violating a gag order and asked for the death penalty to be taken off the table as a sanction. Now it's time for your WBT weather forecast, presented by H&S Roofing and Gutter Company.
10: Thunderstorms booming in from the west for tonight and 73 degrees. Some could pack a punch. Morning showers tomorrow, cloudy 87. And then Wednesday, sunshine, lower humidity, high 87 degrees. I'm meteorologist Scott Laurie Moore on Charlotte's FM News Talk, 107.9 WBT.
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2: 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Well, on Wall Street is closing mixed. The Dow up 148, S&P down 28, NASDAQ down 351. Now it's time for WBT Sports. Here's Jim Zoki.
13: Michigan's Dusty May is leaving college basketball to become the next head coach of the Dallas Mavericks. May led the Wolverines to the national championship just a few months ago at a 64-13 record over two seasons. In Dallas, he replaces Jason Kidd and will coach a team led by former Duke star Cooper Flagg. North Carolina versus Oklahoma tonight to decide the College World Series finals in Omaha. The best of three series tied at one game apiece. Tar Heels are trying to win the baseball national championship for the first time in program history. Jim Zoki, WBT Sports.
2: 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I'm Anna Erickson, WBT News.

0: Hour number two underway. You know, hour number two, when he brings that in, I'm telling you right now, I feel like I should be warming up with a baseball glove and just giving you the high heat. I'm going to give you the high heat, okay? That's what we're going to do. High it inside, man. Watch out. I love that kind of stuff. It's really great. Welcome. It is hour number two. We are so happy to have you listening and spending time with us. I want to jump out very quickly and address a caller who had tried to make a mess. We're not able to connect in this last hour, so I want to go and check in with Mel. Mel, what is on your mind?
1: The selection tonight of the mayor.
0: Yes, sir.
1: Are you with me?
0: Yes, sir. I am.
1: One of the guys is going to get to vote for himself.
0: Yes.
1: I don't think he should vote. The other four candidates will not have a chance to vote for themselves, so it would kind of put it all to his favor. To me, it does not matter. I'm not into politics.
0: Sure.
1: I just listened to it. I don't think the guy should vote.
0: Well, you know, unfortunately, I think that this is probably just going to be a fait accompli, and that vote is going to count. But the question becomes this.
1: I can hardly hear you.
0: Oh, okay. I will drop you, and you can listen to me on the radio, okay? Thank you very much, sir. I appreciate that. I do think he is going to vote for himself, and if it changes, then I'll certainly, eat my words. But this is kind of what we have, right? This is sort of how this system is working. And I don't know how you can fix these sort of things. I don't know how you can put the genie back in the bottle or anything like that. It's pretty clear when you're looking at the folks that are being assembled that one of them is going to get it. And if he ends up with being able to vote, then that's certainly something that maybe can be revisited down the road. But if that's not the case, you know, we have to kind of figure out how this is going to be. I wonder how much, though, in terms of the power, the things that are happening, that this is going to come in this regard. One of the things, and I don't know from Adam, basically, what we're supposed to be focusing on, I would say safety, public safety, that sort of stuff is incredibly important. And this is a perfect segue for something that I saw earlier today. And I got to tell you, this is from the NCGOP. And I'm sitting here and I'm looking at this story. And I got to tell you something here. This is unbelievable. North Carolina Senate race. Democrat Roy Cooper appointed judges who oversaw the release of violent criminals. Huh. Isn't that interesting? I would count that as an interesting sort of a piece of information. Roy Cooper, North Carolina, elevated judges who release violent criminals into our communities. Do not elect Democrats. If public safety is important to you, this is a message coming out from the NCGPOL. And that's a scary thing. I don't understand what the priority is with Roy Cooper other than getting elected. I understand his mission is to get elected with the smallest possible examination, because I don't think he wants to answer questions every time you see him in a public venue, whether it's with Ms. Zaruska losing her life, with all of these people that he sprung out of jail, with other people that have been sprung. This, to me, needs to be examined in a very extensive way. And I'm wondering if the Republican Party, I imagine they would be. It's a little bit early in the campaign, but once you get down that road, I would hope, and I think it would behoove us to look at every single decision that Roy Cooper made, because he has a track record. And the track record he's got is different than Michael Whatley. Michael Whatley has answered questions, is doing things, is spending time. Why is Roy Cooper afraid to say, I'm sorry that I let these people out who I shouldn't have let out, who became recidivists? Unfortunately, you have people who have been injured, people who have been killed, people who have no recourse in this regard. And I want to see a fulsome vetting of Roy Cooper. Let's see what he's got. And let's see why he decided he wanted to let these people out. I don't know if it was just virtue signaling. I don't know if it was some other sort of inducement that I can't possibly think of at this part of the game. But it's a real problem. And when you look at all this kind of stuff, I mean, there's a video, or I'm sorry, there's a silent piece of copy out that says Roy Cooper for U.S. Senate, endorsed by DeCarlos DeJuan Brown Jr., endorsed by corrupt North Carolina judges. Well, we have to see if that's actually the case. And that's why we should vet. You should vet everybody that you're going to go and visit with. That is what you should do. You've got to do that. You have to make sure that these people are ready and are willing to protect not just their own feathering of the nest, but for the safety and security of the American people in North Carolina and beyond. Because the damage he can do is a lot in the nation's capital. This is a guy who I think didn't have the right judgment, and I don't think he should be elected into that position. But perhaps he's going to show me something that makes it a little bit different. It's just a very interesting kind of a time, isn't it? Suddenly we have all of these folks who are coming forward or being outed, or however you want to go with it. And this is something that I think is particularly galling. And the word is galling. 704-570-1079. Let's head on over to Mike Doan. How's it looking on the roads, Mike?
2: Interstate's still looking pretty darn good out there, Brett. Just keeping our fingers crossed we can get through the rush hour without any real problems to speak of. We do have a collision on the Brookshire Freeway near I-77. Also, North I-485 ramp at West Mallard Creek Church Road. That's up in Concord, South Boulevard at I-485 Inner. And North Graham Street at West Sugar Creek. 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I'm Mike Doan, WBT Traffic, with a look at your weather coming up.
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2: Here's a look at your afternoon weather. Possible thunderstorms, high near 91 with a heat index around 100. Low 73 with showers and thunderstorms tonight. Morning showers tomorrow, high near 87. Currently 90 in Gastonia, 91 uptown. 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

0: I mean, come on. Don't tread on me.
1: Have you ever been treaded on? I mean, has anybody ever really been treaded on? I wonder about this. Like, I mean, I would imagine it would have to be a very large kind of a thing. Like, if there's potentially, I don't know if there's ever been any people in Philadelphia to get a championship. Like, because that's where you would probably get treaded upon by the police, horses. And they start moving you around, and you're trying to climb up that greased light, and you can't do it, and you're falling down, and the whole thing. Oh my gosh! Yeah. Anyways, I digress. I'm sorry. We got bad news. I mean, it's not bad news for us, but I've got bad news. This is very bad news. I feel very sad for this person, for this terrible, awful bad news. Breaking. Senator Ruben Gallego, Democrat of Arizona, who has repeatedly accused President Trump of corruption, used campaign finance funds to pay for, all right, get ready, to pay for luxury travel to Miami, Chicago, Disneyland, and Disney World. According to Politico, he just spends his campaign account like it's his personal slush fund. A person familiar with the senator's spending told the outlet he's using campaign cash to live a life of luxury. Ooh, this is not good. This is not good. Because do you know why they're suddenly looking at Ruben Gallego? Does anybody remember who Ruben Gallego was? Do you guys remember who Ruben Gallego was? Mr. Travers, come around over here. Take off your headphones and come around over here. Come around. Yeah, you're going to come around. Perhaps you remember this particular scandal.
2: Ooh, yes.
1: Yes, that scandal. Yes, that was a big scandal.
2: Yep.
1: He was there was three on a bed, and then there was two on a bed. This guy was Swalwell. Swalwell was his wingman. Oh, that's a problem. You know what? It's unfortunate. It's unfortunate. Now, I don't understand why this guy didn't spend his money in his own state. Miami, Chicago, Disneyland, Disney World. Why is this guy not living in his own state doing his own thing? He's going out there partying. Allegedly. But I mean, my goodness, what do you got? You know, I see a very interesting sort

whatever store that they're taking. They're just taking all the stuff like that. And then you see the professional looters. Well, the professional looters are all dressed in incredible, very nice suits. So I guess it's like this. You know what happens? Here's what happens. Rules are for ordinary people. Said the very, very famous, you know who I'm talking about, Howard Cosell. Rules are for ordinary people. All right, let's check in here with Alan. Alan has a comment, and he is saying, another blue mayor, meet the new boss, the same as the old boss, the who told us. Of course. Of course. You know, we never really did get an accounting on a lot of the stuff that goes on. I mean, when you think about the accounting, it's awful. I mean, it's just really terrible. What about this? I don't know if this raises to the level of a scandal, but we do have a new thing. Are you familiar with a man called Tallarico? Tallarico. Fox News host Joey Jones claims James Tallarico is relying on his mommy because they share a bank account as he's running for the Senate. Wait, what? You should go to the bank and just get the stuff that you're getting money coming into your thing. Where are you sticking it in the mattress? Where are you keeping all your campaign money? That's kind of weird. Co-host Joey Jones began, and one thing about these far-left Democrats and socialists, you know, they really want to run massive government budgets, but they can't quite manage their own money. I mean, I would start with, that's basically true, I think. One of them is the Texas Senate candidate James Tallarico. He reportedly has one checking account, and he shares it with his mom. She even covered his nearly $1,500 in moving expenses a few years ago when he was 32 years old. Hey, wait a minute. Hold on a minute. Wait. Hey, maybe he didn't have any money. I mean, he's, look, can I just, I'll throw this out here. You tell me if I'm wrong. If I'm wrong, I'll take it. He's only 32. He's only a 32-year-old man. I mean, Beto. How old's Beto? I don't know how old Beto is. I think he's older. I think he's older than James Tallarico. But holy cow, he's got the magic. This guy's got the magic. He reportedly had one checking account, and he shares it with his mommy. She even covered the nearly $1,500 in moving expenses a few years ago when he was 32 years old. Okay, I'm going to give the benefit of the doubt because I'm a nice guy. Maybe the mom decided, hey, you know what? Cousin Earl, he left some money for you. To be able to move out finally, and you don't have to live over the garage anymore, and I got a nice place for you. It's really cool, and I think you're going to really enjoy it to the extent that you can enjoy it in the hot Texas sun. But, you know, and by the way, he's only 32. There's a lot of people at 32 who don't even have a passport. No? Am I wrong? Well, of course I'm kidding. Okay, you're 32 years old. I have borrowed money from my parents, but once I was like out on my own, I didn't go out there and demand or ask. I would have done it like in an absolutely incredibly bad situation, meaning I have to move out from this house that I live in because like there's criminality going on and I have to immediately be able to go to someplace else like Tallarico does. I would be okay with that.

0: but it's got to be an emergency. But also, I'm going to just say this, and I'm sorry if this offends you. I don't care. A guy should be able to handle it if a younger woman, like a 32-year-old woman, was in an unsafe situation. Of course, I'm gonna pull all the money out and get this person settled so that they're okay and they're gonna be safe. Meaning like a person that I'm related to, and I'll put you over here. We're gonna get you out of here. This is a bad situation. I'm calling Dog the Bounty Hunter. Whatever I gotta do, you know, whatever it is. Boom. Like, let's go do that. This is embarrassing. 32 years old and asking your mama to pay for your moving expenses? Lord help me, I'd be ashamed. If he reached hard times, that's one thing, but to be 32 years old and in elected office in the state of Texas.
1: He was serving?
0: He's in there. Shame on you. Shame on you. I'm Brent Witterbull. I approve that riff. Let's head on over to my good friend Anna Erickson with the update.
2: Hey, thanks, Brett. New developments in that deadly Mooresville golf cart crash from nearly 3 months ago.
3: The parents of one of the teens involved now face charges. Jeffrey and Sherry Comets were each charged with contributing to the delinquency of a juvenile in connection to the death of 13-year-old Julia Rooney on March 23rd. Additionally, Jeffrey is charged with failing to maintain liability insurance, while Sherry was also charged with allowing an unlicensed person to drive. Their 13-year-old daughter was reportedly behind the wheel when the golf cart wrecked just off Brawley School Road. Cops say Julia, a middle school cheerleader, was in the passenger seat when she fell as the vehicle was making a turn and died, while several others were injured. Brennan Dixon, WBT News.
2: Former Charlotte mayor and North Carolina governor Pat McCrory weighed in on the mayoral race in Charlotte. He says whomever the city council selects tonight will have to answer one question.
4: What role will they play in this year and a half? Will they be leaders or will they just be a placeholder?
2: McCrory tells WBT the presumed frontrunner, Harold Cogdell, is a solid candidate.
4: A good professional, a good guy, good listener, smart. You know, I've always had a good relationship with Harold Cogdell. I have nothing negative to say about him.
2: McCrory says whether it's Cogdell or one of the other four candidates, they will also need to answer whether they can be visionaries. City Council's pick for the 60th mayor of Charlotte will serve out the remainder of Vi Lyle's term, which is about 18 months. The Supreme Court has reinstated a murder conviction in the 1979 disappearance of a New York City boy.
5: The 6-3 vote by the Supreme Court means that the man convicted of kidnapping and murdering 6-year-old Eitan Pates does not deserve a new trial. The unsigned opinion reversed a decision that said jurors who convicted Pedro Hernandez of killing Pates were given improper instructions by the judge. Hernandez has already been tried twice, a jury deadlocked in 2015, and a different jury convicted him in 2017. He was sentenced to 25 years to life in prison. Pates disappeared near his New York City home in 1979 and became one of the first missing children ever to appear on milk cartons. Hernandez had worked as a store clerk in Pates' neighborhood, and after being named as a suspect in 2012, confessed to the crime. In New York City, Tanya J. Powers, Fox News.
2: 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It's time to check those roads. Here's Mike.
6: Thank you, Anna. Checking your interstates. Nothing to report out there on the secondaries. Have a collision in North Graham at West Sugar Creek Road, South Boulevard at the westbound I-485 Inner Highway Ramp, Steel Creek Road at Westinghouse Boulevard, over to the east, Wilshire Place at Independence Boulevard, and north, I-85 Ramp at West Mallard Creek Church Road. There's an accident out there. 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I'm Mike Doan, WBT Traffic.
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2: 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Scattered storms and partly clear tonight with a low of 73. Tomorrow, AM showers give way to partly cloudy skies, 87 for the high. Right now it's 91 in Rock Hill, 90 in Gastonia, 91 in Charlotte. 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I'm N.A. 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

0: Welcome back. The Brett Winterville Show. It's good to be with you. Lots of good stuff. Okay. I have come across a topic that has people divided. So I have to actually kind of break this down for you. And I think this is something that a lot of people can kind of identify with, given the current climate and all the stuff that we're doing here, okay? All right. Let me tell you something right now. There comes a point in every man's life, usually around the time he realizes his lower back makes noises, when he looks at the kiddie pool and thinks, yeah, that's for me. I mean, come on. It's hot out there. And I don't mean for the kids. I mean for him. A grown man. A taxpayer. A voter. A man who has seen things. A man who has done things. A man who has earned the right to sit in 4 inches of water, of hose water, like a boiled ham cooling on the counter. Because a kiddie pool isn't just a toy. It's a lifestyle choice. Let me talk about the pool of freedom. A grown man in a kiddie pool is the purest form of American relaxation. You know I'm right. You may be shy. I'll take your reaction. I'll take your call. You can talk to me about this. A grown man in a kiddie pool is the purest form of American relaxation. I'm talking about the man owning that pool. Like, he's not going in with, like, strangos getting in a pool randomly. It's his own pool. He's not lounging. He's steeping. He's marinating in a broth of sunscreen, regret, and domestic beer. He's got sunglasses he found in the yard, a Bluetooth speaker playing Simple Man, a belly that's bobbing like a buoy, and a look on his face like he just solved world peace. This man is not embarrassed. This man is hydrated. Now let's talk about an iteration that we have to address. The crawfish edition. Now let's talk about the crawfish kiddie pool. This is where things get cultural. Because a kiddie pool full of crawfish is not a pool. It's a holding tank for future happiness. It's a temporary seafood Airbnb. But the moment a grown man sits in it, that's when you cross into a new tax bracket. As some would say, of redneck behavior. I'm not saying it. Somebody's saying it. You're not just sitting in water. You're sitting in a Louisiana hot tub. You're basically a human gumbo ingredient. Crawfish crawling over your legs like you're the world's spiciest coral reef. Steam rising, beer sweating, neighbors staring. You don't care. You're living your truth. The many, many uses of a kiddie pool are almost, I mean, you can't even imagine any of this sort of stuff. Every redneck knows a kiddie pool is the Swiss Army knife of backyard engineering. Beer, cooler, pool, fill with ice, dump in 48 beers, and congratulations, you've invented refrigeration for people who just don't trust refrigerators. Dog spa? Sure. The dog hates it. You get soaked, and everyone else ends up muddy. It's a perfect Saturday. Slip and slide landing zone? Absolutely. For when you want to combine childhood joy with adult orthopedic injuries. Backyard baptismal? I'm not going anywhere near that. Yes, splash. Congratulations. You're absolutely Wonderful and slightly colder. Catfish tank? Well, because sometimes you want to have dinner stare at you all afternoon. Emergency foot bath? You can do that too. For when you're mowing in Crocs and need to rinse off the shame. It's a kiddie pool. A kiddie pool is not a pool. It's a philosophy. Whenever the hose isn't frozen, that's it. That's the rule. You can have it any time of the year. January 3rd? Yes, sure. Absolutely. March 12th? Why not? A random Tuesday in April? If the HOA complains, you're doing it exactly right. That is my potential perfect take for what may be the greatest invention of all time. Maybe. Now, maybe you have a thought on this. Maybe you've done this. Maybe you've done this and you don't want to talk about this. That's okay. I respect you. I respect you to the max. So what do you say we check in with some of these folks who are sending in messages here? We have, oh boy, here we go. I'm getting incoming. Stay away from the slip and slide. That's a good way for a grown man to injure himself. Well, of course, we know that. We also have a couple of other things in here. I'm not going into the crawfish setup. Well, you can kind of try to, you know, mitigate it. Just get a smaller thing, perhaps. I'm Brent Winterbull. Let's head on over to Mike Doan. How's it looking on the roads?
1: It's looking pretty good out there right now. 77, 85, 485. Do see some usual afternoon delays on 85 southbound from I-45. That's exit 30 across the river headed into Gaston County. And if you're headed to the south on I-77 southbound from 277, you're seeing backups to Clanton Road. Collision Providence Road at Arboretum Center Drive, Mallard Creek Road at Ridge Road, Ballantyne Commons Parkway at Johnston Road. That's a disabled vehicle. North Graham Street at West Sugar Creek Road and South Boulevard at I-485 Inner. 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I'm Mike Doan, WBT Traffic. 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
1: Here's a look at your weather. Afternoon showers and thunderstorms possible, 91 for the high. The heat index around 100. 73 under showers tonight. Cloudy tomorrow. AM showers, high of 87. Currently, we're looking at 90 in Gastonia, 91 uptown at Trade and Tryon. 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

0: I get it. I'm getting out of the pool. I'm toweling it off. I'm a simple kind of man. You know, you just get to do that kind of stuff. That's kind of nice. I like it. Speaking of, what can somebody explain to me what the heck is going on with the reflecting pool? There are people who are romping, stomping, and cheering for algae. What is this? Like, why do people? I have a serious. This is a deadly serious question for this audience. What is the reason for us to be wanting like terrible conditions for the country? Like, why do these people want to do this? I'm really not even. I'm not joking at all. It's not a, as the president would say, not a joke. People caught vandalizing Washington reflecting pool to be fully prosecuted by the United States attorney, who is Ms. Pirro. June 21st, people caught vandalizing the Lincoln Memorial reflecting pool on Washington's National Mall will be prosecuted by the U.S. attorney there. President Donald Trump has blamed vandalism for a recent problem with the newly renovated pool, including its blue paint peeling off, citations for vandalism, and of course, even minor crimes that have been prosecuted in this place. The peeling paint was visible in the 2,000-foot-long rectangular pool. I would like to see a nice pool like that. Like, I would like to see it blue. I would like to see what it's supposed to look like. What are these people? I don't understand who these people are and why they think that Washington, D.C. should be a hellhole. It should be like the premier place in the country. It's where the capital of the country is. I mean, if you went back in time and you talked to anybody, why do you want to destroy? Why do you want to do all that sort of stuff? The pool has suffered an algae bloom that makes the water look green. Those adding products to the pool can generate algae and get more severe charges, according to Jeanine Pirro. Workers at the National Park Service earlier this week poured hydrogen peroxide into the pool to combat the algae. You know how much hydrogen peroxide that is? You know, you got to go to the big box store, and you got to get all those little box containers. What are you doing? That's not going to work. Do they have industrial grade hydrox? You know? Oh my gosh! They said he was in his kayak or something.
1: No.
0: The guy who fixed it. Yeah. Well, I think they did, but then the algae bloom came back. Why are they doing this? In a Truth Social, on Sunday, Trump blamed sick and deranged people for the current state of the severely vandalized pool. He had previously posted that the pool will be drained for repairs. Well, I'll tell you what, you got to fix this problem. You got to get it done now, immediately. Dean, welcome to the program. What's on your mind, Dean?
2: Brad, I know you want authenticity, and I heard this, that if you go on Trump's website, I can't authenticate it, but...
0: Well, then what? Okay.
2: Yeah, the one where he sells the bitcoins and all that stuff.
0: Uh-huh.
2: But you can buy one-inch squares of the liner from the reflecting pond with a certificate of authenticity for $49.95.
0: How long did it take to get to your house?
2: to get my house.
0: Yeah, yeah. How long did it take for that to get to your house so that you could put it up on the wall?
2: Oh, I don't know. I mean, anything with a certificate of authenticity makes it very valuable.
0: Oh, that's interesting. Okay, well, that's good to know from Dean. So, why are we allowing people to defile the capital of the country? I mean, can you imagine if you went and did something outside of Mondami's area, right, in New York City, you would get arrested. If you went over there and you said, "Oh, I'm gonna spray paint something on a wall where Gracie Mansion is and all that sort of stuff," you're going to go to jail. Like, you're gonna go to jail. The cops will take you to jail, and you're gonna probably have to pay a fine or community service or whatever that's going to be. But why are we tolerating for this kind of stuff? This idea, I don't understand it. So it's been established. You hate Trump. There are people who hate Trump. But there are people who want to come to the Capitol to see all the sights, especially now during this time of the year, because, you know, kids are out of school. And you can go to the Smithsonian's and you can go and see all the different things that are wonderful to go and watch and to be a part of. I just don't understand why you have people who want to go in there and purposely destroy what is just awful. Now, maybe I'm wrong. I might absolutely be wrong. It may be the case, but I don't understand where the jollies are to go out there and to say, "Oh yeah, well, we're just going to go and pull this part of, okay, don't worry about it, don't worry about it, it's okay, it's all right, great." So in the next hour, I'm going to share a story with you that I think is really, really poignant and important. It's a great story, and I don't want it to be overlooked. In the meantime, we also have this very interesting story coming out of Wyoming, right? So you go to Wyoming. Wyoming's last drive-in theater, Powell's American Dream, opened for the 78th season. Now, this is an actual drive-in. It's you go into the drive-in. On summer nights, just outside of Powell, headlights still crest the small rise and swing past a hand-lettered marquee leading onto a wide gravel lot. The families in those cars will spill out of their trucks, their SUVs, with lawn chairs, blankets, and sleepy kids in pajamas. Some of the locals go so far back as to bringing full-size couches in their pickup beds, and they put them on the ground, and camp stoves, and making s'mores, and other snacks, and overhead sky darkens, and an impossible way of stars begin to shine. Some of the locals go so far as to do that. Then, as it has since 1949, the screen of the American drive-in will flicker to life at what is Wyoming's last bona fide drive-in movie theater. That is a slice of America. That is a slice of what was once one. You gotta love this. I'm Brett Winterbull. Another great hour straight ahead. Stick around. It's the Brett Winterbull Show. Back after this.

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2: Good afternoon. I'm Anna Erickson in the WBT News Center. Gun violence claiming the lives of a pregnant woman from Charlotte and her unborn son in Atlanta.
3: Shekiah Pridgen was gunned down last Tuesday while in her bed sleeping with her two children. Pridgen was living in Atlanta but was born and raised in the Queen City. Cops say her ex-boyfriend and the father of her unborn child, Devin Anthony, is charged with murder. Anthony was reportedly also arrested for killing a man back in 2021. Brennan Dixon, WBT News.
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4: Thank you, Anna. Looking at your interstate, 77, 85, 485, as well as Independence Boulevard, all running at posted speeds. Have a collision, Mallard Creek Road at Ridge Road. Traffic control malfunction, Providence Road at Arboretum Center Drive. Disabled vehicle, Ballantyne Commons Parkway at Johnston Road. And a collision, North Graham Street at West Sugar Creek. 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
2: This J.D. Vance returning to the U.S. following high-level negotiations with Iranian officials in Switzerland this weekend. Vance indicating that Iran could potentially utilize frozen assets for the purchase of U.S. agricultural commodities to benefit the Iranian people, though he stresses that Tehran must first demonstrate full compliance with its obligations under the new framework.
5: Even with the caveat that's going to benefit American farmers and obviously benefit the people of Iran, we want both, but fundamentally that money is not going to be frozen unless we continue to see progress. So that'll obviously be a big part of the negotiation in the days to come.
2: The proposed peace deal framework includes the potential for a $300 billion development and reconstruction fund. Meanwhile, the U.S. has issued a 60-day sanctions waiver allowing for the sale of Iranian oil. Changes on the way in the UK. British Prime Minister Keir Starmer officially stepping down from his position as fellow Labour Party member Andy Burnham looks to fill his place.
6: I will resign as leader of the Labour Party. I have spoken to His Majesty the King this morning to inform him of my decision.
2: Starmer faced some of the lowest popularity ratings for any British leader in modern politics, and Burnham's growing popularity helped contribute to the decision. President Trump is signaling a new phase in the U.S. technology race, signing an executive order today aimed at aggressively scaling domestic quantum computing capabilities. The move is designed to solidify American technological leadership by integrating federal resources with private sector innovation.
7: America is celebrating 250 years of ingenuity, innovation, and invention this year, and today's commitments to quantum leadership will help secure that legacy for decades to come.
2: This order builds upon the foundation of the 2018 National Quantum Initiative Act, which President Trump signed during his first term. The cost of owning a home continues to climb for the fourth year in a row. Fox's Ashley Webster with details.
8: A home buyer in 2019 could expect to spend about $20,000 a year on basic homeownership expenses. But by 2025, that bill had jumped above $28,500, not only outpacing inflation, but also keeping many would-be buyers out of the market. So what kind of expenses are we talking about? And yeah, how much have they actually risen? Mortgage payments up 22%. Interest costs are up 35%. Property taxes also higher by 31%. Insurance up 72%. Home maintenance up 85%. The affordability challenges are keeping the housing market in a slump.
2: Realtor.com listing the median cost of buying a home in the U.S. at $440,000. 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
9: Thunderstorms booming in from the west for tonight. Some of them could pack a punch. Storm Prediction Center's flagged us at risk for some pockets of strong or severe weather tonight. 73 degrees. Morning showers tomorrow. Cloudy 87. Lower humidity for Wednesday. Sunshine 87. Thursday partly cloudy 90. I'm meteorologist Scott Laurie Moore on Charlotte's FM News Talk, 107.9 WBT.
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2: 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Wall Street closed today mixed, the Dow up 148, S&P down 28, NASDAQ down 351. 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Here's Jim Zocchi.
11: It's North Carolina versus Oklahoma tonight to decide the College World Series Finals in Omaha with the best of three series tied at one game apiece. Tar Heels are trying to win the Baseball National Championship for the first time in program history. Meanwhile, Michigan's Dusty May, who just led the Wolverines to the National Championship a few years ago in basketball, is leaving college hoops to become the head coach of the Dallas Mavericks next. He led the Wolverines to a record of 64-13 over two seasons in Dallas. He'll replace Coach Jason Kidd and coach a team led by former Duke star Cooper Flagg. Jim Zocchi, WBT Sports.
2: 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I'm Anna Erickson, WBT News.

0: back. It's the Brett Winterbull Show, hour number three underway. Thanks so much for spending your time with us as we are transiting across the incredible area that we get to live in and spend time in. We got a bunch of different sort of storylines that I want to, sort of talk about. Unfortunately, violence continues to create problems in big cities in the United States. Charlotte has issues. Any number of big cities have these sorts of issues. But Brandon Johnson really had a bad, bad weekend in Chicago, especially coming on the heels of the Obama. What do we call that? The Obama facility. I don't know what the facility was. I'm still trying to figure it out. And I hope he gets to pay out for these folks who were doing these great things. But Brandon Johnson was very happy when he was with the president of the United States, former president of the United States. But over the weekend, I mean, this was really bad. And he has decided that he's going to blame, well, just listen, cut number six.
1: So, yeah, it is personal. Black death has been, unfortunately, accepted in this country for a very long time. We had a chance 60 years ago to get at the root causes, and people mocked President Johnson. And we ended up with Richard Nixon. I'm going to work hard every day to transform this city. That's what it takes to build a better, stronger, safer Chicago. I need everybody to step up.
0: I mean, there's no secret to having a person come in and step up. What you have to have is the will. You have to have the will to incarcerate people who are murdering people. This was a terrible, I mean, an absolutely terrible massacre. It's really what that was. Brandon Johnson, on Father's Day and commemorating Juneteenth, 40 shot in Chicago. 40 shot, 8 people dead. And you're blaming Richard Nixon? You're invoking LBJ? Like, what are you, like, what's wrong with you? This guy's young. The president, the mayor of Chicago is young. I think he's maybe in his 40s, maybe younger than that. And this guy is not responding to what has to be the response. When is the last time you saw Memphis have this massive attack with the folks that were in there? Do you remember when Donald Trump was begging? He was begging cities, and he was saying, give me the permission to send in our surge so that we can take dangerous people off the streets. For whatever reason, and I cannot figure it out in my mind, they do not want to do what needs to be done in Chicago. They did it in Memphis. I mean, Memphis was cleaned up. They took the bad guys out. They handled a whole lot of it. Now, I don't believe that it's a perfect record at this stage of the game, but all you got to do is surge, go in there, take these bad guys down, and just wait a little bit, and then go back and get the next group of people who are going to be trying to be the troublemakers. I mean, my gosh, on Father's Day, Juneteenth, 40 shot. But it's the fault of Richard Nixon. Richard Nixon has been dead for a very long time. A very long time. And LBJ, he has been interred a million, a long time ago. So what are we going to do to protect the people? How do you protect the people who are walking around? You still didn't even take the sort of action that you need to do with the governor there and have and have the surge go in there and make these places safer? Oh, it's impossible. You can't do it. Can't do it. That it's profiling. It's the worst sort of thing. It's all this kind of stuff. You can't. It's impossible. It's an impossible fix. You know, we just have to get rid of all the guns. Okay, I'll give you getting rid of all the guns. How long is that going to take you to get rid of all the guns? See, this is where Brandon Johnson is pretending to be a leader. Because he knows exactly. If you gave him a couple shots of rum and you said to him, Mr. Mayor, His Honor, let me ask you a question. What are the five roughest places inside of Chicago? He could probably tick it off quick. And I'll bet you the cops want to go out there and clean it up. But this guy, this is what happens. And I'm just going to tell you this for an absolute fact, because I lived in New York City. I lived in New York City for about 6-7 years in the Bronx. When Rudy Giuliani came in and cleaned everything up, they were serious about stopping crimes. They were serious about killing people, you know, to stop the killing of people, stuff like that. And you know what ended up happening? People wanted to come in and hang out. People wanted to spend money. People wanted to go out. What these leftists and these socialists and these people who don't understand that you can't mollycoddle the people who are killing innocent people for jollies. You have to lock them up. You have to take them and put them away for 25 or 50 years. Why? Because they're dangerous people. They're dangerous people. Just imagine if you went into a city someplace, any place that you could imagine, and then you just deployed, you opened up a truck, and you let out 500 vicious pit bulls just running around the streets. And you would go like, oh gosh, this is terrible. Look at this. These are all dangerous. They're biting people. They're hurting people. They're doing all this kind of stuff. Why are we not taking them into custody? Why are we not getting rid of this menace? You would go be okay with that, but you won't be okay with people who are now, right now, wanting to kill innocent people who are just trying to get home, who are just trying to be with their families, to just do whatever it's going to be. But no, it's because of Donald Trump. No, it's because of Richard Nixon. This man is too dangerous. This man is too dangerous to be the mayor in Chicago. And it's a sin, and it's very sad. We'll take your phone call, 704-570-1079. It is the Brett Witterbull Show, Charlotte's FM News Talk, 107.9 FM, WBT. What's on the roads out there, Mike?
2: Things looking pretty good. Seeing the usual afternoon delays on 77 southbound from the Belk Freeway all the way down to Clanton Road if you're headed that way. And if you're headed across the river into Gaston County, we're seeing backups on 85 from 385 all the way back to, 485 all the way back to Little Rock Road. Have a collision, Mallard Creek Road at Ridge Road. Accident with injuries, North Graham Street at Sugar Creek Road, North Caldwell at East 6th Street. We have a traffic control malfunction, North College at East 12th, and a South Tryon at East Peterson Drive. Have a collision out at Central Avenue near the plaza. 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I'm Mike Doan, WBT Traffic, with a look at your weather on the other side.
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2: Here's a look at your weather. Showers and thunderstorms possible tonight. 73 for the low. 87 after morning showers tomorrow under cloudy skies. Sunny, high 87 on Wednesday. Currently, we're looking at 88 Gastonia, 89 at Trade and Tryon. 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

Welcome back. Good to be with you. I'm Brent Winterbull, in case you are new to the program or new to the country or new to wherever you're at. I want to share a story here really quick. Then I will go to the phones with Barry. Please be patient, Barry. But this is something that I came across late last week. And I think it is.

0: War Marine veteran James Capers Jr. has been awarded the Medal of Honor for battlefield heroism. Major James Capers Jr., a Bishopville native, has been awarded the Medal of Honor, the nation's highest military award. President Donald Trump presented the honor to Capers and two other service members during a ceremony recognizing battlefield heroism. Capers served in the United States Marine Corps during the Vietnam War. As a second lieutenant, he led a 9-person reconnaissance patrol. During combat, he was wounded by gunfire and shrapnel, but continued leading his team under fire. Capers was the first African American to receive a battlefield commission. He is credited with completing dozens of long-range reconnaissance patrols and multiple combat campaigns during the war. According to his biography, Capers was born in 1937 in Bishopville to sharecroppers during the Jim Crow era. Capers later moved to Baltimore, Maryland, where he enlisted in the Marines. He went on to serve in the Force Recon Unit, where he broke training records and participated in 64 reconnaissance patrols and 5 major Vietnam campaigns. His service included missions such as search and destroy operations and other classified Cold War assignments following the Vietnam War. His military awards include the Silver Star, 2 Bronze Stars, 3 Purple Hearts, and the Navy Commendation Medal, among others. South Carolina U.S. Congressman Ralph Norman said he helped lead the efforts in the Congress to secure the recognition. He called Capers' actions a true testament to American courage and that the honor is long overdue. God bless that man. And you think about all that sacrifice. And you think about all that sacrifice during a period of time where you still had bigotry and the things that some of us did not understand when we were very, very young. But this is a man who loved his country, And I just say, God bless this man. Barry, welcome to the program. What's on your mind?
1: Hey, Brad. Thank you for taking my call.
0: Yes, sir.
1: So I think I heard what you were talking about earlier about kind of punishment. I can't hear you very well for some reason, but I'll just use Singapore as an example of what I witnessed.
0: Okay.
1: Where if you do something wrong and you get convicted for it, depending on what the crime is, they'll take you out and bend you over a wooden barrel, and a little guy will come out and he'll limber up by swinging the 6-foot bamboo pole.
0: Ugh.
1: And let's just say your sentence is 6 licks. So after about the 3rd lick, you usually pass out from the pain.
0: Oh, my
1: God.
0: It's
1: not permanent, but it's extreme. And then they'll take a nice bucket of salt water and throw that on for you for sanitation purposes for the wounds.
0: Yeah.
1: And then it'll wake you right back up

0: And then they'll finish off your next three legs. Now, if you started doing that in this country, all of a sudden there'd be a lot of people flying straight.
1: Well, I mean, listen, here's the thing that I say about that. We can arrest people. We can put them in jail. We can make them carry a very heavy penalty. But I really don't want to see that sort of iteration here in the United States. I want to see justice served and justice not denied. I'm Brett Witterbull. Anna Erickson's got the update.
2: Hey, thanks, Brett. Growing concern over gun violence in Charlotte.
3: Anna said, oh my God, what is going on?
2: This after a suspect opened fire on cars on North Tryon Street. He fired his gun at two cars Saturday evening. When a Charlotte police officer responded, the suspect reportedly pointed his gun at the cop.
4: Officer perceived an imminent and deadly threat, fired his service pistol at least one time. Did not strike this individual.
2: CMPD Major Brad Koch, the suspect, 37-year-old Jared Starks, a convicted felon, was not hurt and later taken into custody. The officer is on administrative leave pending an investigation. Utah District Judge Tony Graff holding a hearing today ahead of next month's preliminary hearing for Tyler Robinson, the man accused of killing conservative political activist Charlie Kirk. The judge says they are banning any electronic devices at the hearing.
5: So no cell phones, laptops, tablets, electronic watches, any electronic recording device or electronic glasses will not be permitted at the courtroom. And if you have it, you will be turned away.
2: The judge also postponed a decision about whether to rule out the death penalty until later this week. The defense had accused prosecutors of violating a gag order and asked for the death penalty to be taken off the table as a sanction. The FBI and DOJ have put together a most wanted fraudster list. Fox's David Spunt reports in Washington.
6: The FBI and DOJ put together a most wanted fraudster list with eight people. Two are already in custody in just 3 weeks. Herbert Kimball joins the list of those captured after he was taken down in the Philippines. According to authorities, he targeted the Medicare system to the tune of $1.2 billion. Investigators say he operated a sophisticated call center operation, and his conspiracy involved orthopedic braces and billing Medicare. He operated in the Philippines, where he was picked up after fleeing the U.S.
2: Authorities say Kimball failed to appear for his sentencing in August of 2024, prompting a federal arrest warrant and an international manhunt. Charlotte's FM News Talk 107.9 FM WBT. Checking traffic, here's Mike.
7: Thank you, Anna. We are seeing the usual afternoon delays crossing the river at 85, just past 485, back up to Little Rock Road. Also south headed southbound on I-77 from the 277 down to Clanton Road. It's slow going there, not quite as bad as it usually is this time of day. Have a collision, Mallard Creek Road at Ridge Road. A traffic control malfunction, Providence Road at Arboretum Shopping Center Drive. And disabled vehicle, Ballantyne Commons Parkway at Johnston Road. Collision over North Graham Street at South Sugar Creek Road. North Caldwell at East 6th Street. South Tryon Street at East Peterson Drive. Central Avenue near Sardis Road. 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It's bow time. From sweet to heat, Bojangles has six sauces to add a little extra flavor to your chicken supremes. So head to Bojangles and try a sauce today. It's bow time. I'm Mike Doan, WBT Traffic.
1: Hey there, guys. June is Men's Health Month, and it's reminding you that you got to take care of your health. Yeah, that's right. Not just the ladies, the men. You got to take care of yourself. Did you know that men are about 33% less than women to go to a doctor regularly? Too often, men will say, something's coming up. I don't really feel bad. I'm okay. I can walk it off. It's going to be okay. No. Don't do that anymore. I want you to be as healthy as you possibly can be. In fact, did you know that heart disease remains the leading cause of death among men? And nearly 38% of North Carolina adults are reporting having high blood pressure. 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
2: 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Scattered storms tonight with partly cloudy skies, 73 for the low. Tomorrow, morning showers and partly sunny with a high of 87. Mostly sunny on Wednesday, high staying in the upper 80s. Right now it's 89 in Rock Hill, 89 in Gastonia, 90 in Charlotte. 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At WBT, we lead local. I'm Anna Erickson, WBT News.
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0: Welcome back. Everybody's talking about the algae. Everybody's talking about Team Algae. Why are we not sniffing this out? We got to get this thing shut down. What is going on? Look, it looks like they're just pockmarking it. It's just disgusting. What is wrong? You know what? I'm making a decision. This is an unprecedented decision that I'm making, and I'm going to do it. I'm not going to Washington, D.C. I'm not going to D.C. and see this monstrosity where you got the algae people, Team Algae. I mean, what is that? I mean, what is that? I think we know what it is. They're just waiting for the next big thing that's going to be coming their way. They're just waiting for the No Kings. Oh, another No Kings event, whatever that's going to be. Well, you know what I'm going to do? I'm going to stay right on terra firma, on my soil, and I'm going to celebrate. I'm going to celebrate the 250th. I may celebrate the 500th, perhaps. Not really. But I'm going to be celebrating in the most appropriate way possible. And I'm sorry if this is going to cause any consternation. I want you to understand that it's not my meaning. Fireworks are not a hobby. They're seasonal personality disorders. You've got the folks who buy the fireworks once a year. And then you've got the folks who buy the fireworks year-round. Like they're prepping for a patriotic apocalypse. These are the people who have a fireworks budget. They pre-budget what they're going to get. The way normal families have a grocery budget. And that budget, it ain't small. It's like mortgage, car payment, fireworks stash, everything else. That's how it's going. Some of these dudes drop $600 like they're buying a used jet ski. And they'll say it's for the kids. While the kids are inside playing Fortnite and the dad is outside lighting fuses like he's reenacting a battle. You've got the big ones, the mortars, the names like Patriot's Revenge or Uncle Sam's Hangover. These things come in a tube that look like it was stolen off a naval destroyer. Then, on the other end, you've got the snake, the saddest, most pointless firework ever invented. It doesn't explode. It doesn't sparkle. It just grows like a certain kind of thing made out of chalk. I'm trying to keep it clean, given the audience. Lighting a snake is like saying, I want fireworks, but I also want to disappoint everyone here. When is it too early to shoot them off? Technically, anytime before July 4th. Realistically, if you live in the South, there is no such thing as too early. June 15th, perfect. June 1st, even better. May 28th, now we're talking. If the sun is up, the humidity is high, and someone's barefoot in the yard holding a lighter they shouldn't trust themselves with, it's fireworks season. New Year's Eve? Of course. Fun or obsession? New Year's Eve fireworks are a whole different species. It's when the amateurs and the professionals collide in glorious, smoky, alcohol-fueled ballet. For some folks, it's fun. For others, it's a calling. These are the people who say things like, prepare. I'm not ringing in the new year unless something explodes. If the neighbors ain't mad, it didn't count. I want the HOA to send me a letter. New Year's Eve fireworks are the Super Bowl for the people who think safety goggles are for Yankees. Do you buy fireworks year-round? If you're a normal person, no. If you're somebody else with a dream and a trunk full of questionable receipts, absolutely. You've got to stash in the garage, a stash in the shed, a stash in the truck bed toolbox, and a special stash your wife doesn't know about because she said no more fireworks, and you heard, buy them in bulk. Let's talk about the truth. Fireworks aren't just explosions. They're memories. They're tradition. And the universal language of hold my beer. They're the sound of summer, the smell of sulfur, and the sight of Uncle Randy running into the house. They're America in its purest form. Loud, bright, unnecessary, absolutely glorious, and direct from China. I'm Brett Witterbull. I approve that message. Let's head on over to my good friend, Mike Doan, and see what's going on with the roads.
1: Play Freebird!
0: Woo!
1: Yeah. Things looking pretty good out there right now, 77, 85, 485. We're seeing the usual delays crossing the river at 85 at 485, headed into Gaston County and southbound from the Belt Freeway all the way down to Clanton Road, the usual afternoon merge delays. Collision North Graham Street at Sugar Creek Road, North Caldwell at East 6th Street. 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I'm Mike Doan, WBT Traffic, with a look at your weather coming up.
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1: Quick look at your weather. Showers and thunderstorms possible tonight. 73 for a low. Morning showers tomorrow. 87 for the high. And Wednesday, sunny and 87. Currently 89 in Rock Hill, 90 in the Queen City. 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

0: ladies and gentlemen, attention veterans and active duty military members. 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Thanks so much for your service. We really appreciate it. And I can't believe that it's already almost 4th of July. It's really cool. I love it. It's my favorite holiday, by the way. Yeah, pretty much. It's my favorite holiday. Breaking Brett Jensen is going to be up here next in just a few moments. And do we know anything about anything out there that we were talking about, Brett, a couple minutes ago? With who's going to win, perhaps, or what's going to happen?
1: The mayor's race?
0: Yes.
1: Well,
0: I don't want to.
1: I mean, like, the conventional wisdom is that it'll be Cogdill.
0: Mm-hmm.
1: But some think it could be Smudgy.
0: Mm-hmm.
1: And a dark horse might be Carrie Cook. So I mean, but in, you know, the but I think odds on, as I think Vegas has I think Vegas odds that have been laid down on DraftKings has or FanDuel, I think they have Cogdill as the favorite. He's probably a 2-1 favorite.
0: That's pretty cool.
1: Yeah.
0: Right?
1: That would be, I mean, depends on who you ask, but yeah. I mean, don't they all have baggage?
0: Mm-hmm, mm-hmm.
1: Doesn't everyone have baggage?
0: Everybody's got baggage.
1: Right.
0: It's why you check your baggage when you get on the airplane.
1: Yeah, that's true.
0: You know what I'm saying? I mean, you look at that. I mean, how are we doing? I mean, this is one of those things, right? Because you know, I think they did this on purpose because people are not paying close attention because it's summertime.
1: I don't know. This has got. I mean, you had over 150 people speak in front of the city council.
0: I know. You heard them all.
1: Yeah. I didn't listen to all of them.
0: That montage you put together that went for days.
1: It was. They had some characters. Let's just say that. One of them said is because apparently it was the only job available in Charlotte, so that's why they're applying for the job.
0: What? No way.
1: As Lord is my witness.
0: Are you? Wow, that's unbelievable.
1: And he wore a green suit with all kinds of funny stuff written all over the suit. Sort of like your Christmas suit.
0: I wear that.
1: I know.
0: No.
1: And that's sort of like what he wore at the town council meeting or city council meeting.
0: I wore it better.
1: I mean, he was all over the place with that thing.
0: I have a variety of those, by the way.
1: I think his name was Zach. If I'm not mistaken.
0: With a CK or a CH?
1: That's a good question. CH or maybe just a C.
0: Why not just be ZAC?
1: It could very well could be just a ZAC.
0: Is that possible?
1: Yeah. That's what I'm saying, just a C.
0: I mean, when you look at this, it's kind of interesting. I want to ask you a question because before you came in here, I was talking about fireworks. Like when you get the fireworks, the celebration, all that sort of stuff. Yeah. Obviously, we're going to have an incredible celebration over at the Knights and all that great stuff. What were you ever like a fireworks guy, or were you like, I'm not going to touch anything? Like,
1: oh, I was all over them.
0: You were all over
1: because so they're illegal in North Carolina, and but they're always been legal in South Carolina.
0: Sure.
1: And I grew up near the South Carolina border near Lake Wylie on the North Carolina side of Lake Wylie. So we'd cross over Buster Boyd Bridge, go into South Carolina, or just before you get to Buster Boyd Bridge, you'd have all these firework stands or whatever, and you could buy them there at all the little convenience stores. And we did, you know, bottle rockets and smoke bombs and firecrackers. Like, they weren't as extravagant as they were, as they are today.
0: Yes.
1: But, you know, you had the little M80s that, like, sure. was like maybe a tenth of a stick of dynamite that they right. were or whatever, and the smoke bombs that were blue smoke or purple smoke
0: sure.
1: or whatever.
0: Mm-hmm.
1: One of the last paddlings I got in junior high school.
0: Wait, hold on a minute. Where did the paddling take place? Was it at somebody's house?
1: Oh, no. It was at school. It was at school.
0: It was a school paddling?
1: Oh, yeah. It was a school paddling. I was in the 8th grade. Yeah. I was in the 8th grade. It was one of the last ones I got. I don't think it was the last one, but it was one of the last ones that I got.
0: Oh, my gosh.
1: So me and a buddy of mine had gone out the day before and, like, lit all these fireworks and smoke bombs or firecrackers, whatever, bottle rockets.
0: Yeah.
1: Out in the field. Uh-huh. And I happened to have, and I didn't realize this, so I go to school the next day, and in my jacket is one more smoke bomb. I'm like, so a friend of mine, the friend that I was with, lit it, and another friend of ours threw it into the crowd of the cheerleaders' clique, and
0: smoke,
1: the purple, blue smoke, whatever it was, all over them. And I'm like, and I got patted. I'm like, dude, I didn't do anything. I didn't light it. I didn't throw it. But you brought it to school, and they're illegal. And that's where you had to, the back of the chair, you had to bend over the back of the chair, put your palms in the seat of the chair.
0: Stop.
1: And it was like a wooden paddle with the holes drilled in the middle. Oh, yeah. I got wore out. Wore out by the principal that they now named his school after in Gaston County.
0: No kidding.
1: Yeah. Ed Sadler wore me out.
0: Do you ever go back and say, hey, you're talking to break in with Brett Jensen?
1: No, unfortunately, he passed not too long ago. But I mean, my legacy at his school, he later became my high school principal. He moved up when I moved up. And I will proudly state that my senior year at Ashbrook High School in Gastonia, when I graduated, I held the record for the most days of in-school suspension in school history.
0: Oh, that's no good.
1: I spent 25 days in in-school suspension my senior year. Yeah. And he was the principal then. So my legacy lives on.
0: You know, I'm just going to say something about that for a quick second.
1: I want to do the commencement speeches. I don't know why they won't let me.
0: You do a great job.
1: I would crush it.
0: You would.
1: I just spoke at App State. I would crush it.
0: You did speak at App State?
1: What, 2 weeks ago?
0: Oh, that's cool. Yeah. Oh, I was out of town. Okay, I was out of town back then. So here's a question for you. Here's the question. You like snakes?
1: Nope, don't touch them.
0: No,
1: the little things that you light up when they go, all the little things. I was like, you snakes.
0: You like snakes?
1: I thought you were switching.
0: You wouldn't have gotten in trouble.
1: They're all right.
0: Like, if you just lit the snake, you'd have been all right.
1: Yeah, I mean.
0: All right.
1: But they don't cause as much destruction.
0: Damage. Oh, but they stink. They smell bad.
1: But they don't have the sound or the smoke boom. Like,
0: Brett Jensen will continue to talk about the Breaking with Brett Jensen show tonight.
1: Assume the position.
0: No! I'm out of here. Enjoy the night.
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4: Good evening. I'm Anna Erickson in the WBT News Center. New developments in that deadly Mooresville golf cart crash from nearly 3 months ago.
5: The parents of one of the teens involved now face charges. Jeffrey and Sherry Comets were each charged with contributing to the delinquency of a juvenile in connection to the death of 13-year-old Julia Rooney on March 23rd. Additionally, Jeffrey is charged with failing to maintain liability insurance, while Sherry was also charged with allowing an unlicensed person to drive. Their 13-year-old daughter was reportedly behind the wheel when the golf cart wrecked just off Brawley School Road. Cops say Julia, a middle school cheerleader, was in the passenger seat when she fell as the vehicle was making a turn and died, while several others were injured. Brennan Dixon, WBT News.
4: 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It's time to check traffic. Here's Mike Doan.
6: Thank you, Anna. Things looking pretty good right now. They're sort of getting back to normal. 77, 85, 485, basically moving at posted speeds. A few delays crossing the river into Gaston County. It's slow, but it's not as slow as it usually is this time of day. And also 77 from the Belt Freeway on down to Clanton Road. We're not seeing any problems there. have a collision North Graham Street at Sugar Creek Road, North Caldwell at East 6th Street, South Tryon Street at East Peterson Drive, a traffic control malfunction in front of the Doghouse, South Mint at West Moorhead Street, and this disabled vehicle, Ashley Road at Bullard Street, that's over to the west. 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I'm Mike Doan, WBT Traffic.
4: In the Iran war, progress being made in the first day of talks between the U.S. and Iran in Switzerland. However,
7: President Trump, meanwhile, called out Iran's support for Hezbollah. Trump posting on Truth Social, Iran must immediately stop their highly paid proxies in Lebanon from causing trouble. If they don't, we'll hit Iran very hard again, just like we did last week, only harder.
4: Fox's Max Gordon, both sides have 60 days to fine-tune the peace agreement. The Supreme Court has reinstated a murder conviction in the 1979 disappearance of a New York City boy.
8: The 6-3 vote by the Supreme Court means that the man convicted of kidnapping and murdering 6-year-old Eitan Pates does not deserve a new trial. The unsigned opinion reversed a decision that said jurors who convicted Pedro Hernandez of killing Pates were given improper instructions by the judge. Hernandez has already been tried twice, a jury deadlocked in 2015, and a different jury convicted him in 2017. He was sentenced to 25 years to life in prison. Pates disappeared near his New York City home in 1979 and became one of the first missing children ever to appear on milk cartons. Hernandez had worked as a store clerk in Pates' neighborhood, and after being named as a suspect in 2012, confessed to the crime. In New York City, Tanya J. Powers, Fox News.
4: Tomorrow's the day South Carolina Republicans go back to the polls in a runoff election for governor. Lieutenant Governor Pamela Evett got the most votes in the GOP primary 2 weeks ago, but it was not enough to clinch the race. She's facing challenger Attorney General Alan Wilson. 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
9: Thunderstorms booming in from the west for tonight and 73 degrees. Some could pack a punch. Morning showers tomorrow, cloudy 87. And then Wednesday, sunshine, lower humidity, high 87 degrees. I'm meteorologist Scott Laurie. 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
4: 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Wall Street closed today mixed, the Dow up 148, S&P down 28, NASDAQ down 351. 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Here's Sharon Thorsland.
13: College baseball's national champion will be crowned tonight. North Carolina takes on Oklahoma in a winner-takes-all Game 3 in Omaha. Freshman Jackson Rose will be on the mound for the Tar Heels, who won yesterday's game 6-2 after the Sooners won the opener. The odds are on UNC's side to win it all. Eight of the last 12 teams to force a Game 3 have gone on to win the championship. College basketball's national champion is Michigan, and today the Wolverines lost their head coach. Dusty May is headed to Dallas to take over as the Mavericks' new head coach, replacing the fired Jason Kidd. May went 64-13 in two seasons in Ann Arbor and took Florida Atlantic to the Final Four before that. The Wolverines are working to hire current assistant Mike Boynton Jr. as interim coach. Free agent Trae Young is staying in Washington. The all-star point guard has agreed to a four-year contract with the Wizards worth a whopping $212 million. Bucks forward Giannis Antetokounmpo is expected to be traded ahead of the NBA draft this week, and the Celtics and Heat are the reported finalists to land the superstar. At the World Cup today, Lionel Messi and Argentina beat Austria 2-0. Messi scored both goals in the win, becoming the highest goal scorer in World Cup history with 18 all time. I'm Sharon Thorsland, WBT Sports.
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0: Today's Talk 107.9 FM WBT. Brett Jensen here with you on this beautiful Monday night edition of Breaking with Brett Jensen as we go up until 7 o'clock tonight. Telephone numbers to get in on the show, 704-570-1079. That's also the WBT text line driven by Liberty Buick GMC. And ladies and gentlemen, you really need to be following me on X at Brett_Jensen for all the latest and breaking news in and around the Charlotte area. Okay, so there's a lot that took place over the weekend. Really not really much of it any good. Welcome to Charlotte, ladies and gentlemen. Welcome to Charlotte. Welcome to Charlotte. We had the Ramir Bearden street takeover. At what point are they just going? So CMPD has satellite stations all over the city. South Park, Steel Creek, the Providence Division. They have like local stations all over the area. Just set one up at Ramir Bearden. You have to. Like, isn't that where all the shootings take place, like on Christmas Eve and or New Year's Eve and July 4th? And then you got street takeovers, and there's always seems to be gunplay at Ramir Bearden. Like, just set up an office, a branch there. And you know who will feel safe? The people that actually go to that park. Now, you guys know that I'm not a fan of that name because you named it after a person that lived in the city of Charlotte for 3 months. Literally lived here for 3 months, at least according to Wikipedia. But hey, who am I to say otherwise? But it's just set up a satellite office because you had the big street takeover this weekend, right? Or in street takeover in the park and everything. And it was the teen takeover. You know what? Hey, North Carolina General Assembly, let's pass the law that if they surround your car, you get to head the gas and use them as speed bumps. You know what? You get to do that in Florida. They have warned you. You surround a car, the person in the car feels endangered, they can hit the gas, and if you are a speed bump, you are a speed bump. It's completely legal in the state of Florida. What, are you supposed to just sit there and take it as they smash your car and do nothing? Yeah, I don't think so. Speed bump. Speed bump. Don't care. If they clearly don't have the intelligence not to stand in front of your car, it's about Darwinism. You know, if you're dumb, you generally don't live long. And if you're dumb enough to stand in front of a car or whatever, sorry. You know what? It's just you weren't meant to exist very long on this planet in the first place. I have no sympathy. Well, Brett, they're kids. Okay. Some, but here's my question. So you're saying is, yes, they're kids, but you're saying that they're so stupid that they don't know the difference between right and wrong or safe and unsafe? Is that what you're saying? They can't comprehend, even at the ripe old age of 16, you probably shouldn't stand in front of a car. Most dogs know that. Most dogs know, you know what? Let's not jump in front of a moving car. Now, how do dogs get hit? They chase the tires or whatever. But, like, good God. So the teen takeover, more than 200 teens gathered in the Uptown Park before the cops were able to break it up. There were 23 of the arrests were minors. 13 parents were also cited for contributing to the delinquency, and a gun, shocker, was also seized. I'm not even joking. Speed bumps. Speed bumps. I'd love to know the combined GPA of those people that were doing this. How many of them can read past the fifth grade? Because we know, according to all the CMS stats, what, only a third of the students can read past third grade level? Okay. All right. I am sick of it. And if something horribly tragic befalls upon them, I'm almost to the point I just don't care. I'm almost to that point. If you're going to be that stupid, Then again, it's sort of like Darwinism. You're weeding out the weak. Weak mentally, weak-minded, weak intelligence. You're weeding them out. It's unbelievable to me. I mean, we just had this not long ago, right? What, a couple weeks ago? We had almost the exact same thing? Just put a satellite office, and I can hear it now, the city leaders, or NAACP, or whomever. Oh, but it looks bad, it looks bad, it looks bad. It looks like your tyranny. No, it's called cause and effect. For every action, there's an equal and opposite reaction. You act like morons, you act stupid, and so you know what we have to do now because you actually aren't very bright? We have to put a satellite station at the corner of Romero Bearden Park. We have to have a police presence there 24/7. That's what we have to do. 24/7, we have to have a police presence in Romero Bearden. It's called cause and effect. I mean, stoplights were invented because people kept running into each other. Okay. When things present themselves, things are created out of necessity. Hence, you know, the term about inventions. So, again, I just speed bump. Don't care. Do not care. Climb on top of the car, whatever, speed bump. You happen to fall over and smash your head as I hit the gas pedal and you're on top of the hood, don't care. You're 15, 16, 17 years old, don't care. Because if you're so stupid that you don't understand the inherent dangers and you think it's okay, I don't know how much you deserve to be on the, because you'll probably end up in jail anyway and we'll probably end up having to pay for you for the rest of your life regardless. It's just, I'm sick and tired of it. Put a satellite jail in Romero Bearden Park, just like you do in South Park, just like you do down in Providence and Steel Creek and everyone else up there on Beatty's Ford. Have a little jail there that is staffed 24/7, just like you do elsewhere. Seriously, I'm almost to the point, I just don't care if something befalls upon them. Don't care. It's just, anyways. All right. When we come back, what's happening right about now? They're looking to see who's going to be your next mayor in the city of Charlotte. So we'll talk about that when we return. But right now, let's swing on over to the WBT Traffic Center with Mike Domi.
1: Easy for you to say. Things looking pretty good out there right now. Been a very, very light traffic day. If you're crossing the river into Belmont, doesn't seem to be much of a problem on 85. Also headed south from I-277 down towards Clanton Road and south, everything on 77 looking good. The collision Mallard Creek at Ridge Road. Also South Mint at West Moorhead, there's a traffic control malfunction. Ashley Road at Bullard Street, disabled vehicle. Statesville Road at Old Statesville Road, accident with a personal injury. I'm Mike Doan, WBT Traffic. A look at your weather is coming up. Here's a look at your evening weather. Tonight, showers and thunderstorms possible, 73 for a low. Morning showers tomorrow, set 87 for the high. Wednesday, sunny, high 87. Currently, we're 88 in Gastonia and 88 uptown. 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
0: Welcome back to Breaking with Brett Jensen here on this Monday night. Give you guys a heads up that maybe at some point in the middle of this broadcast, because we are expansive in our coverage, we go all the way up to North Wilkesboro. I heard us loud and clear without a problem up in North Wilkesboro a couple weeks ago. But because we are so wide-ranging now that there's like a severe thunderstorm warning has just been thrown out there. And it's about like 65 mile an hour wind gusts, hail up to an inch in diameter, which means that will cause dents to your car and all kinds of other stuff. So just letting you guys know, this may not hit us because they're scattered, but it could hit you. Depending on where you're listening to us, whether you're up, I know whether you're up in Catawba County, Alexander County right now, and you can hear us, just giving you guys a heads up. All right, so going on is whether or not who's going to be the next mayor of Charlotte. City Council will decide tonight. This is the last business meeting of your mayor, Vi Lyles. Last meeting. And it's down to 5 people. And who's going to get it? And the Black Political Caucus late last week, endorsed Harold Cogdill. And they endorsed him to be the interim city's mayor. And he's one of the 5 finalists, 4 men, 1 woman, all African American. Now, I will tell you this. Here's what's funny. And I don't mean, part of it's humorous, but part of it's just who we are now in Charlotte, or what's going on now in Charlotte. So there's 5 finalists. All are African American. Cogdill, the one who the Black Political Caucus endorsed, if you didn't know, you would think he's white. He's that light skinned. He looks like Travers. Like, he looks like you. I mean, it's just, and so the Black Political Caucus, this is, you can't make this up. So they put on their Facebook page the other day, this is who we're endorsing, and they put a big photo of Cogdill. I mean, he looks white, right? And the people on the Facebook page started going crazy, basically saying, I thought you were the black political caucus, not the white political caucus. Why aren't you endorsing a black guy? And like all these, because all they cared about was the race. That's all they cared about. They didn't care about who's by far the best or whether or not someone's a felon, hence Tijuana Brown getting elected. They didn't care. They didn't care. All they cared about was, we just have to make sure that we hire a black person. We don't care if it's the dumbest black person on the planet or the smartest black person on the planet. We just want a black person to run the city because Charlotte is 32.7% black. That's all they cared about. But you've got that going on tonight. And it's going to be interesting because the woman, Cook, she might be the dark horse. Although there's a lot of questions in the Democrat Party about her job situation right now. She said she doesn't have a job. She used to work for the Federal Reserve Bank of Richmond with the Charlotte branch. And there's a lot of speculation flying around in the Democrats saying that she got fired for basically attendance reasons, not showing up to work. So I put that out there yesterday going, hey, there's a lot of talk, a lot of swirling going around in the Democrat people talking about whether or not she

0: He's definitely something. I don't know. It looks white to me. It looks white to me, but
1: he, I mean, but I mean, that's who the Black Political Caucus endorsed, and he will tell you that he's black. So, I don't know if it's a quarter, 50%, 75%, 100%. I don't know. I don't know if he was using the same stuff that Sammy Sosa and Michael Jackson were taking. I don't know.
0: Yeah, it has to be.
1: But people were losing their minds on the Facebook page for the Black Political Caucus, basically saying, I thought you were the Black Political Caucus, not the White Political Caucus. I thought you were only supposed to endorse black people. Like, if the Black Political Caucus actually cared for Charlotte, wouldn't they actually endorse the best person? And by the way, all five candidates are black. If you take Cogdill at his word. So we'll see what happens. Smudgy, he would be my second most likely to get the position. He would be my second. Cogdill's probably the leader in the clubhouse. Smudgy is probably the second most likely. And I think the dark horse is the woman, only because she's a woman. The other two, I don't think, have much of a chance. I know the business community would, which this is sad. You've got a very prominent lawyer in Charlotte right now. Very prominent lawyer in Charlotte. And the odds are he's going to come in dead last. And because... maybe because the business company community is a big fan of his. But, and that's Robert Harrington, he's an attorney. He is so bright. He's the head of the North Carolina Bar Association. Okay? He's a lawyer at a very big time law firm here in Charlotte. Like, that is very prominent. A law firm that ain't cheap. I know what some of those lawyers charge at the law firm that he works at. It ain't cheap. $300-$500 an hour. An hour. So, but Cogdill is the only one with experience at the local level. You do have a state senator, I believe, asking Theodorus to that wants to do it, but he doesn't know what it's like to govern at the local level. Yes, at the state level, but not at the local level. Cogdill, he's got some skeletons in his closet. A lot of questions raised about him, but from like years ago, years and years ago, potentially, allegedly. But right now, I would say he would be the odds-on favorite. With maybe Smudgy second, and then Cook third, but like I said, she's like the dark horse, basically because she's a woman. So, again, apparently the only qualified people that were trying to be mayor were all black. Apparently there weren't any qualified Hispanics, Asians, or whites. You can only run for office in Charlotte now if you're black. Okay, let's go through the list. Let's go through the list. You think I'm kidding? Let's go through the list. I'm just going to... these are more rhetorical questions, but they're questions. What color is the chair of the board for CMS Board of Education? Black. What color is the chair of the Mecklenburg County Commissioners? Black. What color is the superintendent? What color is the police chief? What color is the fire chief? What color is the district attorney? What color is the sheriff? What color is the county manager? What color is the city manager? What color is the county attorney? What color is the city attorney? What color is the school board attorney? Okay, see a pattern? Okay. Which is fine, but if you're Hispanic, ain't happening. You're Asian? Ain't happening. You're white? Sure as hell ain't happening. For a city that is 32.7% black. And so that's when that horrible, wretched of a human being, Corinne

0: Mack, head of the Charlotte chapter of the NAACP, said that blacks weren't represented in this city. Like, I just was beside myself. Because she clearly isn't that bright if she actually thinks that. Like, clearly not an intelligent human being. So, all right. So when we come back, we're going to get into a few other things. Because I want to talk to you a little bit about, you guys know that media. I've been in more media than anyone here at this station. People at this station have pretty much their entire lives done nothing but radio, with a couple have done radio and TV. But I've done everything across the board and lived in all over parts of all over this country doing media at the national level. I think I'm the only one here at this station that's ever been at the national level. So I'm going to talk to you about that, about what's going on with some media, because you guys know I like to do that. But right now, we are going to head on over to the WBT Newsroom with Anna Erickson.
1: Hey, thanks, Brett. Gun violence claiming the lives of a pregnant woman from Charlotte and her unborn son in Atlanta.
2: Shekiah Pridgen was gunned down last Tuesday while in her bed sleeping with her two children. Pridgen was living in Atlanta but was born and raised in the Queen City. Cops say her ex-boyfriend and the father of her unborn child, Devin Anthony, is charged with murder. Anthony was reportedly also arrested for killing a man back in 2021. Brennan Dixon, WBT News.
1: Former Charlotte Mayor Eddie Knox has died. He served as the Queen City's leader from 1979 to 1983, and before that, served in the North Carolina Senate for two terms. The long-term attorney from Davidson passed away today. Eddie Knox was 89 years old. President Trump is signaling a new phase in the U.S. technology race, signing an executive order today aimed at aggressively scaling domestic quantum computing capabilities. The move is designed to solidify American technological leadership by integrating federal resources with private sector innovation.
3: America is celebrating 250 years of ingenuity, innovation, and invention this year, and today's commitments to quantum leadership will help secure that legacy for decades to come.
1: This order builds upon the foundation of the 2018 National Quantum Initiative Act, which President Trump signed during his first term. Charlotte's FM News Talk 107.9 FM WBT. Checking those roads, here's Mike.
4: Thank you, Anna. Things looking good on the interstate. Nothing to report out there. Have a collision Weddington Avenue at East 7th Street. That's over in Plaza Midwood. And also at Mallard Creek Road at Ridge Road. And a collision Hickory Grove Road at East W.T. Harris Boulevard. That's a hit and run. A vehicle, this disabled vehicle in the roadway, Providence Road at Kuykendall, East 7th at North Caswell. That's a personal injury accident. And have a collision South Tryon at East Peterson Drive. That's with no injuries. That's just a bump up. 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It's not too late. There are thousands of kids waiting over a year for a sponsor. End their wait today. 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I'm Mike Doan, WBT Traffic.
1: Now it's time for WBT Sports. Here's Sharon Thorsland.
5: A shakeup in college basketball as national champion Michigan is losing its head coach to the NBA. Dusty May is being hired as the new head coach of the Dallas Mavericks, leaving the Wolverines after just two seasons in Ann Arbor. The Wolverines are reportedly working to hire current assistant Mike Boynton Jr. as interim coach. The Washington Wizards giving free agent Trae Young a big payday. The all-star point guard has agreed to a four-year contract worth $212 million to stay in Washington. The Hawks are finalizing a deal to acquire guard Aaron Wiggins from the Thunder for 2 second-round draft picks. In college baseball, North Carolina is taking on Oklahoma tonight in Game 3 of the College World Series final with the national championship on the line. UNC is going for its first ever title in 13 tries, while the Sooners have won twice before. In the big leagues, the Chicago White Sox have activated catcher Kyle Teal from the 60-day injured list. He's making his debut tonight. The Braves open a three-game series with the Padres tonight with Grant Holmes on the mound. First pitch is set for 10 o'clock. Lionel Messi has become the highest goal scorer in World Cup history. Messi scored a pair of goals today in Argentina's 2-0 win over Austria. He now has 18 all-time. And legendary SportsCenter anchor Linda Cohn announced her retirement today after 34 years with ESPN. Her last day will be June 30th. I'm Sharon Thorsland, WBT Sports.
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1: Here's your WBT weather forecast. Partly clear skies tonight with a low of 73. Tomorrow, morning showers and partly cloudy, 87 for the high. Right now, it's 88 in Rock Hill, 87 in Gastonia, 88 in Uptown. 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I'm Anna Erickson, WBT News.
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0: Welcome back to Breaking with Brett Jensen here on this Monday night as we go up until 7 o'clock. And then TJ Ritchie take you on home from 7 to 9 o'clock tonight. Okay, so last week on Tulsi Gabbard's last day, you know, head of the national security and all that, right? And she put out all the stuff that a lot of conservatives and Republicans and even independents have believed for a very long time concerning Fauci, gain of function labs, Wuhan, just the whole, where it started, the whole kit and caboodle. And she put out all these details that show that he lied to Congress, perjured himself, talking about Fauci, lied through his teeth to the American public, right? Had all the information as head of national security. She has access to that. And she put it out there as her going away gift to the American people. How many people in this room, let me take that back. How many people listening to my voice right now think this? How big of a story do you think this was in the New York Times and the Washington Post? About possibly lying to the American public about where COVID came from, how much money, the millions that we were given to this particular lab. Like, we already know the University of North Carolina was dealing stuff with them anyway, right? We already know that. So how big of a story was this in the Washington Post and the New York Times? Massive. Still waiting on the first thing about it. How big of a story was this at ABC, CBS, and NBC? Still waiting on the first thing about it. And you want to say that the media is not complicit? You know, I always find this fascinating, and it infuriates me that Republicans don't bring this up, or unaffiliateds, or anyone for that matter, that during COVID, you had all these CEOs of these social media companies testify under oath in front of Congress that the Biden administration was like, yeah, they're reaching out to us, wanting us to suppress things on Twitter about COVID starting in a lab and not with a bat at a wet market. Although now they believe that I think it's Auburn University or some local university has done a study, and they think it was like something else. It may have come from a different animal, that the odds of it coming from a bat are like you have a better chance of winning Powerball. It was like they think it was a different animal. If it even was from an animal, but anyone with two functioning brain cells that can rub together understands that it came from the lab. Okay? So, but don't forget that if you posted something on Facebook about COVID, it was suppressed. And Mark Zuckerberg point blank went in front of Congress and testified the Biden administration wanted us to do that. So it's funny how they're always talking about Donald Trump suppressing free speech. No, he's not. You can say whatever you want. There are FCC rules for everyone listening to my voice right now about Republicans and Democrats and who you have on your show and who you don't have on your show, right? Now, you can have all the Republican commentators that you want or all the Democrat commentators on your show that you want. That's not the problem. Problem is when you actually have politicians elected, you know, people running for office or currently elected. And how many times have I had Gary McFadden on this show? Braxton Winston? Vi Lyles? Malcolm Graham in studio? Like, how many times? Okay. It's called the Equal Time Act. And what was it that The View had one Republican in like 3 years? And Stephen Colbert got all upset and was actually canceling guests because he was wanting to promote one particular Democrat running for election in Texas. And they said, well, hey, if you do this, you're going to have the other Democrats on as well running in that primary. And he's like, well, no, I don't want to do that. They're trying to suppress my show. No, they're not. They're just saying you have to interview the other ones too. That's how it works. That's a federal law. It's called the Equal Time Act. So don't tell me about suppressing the freedom of speech and democracy. No one was more of a danger to democracy than the Biden administration. Why do I say that? This isn't as a Republican, because I've been an unaffiliated since I was 20 years old. I told you, I have voted for 4 Democrat presidents. But no one has been a bigger threat to democracy since Woodrow Wilson had his stroke and his wife ran the country and for like the last year of his life. We know about the auto pen. We know about the 3 people like Jill Biden and a couple others that were running the country. Joe Biden didn't even know what day it was or how to tie his shoes. He couldn't walk. He couldn't do anything, right? It was a walking zombie. We know that. The fact that he actually lived all 4 years in office is somewhat of a miracle. And I will say this, also a blessing. You know why? Who would have been the complete drunken moron that would have taken over had he died in office? That'd be Kamala. We all know that she likes her white wine and her vodka. We all know that. We've all heard her speeches. Like, she had another doozy over the weekend that it was just holy macaroni. The most incoherent babbler maybe ever to seek public office at that federal level. So now you don't have the big networks reporting on the Tulsi Gabbard. Gee, I wonder why. Don't forget, it was Rachel Maddow, part of NBC, that said, if you get the shot, you can't catch it, and you can't pass it along. Yeah, how'd that work out? Do you think she ever went back and corrected it? No, they all knew they were lying. They all knew that. Every single one of them knew that. And by the way, let's not forget, all the vaccination things started during the Donald Trump era, right? He was the one that like tried to say, all right, we're going to do this. And he called it Operation Fast something or something like that, where they weren't going to have to go through all the red tape and take 3 years or 4 years or 5 years to get a vaccine. They were going to do it in months. And they did. I think it was Operation Fast Track, I think is what they called it. And all the Democrats were going, we're not taking that. We're not taking a Donald Trump vaccination. Well, guess what? It was the exact same vaccination. But when it came out, I remember in Charlotte, I think it was December 14th, the first person in Charlotte got the person at one of the hospitals here got the shot. She was the first person in Charlotte to get the shot. She was like head of a medical department at Atrium, I believe. And she was at Atrium. But all those people who said they weren't going to take the Trump shot, it was literally the exact same shot because it all started with Pfizer and Moderna and all them beforehand, Johnson & Johnson. But then once Biden came in play, they all wanted to make sure that everyone on the planet took it. So regardless of whether you were 6 months old or 66 years old, they wanted everyone to take it. Especially those stupid clowns with the NCAA, especially right here in Charlotte, of that little club that they run, that little teacher's club. It's like a little clubhouse. Well, if you're going to open up schools, you better get a lot of body bags. I will never forget that profound statement from that, just a complete clown show of a local leader. If you open up schools, you better get a lot of body bags. So the fact that the media is not reporting on Tulsi's thing with Fauci and China, you can't tell me you're surprised by that. Like, you can't tell me you're surprised that the media, and they want to know why the media only has an 18% trust rate in America. Think about that. So that's why. Like, legit stuff coming out of D.C., irrefutable. Irrefutable emails and evidence and everything else. Caught them red-handed. Red-handed. Well, we're not going to report on COVID being coming from a lab that we've been funding and Fauci lying to Congress and the oversight committees. We're not going to report on that. That'll make Democrats look bad. Okay. All right. So, yeah, that's the media. And if I wasn't, 33 years deep at this point, I got to be honest with you, I wouldn't be trying to get into media. I tell people all the time, hey, Brett, do you have any advice for high school students or us college students that are wanting to get into media? Yeah, get a different job. Yeah, that's my advice for you. Look for a different career. That's my advice. And I'm not even joking. Unless you think you're going to make it on YouTube or TikTok and be your own person or whatever, great. Otherwise, no, get a different job. Yeah, look somewhere else. All right, when we come back, let's get into a couple other things before we send it off into the night. But right now, swing on over to the WBT Traffic Center with Magic Mike Dolan.
4: Thank you, sir. Things looking pretty good on your interstates. Nothing to report out there. 77, 85, 485 running at posted speeds. Do have a collision Weddington Avenue at East 7th Street, Hickory Grove Road at East W.T. Harris Boulevard. Disabled vehicle, Providence and Kuykendall. An injury accident reported at 7th and Caswell. Old Statesville Road at Hucks Road. 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
4: Here's a look at your weather tonight. Showers and thunderstorms possible. Low 73, 87 after a.m. showers tomorrow morning. Wednesday, sunny, high 87. Thursday, 90 degrees under sunny skies. Currently 87 in Gastonia, 87 at Trade and Tryon. 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
0: Back to Breaking with Brett Jensen. Now, don't forget that Saturday, July 4th, two Saturdays from now at Truist Field, which is home of the Charlotte Knights, we have the 50th anniversary of the WBT Sky Show. The Charlotte Symphony is going to be there. Like I said, they always do this in the month of June on Sundays at Symphony Park in South Park. And then they used to culminate with the last Sunday in June with a little tiny mini bottle rocket fireworks show. I mean, it was just glorified bottle rockets. But you weren't there for the bottle rockets. You were there for the music. No singing, thankfully. Don't want to hear singing. Don't want to hear choir. Don't want to hear someone who is a local person that thinks that they belong on Broadway. Don't want to hear that. I just want to hear the instruments themselves. And the Charlotte Symphony will be there to present a musical tribute to America. And then, of course, as always, the biggest and the best fireworks show in the entire Southeast will transpire. It's the 50th anniversary of WBT Sky Show, presented by Rhino Shield, Saturday, July 4th at Truist Field in Uptown. 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And I know that I've mentioned this in the past, but if you are an active military service member, or if you are a veteran, even if you've been out 5 days or 50 years and you served in Vietnam, doesn't matter, or the Korean conflict, because it was a never declared a war, it was a conflict, police action. But if you'd like to be part of our Sky Show, our 50th anniversary, as a military flag, in the military flag ceremony, all you basically have to do is go to WBT.com and register for your chance to win. And you can join us, and you'll be on the field, and it'll be really, really a good time, because they recognize every single branch of military, even like the obscure ones that people generally don't think about, like Coast Guard. People never think about Coast Guard. Like, no offense, they just don't. They think Army, Navy, Air Force, Marines, right? Let's be honest. You think people are thinking about Space Force right about now? You know. So my point is, people don't think of that. But they go, oh, yeah, that's right. Coast Guard's military. I forgot about that. There's an actual Coast Guard Academy, by the way, just so you know. But all this is going to be brought to you by Audi of Charlotte. And 30 military members will be selected at random to participate, and you will receive 4 tickets. That way you and your family can come to the Charlotte Symphony's musical tribute right here, like I said, at Truist Field, home of the Charlotte Knights. And again, WBT.com to register to either buy tickets or to register to be one of the people holding the flags as you walk out on the field and the military. Salute to our military. So, always a good time. I've been to 5 or 6 of those. At least half of them were before I even started working at WBT. That's how much of a good of a time it is. I remember when the Charlotte Knights, even well before I started working here, like a good 4 or 5 years before I started working here, Charlotte Knights, the tickets would go on sale. Because sometimes they would do it on July 3rd. Sometimes they do it on July 4th. Depends. You'd have like the USA national team versus Cuba 1 year or whatever. And but the July 4th day was always the first day to sell out. Like it might have been, it would, like you'd go to the Knights, you know, the Charlotte Knights website to buy tickets, and within 3 days, 2-3 days, sold out. It was always, that was the game. Because everyone wanted to be there for the fireworks, right? And I've already told you a million times about first dates. Or not even first dates, just dates in general. Like with TJ Ritchie, he needs to go there. He needs to like light that spark back up. You know? Don't take his wife for granted. Don't take your wife. Don't take your girlfriend. Don't take your fiance. Whatever it is, don't take your partner for granted. Get a little spark going. Get a little spark. You know? And then, you know, like I said, you lean over right when the fireworks are going off, the very first ones, you lean over and said, I just want to make sure you still see fireworks when we kiss. I know it's cheesy and it works 100% of the time. I am telling you. And then you go back home and you get a little naughty time. I don't know why everyone's in here laughing and shaking their heads at me. A little bow chicka bow wow. That's right. And it all starts with the fireworks and the WBT Sky Show. I've been saying this for years and years on WBT. And not once have I ever had anyone come up to me and go, that's the stupidest thing ever. Like, they're like, oh, does that really? I was like, I am telling you. From someone who has tested out that method multiple times. I am just telling you. First dates, someone you've been dating for a long time, someone you're married to for 30 years. It does not matter. Keep the spark alive. So, TJ, keep your spark alive, big dog. Don't let it flicker out. Don't let it flicker. No, no. You want that butane blowtorch going. Keep it lit. Keep it lit. All right, so tomorrow when I talk to you guys, guess what? Charlotte's going to have a new mayor. voted on, and then there'll be the swearing-in ceremonies and all that good stuff. So that's going to be coming on tomorrow. We've got some other things going on tomorrow, like they're going to be voting on whether or not to spend $5 million for, like, to check your fares when you try to get on the light rail. Oh, there's a novel idea. Hey, let's actually try and make people actually have to buy tickets to get on the light rail. So there's a lot going on. I think they're even talking about voting on the traffic lights and all that tomorrow as well, or today as well. So we got a lot that we're going to get into tomorrow. So until everyone, coming up next is TJ Ritchie, the aforementioned. My name is Brett Jensen, and you have been listening to Breaking with Brett Jensen.
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1: Good evening. I'm Anna Erickson in the WBT News Center. Growing concern over gun crime in Charlotte.
17: Anna said, oh my God, what is going on?
1: This after a suspect opened fire on cars on North Tryon Street. He fired his gun at least two cars, Saturday evening. When a Charlotte police officer responded, the suspect reportedly pointed his gun at the cop.
18: Officer perceived an imminent and deadly threat, fired his service pistol at least one time. Did not strike this individual.
1: CMPD Major Brad Koch, the suspect, 37-year-old Jared Starks, a convicted felon, was not hurt and later taken into custody. The officer is on administrative leave pending an investigation. Charlotte's FM News Talk 107.9 FM WBT with a look at traffic. Here's Mike Doan.
4: Thank you, Anna. Things looking real good. Interstate's just all green and clean out there. Nothing to report. Have a collision South Boulevard at I-485, Watercrest Drive at Waterford Loop, Johnston Road at Ballantyne Commons Parkway, Pavilion Boulevard near Back Creek Church Road, and over in Elizabeth, Weddington Avenue at East 7th Street. I'm Mike Doan, WBT Traffic.
1: President Trump is celebrating the progress being made towards lasting peace between the U.S. and Iran.
19: President Trump speaking to reporters in the Oval Office. In his remarks, he touted the opening up of the Strait of Hormuz and also Iran agreeing to allow those inspectors from the United Nations into the country, though it's notable. Iranian state media is denying that it has allowed the inspectors back in, so we wait to see there. And then it appeared that the Treasury Department in this tit-for-tat, or, you know, you do something good, the Trump administration will follow suit, says it's going to allow a temporary waiver for the next 2 months to allow Iran to sell its oil on the open market. And for the first time in decades, Iran will be able to sell that oil in U.S. dollars.
1: Fox's Lucas Tomlinson at the White House. Utah District Judge Tony Graff ruling today that hearsay evidence can be introduced at a next month's preliminary hearing for Tyler Robinson, the man accused of killing conservative political activist Charlie Kirk. The judge argues the standard for evidence to be shown at a hearing is different from a trial.
20: Because a preliminary hearing is limited to determining probable cause rather than guilt or innocence, due process does not necessarily require all the evidentiary safeguards applicable at trial.
1: The judge also postponed a decision about whether the death penalty should be ruled out. The defense had accused prosecutors of violating a gag order and asked for the death penalty to be taken off the table as a sanction. Now it's time for your WBT weather forecast.
21: Thunderstorms booming in from the west for tonight. Some of them could pack a punch. Storm Prediction Center's flagged us at risk for some pockets of strong or severe weather tonight. 73 degrees. Morning showers tomorrow. Cloudy 87. Lower humidity for Wednesday. Sunshine 87. Thursday partly cloudy 90. I'm meteorologist Scott Laurie. More on Charlotte's FM News Talk 107.9 WBT.
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1: 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Wall Street closed today mixed, the Dow up 148, S&P down 28, NASDAQ down 351. 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Here's Sharon Thorsland.
3: College baseball's national champion will be crowned tonight. North Carolina takes on Oklahoma in a winner-takes-all Game 3 in Omaha. Freshman Jackson Rose will be on the mound for the Tar Heels, who won yesterday's game 6-2 after the Sooners won the opener. The odds are on UNC's side to win it all. Eight of the last 12 teams to force a Game 3 have gone on to win the championship. College basketball's national champion is Michigan, and today the Wolverines lost their head coach. Dusty May is headed to Dallas to take over as the Mavericks' new head coach, replacing the fired Jason Kidd. May went 64-13 in two seasons in Ann Arbor and took Florida Atlantic to the Final Four before that. The Wolverines are working to hire current assistant Mike Boynton Jr. as interim coach. Free agent Trae Young is staying in Washington. The All-Star point guard has agreed to a four-year contract with the Wizards worth a whopping $212 million. Bucks forward Giannis Antetokounmpo is expected to be traded ahead of the NBA draft this week. And the Celtics and Heat are the reported finalists to land the superstar. At the World Cup today, Lionel Messi and Argentina beat Austria 2-0. Messi scored both goals in the win, becoming the highest goal scorer in World Cup history with 18 all-time. I'm Sharon Thorsland, WBT Sports.
1: 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I'm Anna Erickson, WBT News.
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0: should, because I love you too. I love you too. 704-570-1079 is the phone number. Call it or text it, thanks to Liberty Buick GMC. All right, ladies and gentlemen, I have been waiting to tell you about this because I like telling you about stuff that goes on in my life, and I don't have a whole lot that does go on in my life anymore because I works too much, trying to get two nickels to rub together. But I really, really love cigars. I am all into cigar smoking and have been into cigar smoking since the mid-90s, I would think. And I would drop off a little bit and then pick it back up and all. But as of late, since I don't eat anything anymore that's, you know, what you would consider as an indulgence, and I don't drink the alcohol anymore because I've become so skinty, I've lost all this weight, that is my one sit down and relax escape is cigars. And I love learning about them, and I love all of the new ones that come out, and, you know, the whole thing. Well, one of the things I like is going to cigar lounges or cigar bars, where you go, you get a cigar, you sit down in a handsome room with really comfortable leather chairs, and, you know, it's well ventilated, has a special ventilation system and all that in it, and you just relax. You just sit down and relax. Well, it just so happens that my wife and the couple that we hang out with all the time, they like going to cigar bars too, even though they don't smoke cigars. They likes to drink though. So we had the big day plan. I was looking so forward to it. We were going to check out a cigar bar in the big dangerous city of Charlotte, because I live up at Lake Norman. We were going into the big dangerous city of Charlotte Saturday. We got there early because the website showed this really luxurious cigar lounge and people in there dressed really nicely and all. And they said they're and I'm not going to tell you the name of the place because they're not, you know, I don't want to get into that. But they said that their dress code really kicks in at 4 o'clock in the afternoon. So we could come in shorts and in this regular collared shirt and whatnot before four. So we went and got there, and I knew that, you know, a lot of these cigar bars, there's a membership fee, you know, if you want to be a member of it, but they'll let you do day passes, and I knew we were going to have to pay for the day pass. So we walk up to the little front counter thing, the little host stand, and there is an African-American gentleman standing there. He's got long braids and back in a ponytail, little round glasses, and the personality of a brick. Now, the cigar lounge culture is everybody is supposed to be friendly. It's supposed to be a place where you don't discuss topics that are controversial and all. You just go in and enjoy what you have in common, which is the cigar and the atmosphere and that sort of thing. So he wasn't obeying that first rule of being friendly and welcoming and all. But that's all right. Some people, he was a younger guy, and some young people just don't know how to interact with people in person, you know. I didn't think anything about it. Well, I did think something about it, or I wouldn't have said he's got the personality of a brick. But I let it go. So it was $10 each just to get in. And then it's customary, you buy a cigar from the place to smoke it there, and then sometimes they'll charge you a cutting fee. This place, they said, if you have a cigar you want to bring, that's fine, but purchase one of ours. So if I had a special cigar for the occasion that I wanted to smoke that I'd been hanging on to for a while, all I'd have to do is just go in there and buy one of theirs and then smoke it later. So my friends and my wife go to the bar to get their drinks, and I went to the humidor. Now, this is the first time I've ever tried to go into a humidor at a cigar place that it had a combination lock on it. Well, the personality of the brick guy has to go in, he punches in the code, walks in with me. Now, the humidor is a walk-in humidor, but it's not that big. And it was well-stocked. I'll give him credit. It was well-stocked with nice cigars. And he, I guess, was in there for two reasons. One, to answer questions, if I may have had questions, but I think mainly he was following me in there, and they go in with each person because they're worried you're going to steal a cigar. So I'm browsing, I'm looking around, and, you know, all of these cigar places, they have, you know, different prices. The place where I get cigars up here at Lake Norman, I have a couple places that I go, they're really good prices. And then some of these cigar bars and stuff will mark their cigars way up because they know that if you're in there, you're going to buy one. None of the cigars were labeled as, with prices on them. So I asked him, I said, I mean, do you know how much every one of these cigars is? He goes, well, if you tell me, I can look it up. I said, okay. So he's just staring at me. Like, he could have been in there just kind of mingling around, but making it a point not to stare at me the whole time because I was the only other one in there. And he's just glaring at me like, you know, I dare you to say something, do something. And so I pick up one and go, oh, you got these? Or do you? He said, can I help you find something specific? And I ask him about a certain cigar that I smoke all the time. And he said, those are out in the other humidor. I said, okay. But I smoke them all the time, like I said. So I was looking for something different. I was going to try something new. But I didn't want to pay way over what I would normally pay for because I know how much they're supposed to be. So finally, I said, being nice, y'all know how I am. I'm sweet. I said, hey, I'm sorry this is taking me so long. I'm just, you know, I'm browsing around here. Sorry it's taking me so long. Now, a normal person who is good with business people who actually wanted the person to be in there to spend money would have said, oh, hey, don't worry about that. Take your time. Take your time. Do what you got to do. If you got any questions, just ask. Or when I tried to engage him in some kind of chit chat, he would have chit chatted with me. He didn't. He just stared at me. And so finally, it was so awkward. I just grabbed one that I knew couldn't have been that expensive because of, you know, and it was short because I wanted to smoke it and get the hell out of there. I should have just skipped the cigar and just gone out and told my friends and my wife, hey, after this one drink, let's get out of here. I'm not going to stick around for 45 minutes to smoke a cigar. But I did. I got it anyway. And while I was there, I noticed that some other gentlemen came in who were, who didn't look like me. And he was really nice to them. He became Mr. Personality then. Then there was another guy who was young, but he looked like me. And he was going toward the humidor with his drink. And another guy that works there snapped at him and said, you can't take that drink in there. No drinks in there. Like, just like really snapped at him like that. He said, oh, I'm sorry. And he goes, puts the drink down. Later on, a couple guys that don't look like me came in and guess they got to take their drinks in there. I was like, well, look at this. My little friend Jenny needed to throw something away and went up to the guy with the glasses at the beginning and said, hey, do you have a trash can? And he just like pointed at, like scowl on his face, pointed at the trash can. I mean, I felt, first of all, I felt like they were really suspecting me of stealing something for some reason. I don't know why. I've never stolen anything in my life. Set some hearts. But I was really disappointed, you know, to be coming all the way into the big dangerous city of Charlotte, risking my life because I wanted to go to this cigar bar. And they act like they didn't even want me in there. The bartender was nice, though. He was nice. He looked like me. It was just weird. But we can mark that one off the list. And don't be writing in here asking me where it was or whatever it was and all that. I'm not going to tell you. I don't want to get into that. I was just saying, you know, I was made to feel really uncomfortable. And I had done nothing suspicious. But I ran into that at a couple of places, though, in the big dangerous city of Charlotte. And that's a shame. Can't we all get along? Can we get along? I haven't done anything to anybody. And don't say it's because they knew who I was and they don't like my politics, because nobody knows who I am anymore. Now, back in the Ace and TJ days, yeah, I had a hard time going places in Charlotte without people recognizing me. But not now. Not now. Nobody knows me now. You know, especially since I'm not candy-coated anymore. But that's a shame. That's a real shame. I swear that's how it happened, too. I'm not exaggerating just to be funny on the radio. I'm telling you, that's the way it happened. All right, so America is great, though. And I've got some more of these clips to play of these foreigners from Europe coming over here talking about how great America is, and some from Africa. But it's not just because they're bragging about the food and all of that stuff. I found something today in listening to all of those, and I said, you know what? This is a great illustration, and I can really expand on this for my 11 listeners tonight. And that's what I'm going to do. So that's coming up next. Hang on.
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2: This guy is running for the U.S. Senate in Maine. 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
5: Thunderstorms booming in from the west for tonight. Some of them could pack a punch. Storm Prediction Center's flagged as a risk for some pockets of strong or severe weather tonight. 73 degrees. Morning showers tomorrow. Cloudy 87. Lower humidity for Wednesday. Sunshine 87. Thursday partly cloudy 90. I'm meteorologist Scott Laurie. 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

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We're getting some texts up in here. Let's see. Hey, TJ, sorry they didn't make you feel welcome in the city, buddy. They should have. I don't agree with that. This is about my visit to a cigar lounge the other day, and they weren't so friendly. And I think they thought I was going to steal some. And I don't think they...

0: upset that I can't go. Not really, I don't want to say it that way. I really would have loved to have gone, but my daughter is coming to visit from Nashville for the 4th, and so I'm going to be here visiting with her. TJ, you have an obligation to tell your listeners the name and location of this cigar bar. When people receive rude or nasty service at a restaurant, everybody knows about it. You want to subject others to your experience? I don't want to say. I'm not out to mess with their business like that. It could be that it was just a bad day. I don't know. Or maybe I just rub people the wrong way, but I don't think I do. I think almost everybody loves me when they meet me. I mean, absolutely loves me. Duh. Okay, so these foreigners are still loving on U.S. America. And I'm going to just play one of the clips now because I have several of them, but I'm going to get to this one because it's the one I'm going to use as an illustration here. Listen.
1: I just got back from eating in all 16 World Cup host cities, and I had angry people in my DMs the entire time, furious that I was promoting the United States. But I'm going to be honest with you. The world owes Americans an apology. And before anyone kicks off, no, I'm not sticking up for the government, Trump or ICE or any of that bollocks. That's not what this is about. I'm talking about the actual people of America. Because when I was there, something kept happening that I was not expecting. The America that everyone warned me about was rude, dangerous and broken, but the one that I actually turned up to, friendliest people in the world. People stopping me in the street for a chat, asking what I was doing. Strangers inviting me into their homes to learn more about their story. That's why I wanted to film this series. Every host city, the best food in it, and the people who live there.
2: All that is on my YouTube channel now, by the way.
1: But yeah, everywhere has its problems and it's far from perfect. But please stop reading about this place online and writing it off. Go and see it for yourself and I promise you, you will be surprised. I just got back from...
0: Okay, so... Oops. So he's all loving America, owe Americans an apology and all of that. But he wanted to make sure that he said he's not defending the government or ICE or any of that bollocks. That's an English word for crap. That's what they say. All right. Fair enough. But it makes no sense. Because you are from a country that has no quote unquote ICE to speak of. And your country is ruined now. Because of it, you come from a country that has no Donald Trump or a president that is patriotic and wants to preserve the principles on which your country was founded. That's why it's ruined. So all of these things that you talk about and all these other foreigners come over here and they talk about, they love America. America's great. They love America and blah, blah, blah, blah, blah. But they don't like ICE or they don't like Trump or whatever. Well, they go hand in hand. Because if we didn't have leaders from time to time, like Donald Trump or like Ronald Reagan, America wouldn't be the country that you have just seen that you love so much. It would be Great Britain. It would be Australia. It would be Canada, where they're not even free anymore. They don't even have freedom of speech. People are being beheaded in the streets because of no immigration and customs enforcement. You jackass. But when they come over here, and I mean, some of them have been absolutely great, and they'll say, don't criticize me, America's great, and blah, blah, blah, and you don't believe the media and all that. But when he makes an excuse like that, he has to throw that out there, and I don't support Donald Trump or ICE or any of that bollocks. Well, you're just saying something to be saying something. You got to pander to all the people that you act like you're standing up to. This country is great. because we haven't had many people in charge through its history.

0: like Barack Obama, Joe Biden, Jimmy Carter. If we would have had nothing but leaders like that, you wouldn't be even coming over here for a soccer game. We'd be a complete and total Sharia law state now. The reason the United States is what you like when you come over here and visit is because of pro-American, patriotic leaders who want to protect us and protect our borders and protect our culture. So, save that bollocks for some libs who want to listen to it. All right. But we do have some other examples of the foreigners over here loving America, and I want to expand on that a little bit as well. So, I got a lot going on here. I got a lot. Just don't follow me around and stare at me the whole time I'm doing it. Makes me nervous. All right, more coming up. Hang on.
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0: Rocking at the speed of light, this is unapologetic in-your-face conservatism, delivered by America's coolest conservative, the green-eyed patriot, who just happens to be the most famous and legendary active radio personality in Charlotte. That's right. That's right. It's not even close. 704-570-1079. A lot of people jumping on it here. I'm not going to say the name of the cigar place. I'm telling you, I'm not going to do it. I don't mean to do that sort of thing. All right, so we're talking about all these people that have come over for the World Cup, or people now who have just decided, because it's all in my Al Gore rhythm now on social media. You watch some of these videos of the Europeans over here, and they're talking about how they love America for the World Cup and all. And then all of a sudden, I just start getting all these foreigners, their videos about loving America and all. So, now granted, most of them are about the friendliness of the people and the food. I mean, that's the main thing. TSA is having to deal with a lot of people trying to get back to Europe with bunches of ranch dressing because they love it. And they won't let them take it on the plane because, it's a liquid. So they're having to deal with that. I didn't realize they didn't have ranch dressing in Europe, but, I mean, that is one of the best things about America as far as I'm concerned. A lot of people going to Buc-ee's and talking about how great Buc-ee's is and all that. But some of these people have gone to what they think are U.S. restaurants and their fast food places, which they are. But they think that's the what we would consider a restaurant in the United States, as opposed to just being a certain category of fast food. So this guy is talking about, he's from Australia. He and his son have experienced a golden corral for the first time. And check this out.
11: In America, they've got this restaurant called the Golden Corral. It's like a bit more posh than, a bit more fancy than like your normal American restaurant, like Popeyes or something. But I was there with my kid. We went there. It was unbelievable. I wasn't sure exactly what you get. I was talking to an American in the line, and I go, like, what's the buffet? Is it like mostly salad? Do you have to buy a meal to go with the buffet? And he's an American guy, and he's like, baby, this is the South, okay? If this buffet was mostly salad, it'd already be out of business. Anyway, he was right. It was like prawns. There was this guy doing a barbecue with steaks. You could just keep going back as many as you want. He's like, how do you want it? Medium rare. It's like an inch thick steak. They got this special sauce there that's like their own sauce, which is, it's hard to describe. It's like a
0: steak sauce.
11: Vinegarish barbecue sauce. And there's a waiter, even though it's like a buffet, you still have a guy come and clear your plates all the time, refills your drinks nonstop the American way. And then as I'm going, he goes, do you want a cup to go? And I hadn't heard this yet in America. But what they also do is they'll fill you up another Coke that you can walk out of the restaurant with. So you can just go home and just drink Coke on the way home. So unlimited refills while you're in there, and they push another Coke onto you on the way out. They're like drug dealers, but instead of pushing cocaine, they're pushing just pure happiness. It's just such a happy place to be, like... you're just with all these people. There's kids at the dessert bar just getting as much ice cream as they want. It's just the best. And it's like $20 or something.
0: Right. Now, all true. But why is that? Why do we have places like the Golden Corral for $20? Another thing that I've noticed... And it's the Europeans, it's the people from South America, whoever's here. One of the things that they talk about the most that they love or they're just blown away by is free refills on the drinks at restaurants. So what is the reason? What's the reason behind America having all of these things? Why is it the way that it is in America? It's because of the C word, capitalism. It's because of the F words, free enterprise. Individual freedom, the government not controlling business. Let me tell you something. There is not a socialist nation in this world, or even one that operates as a socialist light, that can touch the luxuries that we have in America for our most, what most countries would consider, you know, if we looked at our the poorest among us in the United States is better off than in other countries. The lowest income earners or no income earners in America who live on government assistance as their only money have luxuries beyond what your middle class people have in other countries. The reason we have restaurants like the Golden Corral that can dole out all this food for $20 is because of the market, the competition in the market. The reason you can go to the grocery store and find a dozen or more brands of just ranch salad dressing is because of capitalism. The capitalism that these countries preach against, the capitalism that the left in the United States wants to rip apart. All of the stuff that these Europeans and South Americans and wherever they're from that have been over here for these soccer matches, all of the stuff they're bragging about, including the happiness of the people, is derived from free enterprise, capitalism, and individual liberty. And the Democrats that run that party are trying their best to rip it apart and to tear it down. They want an end to the happiness of the citizens. That's why, you know, it makes so much sense when you get these people who have fallen for this leftist propaganda and to think that we've got it so hard. They've got it so hard in America because of people like Elon Musk. Because there are rich people in America. The rich have so much and the poor have so little and da, da, da. And people say, all right, well, go pick a country and go live there for a year that you think is better than the United States, where your life would be better, where they don't have Elon Musk's walking amongst us. Oh, they have the rich and the powerful. But in socialist and communist countries, they're the ones in charge. And they make sure that the rest of the people don't get it. I'm tired of people downgrading this country. I'm tired of people talking crap about this country and acting like it's such an awful place. Let me tell you something. I have, and this is the way the American economy works, I have gone into different tax brackets since I've been in the workforce. I've been in low-income tax brackets. I've been in high-income tax brackets. I've been in the medium, and I've been in the low, up and down, up and down. And not once have I ever said, this system is unfair, it's wrong. Not once. Because it's not. The thing that's wrong about this system is that there are too many people who have poisoned the minds of those who are living through jealousy and envy, and they want to get even. They don't want to work for anything. They just want to get even with those who have. But that's why all these foreigners love in America. I just wish they would all put it together and go, oh, it's capitalism. It's the economic freedom that they have that's caused all of this. And people like Bernie Sanders, who he's never produced anything in his life. He's been nothing but a taker and a con man, snake oil salesman. He wants to rip it apart. And Elizabeth Warren. All right, I had to take a break. We got more coming up.
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15: Thunderstorms booming in from the west for tonight and 73 degrees. Some could pack a punch. Morning showers tomorrow, cloudy 87. And then Wednesday, sunshine, lower humidity, high 87 degrees. I'm meteorologist Scott Laurie and more on Charlotte's FM News Talk, 107.9 WBT.
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0: We're celebrating 250 years of freedom and 50 years of WBT Sky Show. It's Saturday, July 4th at Truist Field in Uptown. The Charlotte Symphony is going to be playing a musical tribute to America. And then the biggest and best fireworks show in the Southeast will follow that. It's 50th anniversary of WBT Sky Show, presented by Rhino Shield. So Saturday, July 4th at Truist Field. 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Okay, I got to tell you, I'm still dealing with some issues here with my air conditioner. We've been a couple of weeks now, off and on. I've had the guy out several times working on the air conditioner, and it's not working in the house tonight. So this place is pretty much uninhabitable where I am. Uninhabitable. You hear me? But it's quite appropriate because this French guy who is over here for the games and stuff, talking about America, and this is what he had to say, what his big observation is about America, and he's spot on.
1: I have found out why America is so great. And it is one thing and one thing only. Air conditioning. It is the greatest thing I have ever experienced. It is hotter than Satan's butt crack out here. But what makes it bearable is the air conditioning. I believe you need to add a verse to your national anthem that talks about air conditioning. Americans are only scared of one thing, and that is being hot. But I love it. I love it. Is it something you have against being hot? Because the air conditioning, the ice in everything. Hello. Something that I figured out while being here is that ice makes everything better.
0: Yeah.
1: Better. I am convinced Americans put ice in every drink. The other day, I was out for breakfast. And I was at a cafe, I look over, and a man had ice in his milk. Oh. I, Americans love ice so much. The Titanic, no, the Titanic, whatever you say.
0: Titanic.
1: I believe the Titanic was out to get more ice. Here in Texas, I see these signs that some people want ice. I don't understand that. And then people tell me that ice will take me away. What is this?
0: And, you know, as a true Southerner, I can't relate to people wanting to turn the air conditioner off and open the windows in the fall or in the early spring. I don't want that. My wife is one of those. Let's open the windows.
2: Should have seen his facial expression when he said ice in the milk.
0: Buh. But yeah, I don't ever want to be sitting with the windows open. I have a friend who has a mountain house. He lives way up in the mountains. I mean, way up the mountain. Takes 20 minutes from the highway to get to his house, straight up the mountain. And he'll get up there and open all the windows. That's a little bit different, but not really. I mean, if you need the house to be cooler, turn the air conditioner on. That's what Southerners do. We turn on the air conditioner. You know what else Southerners, you know where Southerners sit in the summer in regards to the air conditioner? Under it. Because you'll always hear a Southerner say, oh, man, I'm going to get home and sit under the air conditioner. We're so hot, we ain't done anything all day but just sit under the air conditioning. We've been sitting under that air conditioner. like it just sit right underneath it. But, you know, that's the thing with those Europeans. That I don't think it's they drink warm beer and all that because they like the way it tastes. I think they just don't. You know, they don't have the capitalist system the way we do. and they can't afford the innovation of having, you know, unlimited ice and unlimited refrigeration at all times. He said they put ice, Americans put ice in all of their beverages. Yeah, are they sitting around drinking, well, I say hot. Again, it's a Southern thing. If you're a true Southerner from the deep South, there are two temperatures of drinks, cold and hot. Like, you never hear a rural Southerner say, oof, man, I can't drink that beer. It's warm. That beer done got warm. It's always got hot. Oh, I ain't drinking that hot. Ooh, that beer's hot. It's been sitting there for 10 minutes. I ain't drinking that hot beer. So do they sit around? They drink hot, soft drinks? I don't know. You know why? I hate to say this with all the nice things that these Europeans are saying about us and everything. I have zero desire to go to Europe. None. And I know that makes me uncouth. You know, the left always thinks that if you've never been abroad or you've never been to other cultures or anything, then you're so uncouth. Get out of here. You hear how these people act about America? It's the best thing in the world ever, that the world has ever seen. And that's what makes it so frustrating when you look at these idiots on the left, these morons that run the machine, the Democrats. Well, they're not morons. The ones that run things know what they're doing. They're trying to tear it down because they hate America and they want the power. But the people that fall for it, it's what is so frustrating. We have it better than anybody else in history. And you know what else? In this moment in time, we have it better than any other Americans have in the past in so many instances. Now, some would argue that the technology, the way it is, has been an overall negative to the country. And some of that I agree with, that the technology of the internet and social media and everything has, I think it's not, the citizens are not as well-rounded as we used to be. You know, when we had to interact with each other and we didn't have a machine in front of our faces at every minute of the day, that we're just rotting our brains with constantly. And I'm guilty of it as well. I'm not throwing it, but I will tell you this. One of the things I hate seeing is when there's something special, some event that's happening, and people are not enjoying it in its full view. They're looking at it in their phone because they've got to get video of it. When we were on vacation in May, we were in a place that has the most beautiful sunset over the ocean. And we would stand out on the beach and watch the sun go down. It's just incredible. And my wife and my little friend Jenny would stand there and video it every night. And they never saw it except in that small screen on their phones, because they wanted to capture it, watch it later or whatever. But if they would have just put their phones down and looked at it with God's eyes, it would have meant so much more. Of course, I tried to tell them that, and I got ridiculed for it. I got snapped at. You know how they are. You know how women are. I didn't know what I was talking about. So finally, I was just like, all right, fine. I'm going to sit here and enjoy it in its magnitude. The panoramic beauty of God's sunset over God's ocean. And you can look at it through iPhones. Knock yourselves out. So in that way, I think technology has taken us down a notch or two. But for the most part, as far as luxuries and all go, the United States is getting better every day, and it's always better than any socialist or socialist-lite nation that calls itself free. There's no comparison. And I'm glad that these average citizens from around the world are seeing the true America and finding out what it's all about. I just wish they knew exactly why it's so wonderful. It's so wonderful because of patriotism and conservatism and capitalism. More coming up. Hang on.
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5: Good evening. I'm Anna Erickson in the WBT News Center. New developments in that deadly Mooresville golf cart crash from nearly 3 months ago.
6: The parents of one of the teens involved now face charges. Jeffrey and Sherry Comets were each charged with contributing to the delinquency of a juvenile in connection to the death of 13-year-old Julia Rooney on March 23rd. Additionally, Jeffrey is charged with failing to maintain liability insurance, while Sherry was also charged with allowing an unlicensed person to drive. Their 13-year-old daughter was reportedly behind the wheel when the golf cart wrecked just off Brawley School Road. Cops say Julia, a middle school cheerleader, was in the passenger seat when she fell as the vehicle was making a turn and died, while several others were injured. Brennan Dixon, WBT News.
5: Utah District Judge Tony Graff holding a hearing today ahead of next month's preliminary hearing for Tyler Robinson, the man accused of killing conservative political activist Charlie Kirk. The judge says they are banning any electronic devices at the hearing.
7: So no cell phones, laptops, tablets, electronic watches, any electronic recording device or electronic glasses will not be permitted at the courtroom. And if you have it, you will be turned away.
5: The judge also postponed a decision about whether to rule out the death penalty until later this week. The defense had accused prosecutors of violating a gag order and asked for the death penalty to be taken off the table as a sanction. President Trump is signaling a new phase in the U.S. technology race, signing an executive order today aimed at aggressively scaling domestic quantum computing capabilities. The move is designed to solidify American technological leadership by integrating federal resources with private sector innovation.
8: America is celebrating 250 years of ingenuity, innovation, and invention this year, and today's commitments to quantum leadership will help secure that legacy for decades to come.
5: This order builds upon the foundation of the 2018 National Quantum Initiative Act, which President Trump signed during his first term. Former Charlotte Mayor Eddie Knox has died. He served as the Queen City's leader from 1979 to 1983, and before that, served in the North Carolina Senate for two terms. The longtime attorney from Davidson passed away today. Eddie Knox was 89 years old. Now it's time for your WBT weather forecast.
9: Thunderstorms booming in from the west for tonight and 73 degrees. Some could pack a punch. Morning showers tomorrow, cloudy 87. And then Wednesday, sunshine, lower humidity, high 87 degrees. I'm meteorologist Scott Laurie Moore, Charlotte's FM News Talk, 107.9 WBT.
10: 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One of our clients, Sonny's Barbecue, says,
11: "We've been on WBT since 1978 when we opened our first Sonny's in Charlotte. To this day, we contribute much of our success to H.A. Thompson. His mouthwatering commercials were responsible for helping us grow. We still believe in the power of WBT and have continued to include them in our advertising budget."
10: 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That's 704-548-7843. Let's grow your business together. 107.9 FM WBT, your city, your brand, your station.